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1: From ABC News, I'm Dave Packer. Voters in six states Tuesday choosing candidates for November. In the South Carolina Republican Senate special election primary, ABC News projects Darlene Graham, sister of the late Senator Lindsey Graham, will face Ralph Norman in a runoff. Mrs. Graham, Tuesday evening.
2: Thank you to God for carrying my family and me through some of the most challenging times we've ever had the past few weeks. It's been extremely difficult.
1: ABC News projects Lisa Damoth wins the Minnesota Republican gubernatorial primary, defeating MyPillow founder Mike Lindell, who's having trouble accepting defeat.
3: When you're favored 3 days ago by 9 points, this is mathematically, it looks impossible.
1: President Trump confirming a report that when he departed the NATO summit in Turkey last month, he was spirited off the old Air Force One and onto a military jet using a catering truck. The president at Joint Base Andrews Tuesday night exiting the new Air Force One.
4: This one went over to England because the soldiers wanted to see it, and it stopped, and they showed it to the soldiers, and we did a switch over there, and it was really as per the military, and I just have to do what they say. They go for safety, and I have to do what they say.
5: The president reportedly slipped back onto Air Force One during a stopover in England before he's seen disembarking as if he'd been on board the whole time, then switching back to his new plane for the rest of the ride home.
1: ABC's Mary Bruce celebrations both sides of the political aisle after Russia freed a U.S. citizen and retired Marine Robert Gilman, who had been detained for 4 years. Senator Edward Markey, Massachusetts Democrat, celebrating the release.
6: Human rights should be bipartisan. Democrats and Republicans should be able to work together to say that when an American is unjustly held, that we will stand together in order to ensure that that American is released.
1: You're listening to ABC News.
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1: A prediction market is facing a major lawsuit from a flight tracking company.
9: FlightAware is suing Kalshi, alleging the prediction market is violating the company's terms of service. The flight tracker says Kalshi is using data from its website to allow people to wager on whether or not a flight will be canceled. That's despite Kalshi entering into a binding agreement not to use FlightAware's data for commercial purposes, according to FlightAware's lawsuit. They add that Kalshi continued doing so even after FlightAware asked them to stop. Mike Dubusky, ABC News.
1: It's been a year since the National Guard was deployed to Washington, D.C. to tackle crime in the district. Brigadier General Leland Blanchard wouldn't comment on crime data, but tells us that what his troops are doing is working.
10: Well, I can't really talk to the things that happened before we got here, right? I've got to focus each and every day on the men and women that are under my charge. And so from my perspective, if you're the victim, that's one too many. And so our charge is to make sure that each and every day we're out there on the streets, we're where the community needs us to be, and we're going to respond.
1: The mission has been extended through January of 2029. Chicago Bears safety Kobe Bryant will miss 4 to 6 months after he had surgery on his injured left knee. Bryant signed to a $40 million deal, 3 years as a free agent. Actor and comedian Tiffany Haddish has pleaded guilty to a misdemeanor alcohol-related driving charge stemming from a 2022 arrest in Georgia. Dave Packer, ABC News.
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19: Hey, good evening, everyone. Thanks for joining us on a Tuesday evening. It is election night in some states. Breaking news as we're coming on the air. Lindsey Graham's sister, Darlene Graham, she's going to be in a runoff with a gentleman named Ralph Norman. Those were the two called tonight. So we'll talk about that a little bit later on in open phones. Also tonight, you know that we are 1 month away from the 25th anniversary of 9/11. And so our National Park Series continues tonight. We're going to talk about Shanksville, one of the planes that went down. Flight 93 is a national memorial. And we'll talk about that with our National Parks Series, which is part of the celebrating the 250th anniversary of this great country. This first hour, we're going to start off President Trump and the administration making some news when it comes to vaccines. They announced the new mRNA flu vaccine last week, and then just over the weekend, they said that instead of getting one shot for MMR, they want to split it up to three shots. Try telling your six-year-old they're going to have to get three shots as opposed to one shot. That's not going over too well. To talk about it is Dr. Omar Awan, is the physician and senior public health contributor to Forbes. Doctor, thanks for joining us here on America at Night.
20: Yeah, my pleasure. Thanks for having me, McGraw.
19: Let's talk about these two separately. First, let's talk about the mRNA flu vaccine news. As a doctor, as somebody who looks at technology, is this a game changer? Give us a sense of what this mRNA flu vaccine will do.
20: Yeah, I believe it is going to be a game changer, particularly because the benefit of the mRNA technology, McGraw, is really the speed at which vaccines can be formulated. If you remember, with a traditional flu shot, it usually takes about 6, 8, 9 months to manufacture before we have it ready for flu season. And because it takes that long, we're manufacturing it and we're finishing it maybe in January, February before the flu season starts, which is in pretty much a couple of weeks, in end of August, beginning of September. And by the time the shot is ready, the flu virus may mutate, and that can render the vaccine ineffective. But with the mRNA vaccine, you can make it much quicker. All you need is a genetic sequencing of the virus. So it can take maybe 2 or 3 months to create, which can better match it with the circulating flu strains that currently exist, and then offering better protection to Americans.
19: Can you explain what mRNA is and what the technique is? Because it got a lot of bad press during COVID.
20: It did. It unfortunately did get a lot of bad press. But mRNA just stands for messenger RNA. It helps with, it's part of the genetics, the genetic sequence of a virus, essentially. So if you compare it to a traditional flu vaccine, that vaccine needs to be grown, or that virus needs to be grown in an egg or in a laboratory. And that can take months, 4, 5, 6 months to do. With the mRNA technology, because you're relying just on a genetic sequence, it doesn't need to be grown. We're not growing a live virus. You're just essentially giving cells a set of instructions, to make essentially a harmless protein. And then once that's done, that harmless protein comes into a cell and your immune system recognizes it as foreign, and then it creates antibodies, which provides you protection. And then once that occurs, your body develops memory for how to fight that virus. So that's essentially what's happening in very layman's terms with an mRNA technology.
19: Are there any side effects? I know there are side effects to vaccines, but for the technology, for the mRNA technology, are there any common side effects to people who use vaccines through mRNA?
20: Well, it really depends on the type of vaccine that you're giving. You know, for this particular flu mRNA vaccine, when it was studied amongst 2,700 or so patients, they did notice that there were slightly more injection site reactions, which means pain, slightly more fatigue and headaches compared to placebo, compared to people that didn't get the vaccine or compared to people that got the traditional shot. But overall, it was mild. It was mild to moderate, and there were no significant safety signals associated with it. Now, when we come back to COVID, since you brought up COVID a little earlier, McGraw, there was a slight increase incidence, if you remember, of, you know, myocarditis, which is inflammation of the heart, particularly in young males. That's something that we found with the mRNA COVID vaccine. But as we, you know, progress with the pandemic and as they continue to do mRNA vaccines in 2021, 2022, that side effect became less. It became less and less, almost negligent, like, you know, one in a million or so is the number that we had at that time. So there can be different side effects based on the different disease that it is attacking.
19: Where did mRNA technology come from?
20: This has been studied for decades. You know, this is not necessarily a new technology per se. We are using it now, you know, for novel viruses because of the speed at which it is done. And we frankly needed it during the pandemic. Had we not had mRNA vaccines, millions of other people would have died had we not had it, because we wouldn't have had Operation Warp Speed that President Trump had for us during that time. So it has been studied for decades, for 15, 20 years, but we now are using it because of its effectiveness and the ability to use it quicker.
19: Dr. Omar Awan, you tell those kids to bother you anytime you want. The most important thing in your life, you take care of them. He's a physician and senior public health contributor at Forbes, and he's with us for a couple more minutes. If the kids are out of the room, do you still have time?
20: I have all the time, absolutely.
19: Okay, yeah. Okay, good. Let's talk about the news over the weekend. This MMR vaccine, which the administration, President Trump, signed an executive order that wants to take the one shot and turn it into three shots. There's no real evidence. I don't know why he's doing it. As a professional in this space, what's the conversation going on?
20: Yeah, I'm just as puzzled as you, McGraw, because there's no scientific evidence to suggest that this could be safe and effective. Decades of research have shown that the MMR vaccine in combination, meaning one shot against measles, mumps, and rubella, is safe and effective. And we've shown that. And we don't have research to show that a single shot is safe and effective. We don't even have formulations of a single measles or a single rubella vaccine at this time. So a little bit concerning. I think it's interesting because the administration has advocated for fewer shots, but we're precisely doing the exact opposite, because one shot is becoming three shots with the MMR vaccine. So a little interesting that this is being proposed.
19: Yeah, that's very confusing, because again, they want less vaccination shots, but they're giving more shots. Talk about the healthcare system in and of itself. Doesn't this mean, if this were ever to become the law of the land, I guess, doesn't that mean more doctor visits, more copays, more insurance, more costs, more syringes? I mean, isn't this make syringe companies great again? I mean, isn't there just more things that need to be done to get to the same place?
20: 100%. You know, I couldn't agree with you more, McGraw. I think that that's exactly what it's going to do. It's going to result in higher healthcare costs, more visits, and this creates an unnecessary barrier for people to get vaccinated. I think that's another topic that we're not often discussing. You know, this gives another opportunity for parents to maybe delay getting their physician appointment. It gives another opportunity for a child to be anxious to get another vaccine or a shot. It gives another opportunity for a child to unfortunately miss a vaccine. So what's going to end up happening, if this were to be law or if this were to be enacted, we'd start to see further declining vaccination rates, which is of course already a problem, because vaccination rates for diseases like measles has declined significantly, and that's what's causing outbreaks here in America. So that's going to be the unintended or perhaps the intended consequence of what we're seeing here with these extra shots.
19: I'm thinking about the access to vaccines. Let's talk about rural America for a second. Sometimes they got to drive 30, 40, 50 miles to a doctor's office. You want them to drive 50 miles to a doctor's office round trip three different times to where they could have gone just once? I mean, access to vaccines is a real issue in this country.
20: It's a huge issue, and exactly right, rural America, where people have to travel, you're creating unnecessary visits. You know, this is one of the reasons why we do the MMR vaccine, you know, in one, because it increases compliance for people to get vaccinated. One visit is easier than three visits. One shot is easier than three shots, obviously. And, you know, think about also not, rural America, absolutely, but think about also the mothers that, you know, have no paid time leave off. What are they going to do? You know, then they have to take a day off. They're missing work. They're missing, you know, income for that day. These are also considerations that we have to think about when we talk about population level America and healthcare. And this is going to result in significant ramifications and effects with respect to public health and how this is going to play out in the future.
19: The administration pointed to Denmark, and they want to be more like Denmark. Denmark doesn't have as many scheduled vaccine shots as the United States. Why is that?
20: Well, it's like comparing apples and oranges, McGraw. I mean, you're talking about a country that has universal access to healthcare. Our healthcare system is fragmented. It's nothing like Denmark. We don't have the same safeguards and safe rails to monitor patients and know, you know, if, oh, so-and-so has not been vaccinated or so-and-so has a certain chronic health condition. That's not the way it exists. You know, you just said about rural America, how people don't have access to healthcare. People travel hundreds of miles before they get a vaccine or a shot. So that's an absolute problem. And we have a system where people don't have insurance. Millions of Americans don't even have healthcare insurance. They can't even afford going to a doctor. They can't afford these doctor visits. That's not the case in Denmark. So it may be okay for Denmark to have fewer vaccines. The purpose really of vaccination is to decrease the burden of infectious diseases. And in America, we would absolutely need more because of our fragmented healthcare system.
19: The interesting thing about this executive order is the executive order says they want to split it up. And everyone's talking about giving people options. If there was a parent out there who wanted to have the one shot, apparently their rights aren't being protected. They're forcing people to get three shots, which kind of goes against their own philosophy of giving people the option of having one shot or whatever. So if the family wants to follow their pediatrician's recommendation to get the MMR vaccine once, they're not allowing that person to follow their doctor's advice.
20: That's a fair point. I think that's a fair point that it hasn't been talked about extensively. But the bottom line that I want to remind viewers, McGraw, is nothing has changed right now. So the science has not changed. The vaccines also have not changed. We still have an MMR vaccine. There is not formulations right now for a single measles, a single mumps, or a single rubella. That, if that were even to occur, that would take years because then they'd have to formulate it, they'd have to test it, et cetera, make sure it's safe and effective. That, we're talking about years down the road. So that hasn't changed. Access in terms of healthcare insurance carriers covering these, that has not changed either. So, you know, I want parents to be rest assured that despite what was announced by the federal government, none of these things have changed. And you can absolutely, in 3-4 weeks before school starts, if your child needs the MMR vaccine, they can get the MMR vaccine with no problem, and it should be covered by insurance.
19: Yeah, interesting. Doctor, I got about a minute and a half left here. Talk to the parent out there who thinks or is concerned or worried about the vaccination schedule. They're hearing things on the internet. They're worried about autism. Why are there so many and so fast and so furious? Talk to that listener out there who's a little concerned about those things and what they should be asking and what they should be thinking about.
20: I would tell them that overwhelmingly vaccines are safe and effective. Decades of research have shown that to be the case. I would also reassure them that vaccines have no causal link to autism. That has also been studied effectively for decades. Decades have shown that this is the case. In fact, a Danish recent study that looked at over 1 million kids found no link with vaccines and autism. So, I mean, it has been studied very effectively, and it's
0: absolutely okay to have questions, and you should have questions, and you should direct those questions to your pediatrician. You should go and have an honest, open, transparent conversation with your pediatrician, and they are the ones that are experts. They are the ones that probably have the best interest of your child at heart, and talk to them and have that conversation. But that's who you should trust in this moment when there's so much confusion about vaccines. Talk and just be transparent to your pediatrician.
19: Dr. Omer Awan is with us. He's a professor and vice chair of education at the University of Maryland School of Medicine. He's also a physician and a senior public health contributor for Forbes. Doctor, thanks for getting us started tonight. Have a good night.
0: My pleasure. Thank you so much.
19: You got it. It is just getting started. America at Night, back in a moment.
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2: All right, the text line we go, 1-844-2-McGraw. Let's see here. Well, maybe all this security or scrutiny, maybe all this scrutiny would not be present if Fauci had not lied to us. Here's another one. Fauci can come on and taught the safetyness of vaccines. No thanks. You're acting like rural parents aren't capable of multiple doctor visits. Your St. Louis Liberin is showing again. No, some rural parents absolutely have access to drive 30, 40, 50 miles to go get a vaccine. Some, not so much. I mean, it's not everyone has access to a car, limousine. Some have to work. Some don't have time, right? It's everything in rural America is a little harder to do because you're sort of away from the metropolitan areas. Here's another one from Missouri. You're pretty ignorant not to understand the autism link needs to be broken down from the three shots. I don't know where you're getting that from. There's no evidence of any autism link to the three shots being together. By the way, I like your show. Thank you. Mumps, measles, and rubella vaccines have been available for decades. The MMR is still be widely available and I believe widely used. Yes, the MMR vaccine is widely used and the standard for today, and as the doctor said, still available, even though President Trump signed this executive order. Hey, stay right there. Next hour, we're going to talk about Shanksville, the place of where Flight 93 crashed into the ground, where the passengers overtook the cockpit and thwarted a more of a disaster on 9/11. By the way, we're 1 month away from the 25th anniversary of 9/11. As part of our National Park series, we're going to talk about the National Park that is Shanksville and the Flight 93 National Memorial. We'll talk about that coming up next hour. Stay right there. We're going to talk about sex, but not in the way you think. We are not having children in this country, and there are demographers that are ringing the bell saying we are in serious danger. We're going to talk to one of them coming up here in just a minute. Text lines, voicemails, phone calls. 1-844-2-McGraw, 1-844-262-4729. Stay right there. We are back in just one moment.
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11: Socialists aren't winning them all. Wisconsin Democrats have said no. Darlene Graham going to be in a runoff. Mike Lindell also falling in at Minnesota and Connecticut. Progressives taking out incumbent Congressional Democrat John Larson. Ned Lawton and Lamonto fighting to see another day in sports. Red Sox now going in the other direction. The Skids at 4 in Toronto. Coach White out there in Indy booed by the hometown fans after the Sophie Cunningham takeout. WPRO AccuWeather is going to turn a little cooler for today. The humidities are down a bit. Looks like some showers could get in here late tonight into tomorrow. Again, the trend is going to be for the cooler as we turn toward the weekend. Again, the weekend is looking very, very nice. At least the first start of the weekend. Looks like some rain could get in here maybe for the second half of Sunday into the first part of Monday morning. Let's kick off your Wednesday with your full forecast details. Good morning, I'm Bill Haberman. This is the WPRO First News at 5 o'clock. 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Joe.
12: Good morning, Bill. Today will be a warm day with a mix of sun and clouds, our afternoon high reaching 85. An upper-level trough of low pressure will swing across the northeast of New England tonight. As it does, we'll see more clouds around it, and there can be a shower or thunderstorm in the area after midnight, low 68. As that system leaves our area tomorrow, clouds and maybe a shower to start the day will give way to some sunshine. There can be a late-day thunderstorm that pops up, the high 84. Friday, with the cold front having gone through early in the day, we'll see sun and some clouds. There's just a slight chance for a shower or thunderstorm with a high of 83. Look for nice weather Saturday with more sunshine and low humidity and a high of 81. Clouds and some sunshine on Sunday with highs close to 80. With WPRO's exclusive AccuWeather, I'm meteorologist Joe Lundberg.
11: All right, Joe. It's going to be a day of light winds on Narragansett Bay. It'll shift to the south after starting out of the north, 5 knots or less. Our waves are going to run right around at 1 foot. Let's talk about our day on our Tuesday. Again, it was a little bit cooler. Temperatures holding in the mid-80s, 85 degrees was our high temperature. Again, the gradual cool down that was forecast is continuing. The normal high this time of year is 83 degrees. Record for the day got to 100 back in 1944. Sunrise on the way at 5:51 this morning. The sun is going to set at 7:50 this evening. Again, a couple of clouds to start the day. Our temperatures right now are generally right around 70 degrees. We're in the upper 60s to the north and west, right around 70 degrees. Coastal Rhode Island, low 70s here in the Providence metro area. Our winds are light. They're generally out of the northwest this morning. We start 67 degrees to the north and west at Smithfield. It's 70 coastal Rhode Island and westerly. The falling barometer right now in a northwesterly breeze at 5 here at the head of Narragansett Bay in Providence. Our current temperature, 71 degrees. WPR News Time is 5:03. Your top stories this morning from the Rye-Hy Home Improvement Specialist News Center. The moderate Democrats appear to have pushed back on the socialist in Wisconsin. This is after the word that David Crowley has won the primary for governor there, defeating Democratic Socialist Francesca Hong. She's the one, among other things, who had called Thanksgiving a celebration of colonialism. Let's start at the elections desk now. ABC's Lionel Moynihan talking more about losses for Francesca Hong. Same deal next door in Connecticut and in Minnesota for MyPillow's Mike Lindell.
13: In the Democratic Party in Connecticut, John Larson, who was seeking his 15th term, was defeated by former Hartford Mayor Luke Braunin. Larson becomes the seventh Democratic incumbent nationwide to lose a primary this cycle. And in Minnesota, MyPillow founder Mike Lindell losing the Republican primary for governor to Lisa DeMuth, who will now take on Senator and former presidential candidate Amy Klobuchar in November.
11: That's ABC's Lionel Moyes reporting this morning. More national results now. Lindsey Graham's sister Darlene is going to be in a runoff to permanently claim the Senate seat that was held by her late brother Lindsey.
14: This is a very emotional night because I'm usually standing here celebrating with Lindsey. So I know he's looking down right now, smiling, though. So that gives me peace, but it's difficult.
11: In the meantime, Minnesota's Lionel Moyes had mentioned Republicans there telling MyPillow's Mike Lindell no, despite the endorsement of President Trump in that state's Republican gubernatorial primary.
15: I'm not going to sit by until these numbers are explained. Someone's going to have to explain to me why we were polling 7-9 and these numbers came in.
11: Meantime, here in New England, Connecticut's progressives going 1-for-2. Ned Lamont beating back a challenge from the left easily by a 2-to-1 margin.
16: A lot of other parties around the country are shrinking. We have a big tent. We're expanding. That includes all the supporters, progressives, moderates, small business. Labor.
11: Ms. Ned Lamont speaking to his supporters in Greenwich, Connecticut. Incumbent congressional Democrat John Larson is out. He has been toppled after 14 terms in Washington, taken out by the former mayor of Hartford, Luke Braunin. WPR News Time is 5:05. Let's continue on some of the other stories. Again, with our eyes on it, the primary. It's going to be a big day, the gubernatorial primary. Gino's got back-to-back debates on the way at PFAC coming up later today at 4 o'clock. It's the Republicans who are running for governor, and then the Democrats, Dan McKee and Helena Bonanno Folks. At 7 o'clock. Congressional Democrats in Washington are demanding more information from the Trump administration on that Air Force One switcheroo in Turkey this morning. There's word this morning from the net that Marco Rubio and Scott Bessent were among those who were left aboard the decoy jet.
17: Air Force One took off without Trump acting as a decoy there. In addition to the press corps, sources say Secretary of State Marco Rubio and Treasury Secretary Scott Bessent were on board. Trump suggesting he was just following instructions.
18: Trump says he believes the military plane he flew on was at a greater risk than Air Force One.
17: Democrats are calling for a congressional briefing on what happened.
11: It's the Chef's Curl, ABC's Sophie Flay with more. There's new flock troubles in the news. Police officers and allegations of misusing the surveillance camera in New Bedford there. The police department has turned the flocks off. They put an officer on leave, reportedly for tracking an ex-partner using the flock technology. Let's continue on now. More Southern New England news at 5:07 on our Wednesday morning. Lindsay Clancy messaged one of her caregivers less than 2 months before she killed her three young children, saying she was having intrusive thoughts that she has never had before. This is according to messages from her that were read Tuesday during the testimony of a psychiatric nurse practitioner who treated her. Relatives, a former Marine from Lowell, Massachusetts, freed by Russia, say his health had severely deteriorated behind Russian bars. News ABC's Martha Raddatz with more on his story this morning.
18: After 4 years in a Russian prison, former U.S. Marine Robert Gilman is a free man. On the flight home, blanketed in an American flag with his mother at his side. The 32-year-old appears gaunt. His family said in June he had slipped into a dissociative stupor after years of horrible treatment where he was essentially catatonic, unable to eat or respond, and suffering from a severe bout of pneumonia. And soon afterward, Gilman was given a pardon on humanitarian grounds.
11: ABC's Martha Raddatz reports this morning in Boston, a 12-year-old has been seriously hurt after trying to train surf on the Red Line. This is according to the T Police. They say this happened early Tuesday morning. Say that the young man was trying to surf a Red Line car as it was entering the JFK UMass station there. According to police, that 12-year-old fell off the car and sustained serious but non-life-threatening head injuries. News across the U.S. this morning, severe weather cutting the power to 500,000 customers in the Chicago area, as well as Indiana and Ohio. Thunderstorms and winds pummeling that region on Tuesday as tornado sirens howled in downtown Chicago. Bring aboard ABC's Alec Perez, who has more from Chicago this morning.
19: Floodwaters covering cars all the way to their roofs. Ohio authorities say one person was killed east of Columbus in the town of Roseville. Tornado sirens wailing in downtown Chicago. Trees down, power lines tangled, roofs shredded all over Chicagoland.
11: That's ABC's Alex Perez reporting this morning. All flights into O'Hare and Midway were temporarily suspended. Gust of wind, 99 miles an hour at Gary, Indiana. In Ohio, one death is being blamed by the storm. There's also a lightning strike that hurt people at a jail there. A family of five plus the suspected gunmen have been found dead inside a home at Winfield, Kansas. Police chief there says the department got a 911 call on Tuesday of a guy who reported killing his entire family.
20: The decision was made to attempt to breach the front door just to see if they could see inside what was occurring. Immediately, the door was breached and officers called for assistance and medical. There inside, they located six individuals deceased.
11: The Michigan body camera footage shows how rescue teams found two women and a 9-year-old boy who got lost for 3 days on a river tubing trip there. According to the state's Department of Natural Resources, they say that the group survived on flowers, bark, and river water. Again, after that tubing trip went wrong on the Muskegon River. It's new fallout from the mass shooting underneath the Space Needle in Seattle. That's the shooting that left three people dead. The police chief is out after the incident. Let's bring aboard ABC's Alex Stone.
21: Leadership in Seattle has been criticized for their lack of communication with the media and public in general as a mass shooting unfolded late last month at the Bite of Seattle Food Festival. Seattle's police chief was forced to resign, and now the mayor is asking Seattle's inspector general to conduct an after-action review of public communication to identify delays in communicating public information and recommend improvements for future critical incidents. Alex Stone, ABC News.
11: Alex, WPR News Time is 5:10 as we head round the world this morning. Latest on the fight now between Iran and its proxies in the Middle East. Let's bring aboard ABC's James Longman with more on that story. He's monitoring the fight in London.
22: A dramatic escalation with Iran and their proxies in the region on two major international shipping lanes. CENTCOM saying U.S. forces disabled a cargo vessel which was trying to break the U.S. blockade on Iranian ports. That's near the Strait of Hormuz. A U.S. Navy MH-60 helicopter fired two Hellfire missiles into the engine room of that ship after the civilian crew ignored repeated warnings from American forces. All this is part of the White House plan to exert economic pressure on Tehran and force a negotiation. But in the Red Sea, Iran-backed Houthi rebels in Yemen attacked a cargo ship, killing six crew members.
11: Again, that's ABC's James Longman. He's got the latest on the fight with Iran from the Foreign Desk in London. Search for life in the rubble of Colombia's powerful earthquake this week is growing more desperate as search teams push up against the time threshold to locate survivors. ABC's Faith Abube has the latest this morning. She's in Cali, Colombia.
0: Where we are right now is southern Cali, where there's a concrete building that has multiple floors that has collapsed into a mountain of debris here. It's right next to a school. First, the rescue operations began because people thought there were children trapped under this debris. It's unclear if that's true, but rescuers have been working nonstop.
11: That's ABC's Faith Abube reporting this morning. Again, she is at Cali in Colombia. Crews are battling a fire and trying to rescue survivors from a burning ferry near Bali in Indonesia. They're rescuing some passing vessels that save 106 people. Still trying to get 25 more people off that burning ferry boat. In the meantime, in Zimbabwe, at least 15 are dead, 27 more missing after a ferry capsized on Lake Kariba there. National Disaster Management Agency says 77 people were rescued from that ferry boat on Tuesday. Wildfires in western Canada forced 20,000 people to evacuate there. This is near the Okanagan Lake in British Columbia. That fire is burning toward Summerlin, which is a community to the east of Vancouver. The South Koreans say the North have launched another ballistic missile toward the sea. This is their second weapons test in a week there. North launch events likely a protest of upcoming Korean-U.S. military drills that North Korea views as a dress rehearsal for invasion. Coming up as the WPRO First News continues, WPRO Business News on the way. Meteorologist Joe Lundberg is on the way back with the AccuWeather forecast. In sports, Red Sox now the skid. It's official as they fall again to the Blue Jays last night in Toronto. Sports is next. 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
11: WPR News time is 5:14. The WPRO AccuWeather forecast now. Meteorologist Joe Lundberg is up bright and early. Joe says we'll have another mix of sun and clouds with temperatures headed back to the mid-80s. Got to 85 on our Tuesday. Looks like we turn cloudy, though, as we head into the night. We could have a shower or thunderstorm, especially late tonight, early tomorrow morning. Temperatures starting tomorrow are going to be in the low to mid-80s. Mix of sun and clouds. Come the weekend's looking very good, especially the first part of the weekend. Going to have temperatures around 80 degrees. Clouds may build on Sunday. Chance of some rain getting in here Sunday night into Monday. As always, your full forecast details are coming up in just a couple of minutes as the WPRO First News continues. In WPRO Business News, overseas markets mostly higher in the night. Wall Street's futures edging higher. Oil prices are also up. The Kospi in Seoul is up 4% on a rebound for computer chip makers there. Samsung up 7.7%. The memory chip maker SK Hynix is up 7.1%. WPRO's extensive business coverage continues now as we head off to the ABC Radio News Business Desk in Dallas and correspondent Jim Ryan.
28: From ABC News, Wall Street Now. Stock futures were higher overnight ahead of a government report that's expected to show only a slight rise in monthly inflation. On Tuesday, the major averages posted losses, with the Dow and S&P each giving up 0.3%, the Nasdaq 0.6%. Deadly Iranian-backed attacks on ships in the Red Sea and Gulf of Oman Tuesday raised concern about the reopening of the crucial Strait of Hormuz, sending oil prices higher. Brent crude overnight was again approaching $90 a barrel. Amid growing public skepticism, another community is tapping the brakes on automated license plate readers. A police officer in New Bedford, Massachusetts, is accused of using the Flock technology to track an ex-partner. Tourism in Spain has gotten a major boost this week as millions of tourists flock to the country to see the nation's first total solar eclipse since 1905. In the United States, the moon will throw just a little shade on Boston and New York this afternoon. Jim Ryan, ABC News.
11: All righty, Jim. Americans' credit card debt has reached another very high number as ABC's Sherry Preston continues our business coverage this morning.
2: The Federal Reserve Bank of New York says collectively Americans put $21 billion more on their credit cards in the second quarter of this year, totaling a whopping $1.26 trillion, just shy of an all-time credit card debt level set in the fourth quarter of last year. Rising prices for gas and groceries clearly pinching our pockets. The percentage of credit card balances that were more than 90 days delinquent jumped from just over 7% in 2022 to almost 13% this year. Sherry Preston, ABC News.
11: All right, Sherry, let's do the numbers right now. Wall Street futures contracts are in the green to start the day. Dow futures are up 7, the S&P 16, the NASDAQ is up 176 points this morning. SpaceX, again, big stepper of the day. They're up 1.5%, $135 a share. Let's do the commodities now. Oil prices, slight gains, up about 0.25%. North Sea, light Brent sweet crude is $89 a barrel, just under $84 a barrel. West Texas intermediary. That's your business news this morning. WPR News Time is 5:17. 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
12: A mix of sun and clouds today and warm this afternoon with a high of 85. Partly to mostly cloudy, warm and humid tonight. Look for a shower or thunderstorm after midnight, though 68. For tomorrow, clouds and perhaps a shower early, then becoming partly sunny with a thunderstorm in spots toward day's end, the high 84. Friday, sunshine, some clouds, a chance of a shower or thunderstorm, high 83. Saturday, mostly sunny with low humidity, high 81. For Sunday, clouds and some sun, the high near 80. With WPRO's exclusive AccuWeather, I'm meteorologist Joe Lundberg.
11: Winds going to shift to the south on the bay today, Joe. Light winds, 5 knots. Our waves going to run 1 foot or less. A couple of clouds to start the day. Temperatures across Rhode Island right now are generally running in the mid to upper 60s across the state. The steady barometer right now, our winds are light, generally out of the west-northwest. Here in Providence, current temperature starts the day at 70 degrees. Coming up, as the WPRO First News continues, WPRO Sports, as the Red Sox continue a series against the Blue Jays in Toronto, the Patriots, they are one day away from their preseason opener against the Colts. Boos last night, the coach of the Indiana Fever, after the Sophie Cunningham incident. Tell you about that story. Coach wasn't happy either in the media room. That story's coming up.
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3: 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It is time again for WPRO Sports. Don't push the panic button yet. After the Red Sox 27-3 stretch, which is historic, as we all know, the Red Sox skid has hit 4. The latest loss, Chad Tracy and the Red Sox 5-3 last night to the Blue Jays in Toronto.
4: I think the approach is the same. I just think we're going through it right now. That's all. But we've had some chances where it's like one swing into the gap, and we've been there before. We'll grind through it. But yeah, that's definitely the case right now.
3: Sudane Rafael and William Abreu solo homers in the loss. The Sox longest skid since they lost 4 in a row in mid-June. Adley Rutschman 1-for-3, walked twice in his Red Sox debut. Left-hander Patrick Sandoval took the loss for the Red Sox, allowed 4 runs, 2 earned, 8 hits over 6 innings for the Red Sox. Meantime, in the Bronx last night, Ryan McMahon and Trent Grisham each had 2-run singles in the 7th inning. The Yankees beat the slumping Seattle Mariners 4-1. Tim Hill gets the win out of the bullpen. He's 4-2 on the season. David Bednar getting 3 outs in the 9th inning for his 27th save. Both of those series continue tonight. Again, the Yankees taking on the Mariners. Red Sox, that's a 4-game series against the Blue Jays at Toronto. Patriots coach Mike Vrabel says, we should not expect to see Drake May under center. Tomorrow night's preseason opener as Patriots take on the Colts in Foxborough.
5: Well, I wouldn't anticipate seeing Drake out there on Thursday. So, you know, but that's all subject to change. That's kind of where my mindset is right now, standing here today.
3: That's Mike Vrabel. Another season. Patriots football is on the way, kicking off tomorrow night. 4:30 is going to be your airtime. Patriots preseason pregame. We will kick it off tomorrow night at 7:30 under the lights at Gillette Stadium in Foxborough. WPRO Sports Time is 5:23. Let's head round the sporting world this morning. The heat is on in Indy. Indiana Fever coach Stephanie White was booed by her hometown fans last night. This is after her comments defending the player who clotheslined Sophie Cunningham last weekend.
6: When they go low, we go high. Love will win. Grace will win. Humility will win. And kindness will win. I stand by them. I will always stand by them. Everybody else can go to hell.
3: Well, that was it for the post-game availability. Stephanie White, after the boo burns raid down on coach ahead of a 106-92 win for the Fever there. And this is their first comments again after DeJounay Carrington's hard foul on Sophie Cunningham and the subsequent white privilege post that reignited conversations about player safety and race in the WNBA. Indiana's lieutenant governor is calling for the Fever to fire Coach White. Let's continue on now. More sports news. Minnesota Vikings have chosen Kyler Murray over J.J. McCarthy as their starting quarterback. Opening season for the Vikes September the 13th. Bears defensive back Kobe Bryant's going to miss 4 to 6 months after he had surgery on his injured left knee. He was brought in on a $40 million 3-year contract in the offseason. In baseball, Blake Snell snuck out 10 in 6 innings in his return to the mound. He had missed 3 months because of elbow issues. Got a no decision as the Dodgers beat the Royals again in 10 innings 5-4. Sacramento last night. Taylor Walls homered for both sides of the plate. So the Rays that beat the A's 12-4. That's the first time that's happened in the history of the Rays franchise. Eli De La Cruz drove in at Matt McClain with the sac fly in the top of the 10th inning. The Reds snapped a 3-game skid. 5-4 comeback over the White Sox at Chicago. By the way, that was Pope night in Chicago. They drew 38,000 fans, team-branded papal-style hats in honor of Pope Leo, a lifelong White Sox fan who attended the team's World Series Game 1 in 2005. In basketball news, the King is going to play his first game with the Sixers against the New York Knicks. That'll be on October the 20th at Madison Square Garden, part of a triple header when the Knicks raise the banner to celebrate their first championship since 1973. Golden State Warriors say that they believe Stephen Curry would like to stay with the team for the remainder of his career. Final note, sports media, CBS Sports president David Burson says he does not have a timeline for a decision about the future of Tony Romo after that DUI incident that occurred in Wisconsin. They say for now, J.J. Watt will join Jim Nance and sideline reporter Tracy Wolfson as CBS Sports lead NFL team during Tony Romo's absence. Don't forget, WPRO talk sports every night. Kevin McNamara's got your full sports roundup. We do that every night, 6 until 7 o'clock, right here on WPRO. That's WPRO Sports this morning. WPRO News Time is 5:26. We have top stories on the way coming up in just a couple of minutes. We have your primary night roundup. The socialists have fallen in Wisconsin. That'll lead the update. Results on the way as well, coming out of South Carolina with Darlene Graham on the ballot. We'll tell you how Mike Lindell made out in Minnesota. Connecticut results are in. It was mixed night for the progressives there. Ned Lamont, an easy winner, but a longtime Connecticut congressman is out, taken out by the former mayor of Hartford. Those stories are all on the way coming up. We'll also get the latest too, that Air Force One switcheroo, the chef's girl. ABC Sophie Flay is going to have more on that story. And there's new trouble with the flocks here in the area in New Bedford. We'll tell you why the city is turning the flock cameras off. More police officers misbehaving with the surveillance technology. Those stories are all on the way coming up. Your top stories on the way at 5:30 as the WPRO First News continues. We have time, just a couple of entertainment notes this morning. This word out of Georgia, the comedian Tiffany Haddish has pled guilty to driving under the influence there. She avoided additional downtime, pleading guilty to a charge stemming from a January 2022 arrest after someone called 911, reported seeing a driver passed out at the wheel of an SUV at a traffic light. WPRO News Time is 5:27. Let's get your entertainment roundup from New York.
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1: Why can't your wife finish her book series?
7: You really want to know?
8: We have our first trailer for Verity. The new psychological thriller follows a writer who's hired to complete a best-selling book series after the author is injured and unable to finish it herself. Based on the Colleen Hoover novel of the same name, the film stars Dakota Johnson and Anne Hathaway. Verity comes to theaters on October 2nd. You were meant to. The Dave Matthews Band is hitting the road. The band has announced that their 2026 fall tour will kick off in Madison, Wisconsin on November 4th. It's a different world than where you come. A Different World is coming back to the small screen with a brand new take on the iconic theme song. Netflix has announced that Grammy winner Brandy has recorded the theme for the upcoming sequel series. A Different World premieres on September 24th. And happy birthday to Yvette Nicole Brown, who's 55 today. Mike Dubusky, ABC News.
3: All righty, Michael, coming up as the WPRO First News continues. Again, your top stories are all on the way at 5:30. There's been another federal court ruling here in New England against the Trump administration and the Postal Service in the elections later on this year. Sports are next.
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3: Socialists learning life's tough decisions. Can't win them all. The results in from Wisconsin. Darlene Graham going to be in a runoff in South Carolina. Mike Lindell loses in Minnesota. Progressives have taken out another Democratic incumbent next door in Connecticut. In sports, Red Sox are going in the other direction. Their skid is now 4 in Toronto. Coach White getting booed by the hometowns at Indy after the Sophie Cunningham business of last weekend. WPRO Wacky Weather. Again, the gradual cool down continues. We held in the mid-80s today. Looks like we'll do it again for tomorrow. Another mix of sun and clouds later on today. Temperatures again going to ease back to right around 80 degrees as we head into the coming weekend. Let's kick off the half hour with your full forecast details. Good morning, I'm Bill Haberman. This is the WPRO First News at 5:30. 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
7: Good morning, Bill. Today will be a warm day with a mix of sun and clouds, a afternoon high reaching 85. An upper-level trough of low pressure will swing across the northeast of New England tonight. As it does, we'll see more clouds around it, and there can be a shower or thunderstorm in the area after midnight, low 68. As that system leaves our area tomorrow, clouds and maybe a shower to start today will give way to some sunshine. There can be a late-day thunderstorm that pops up, the high 84. Friday, with the cold front having gone through early in the day, we'll see sun and some clouds. There's just a slight chance for a shower or thunderstorm with a high of 83. Look for nice weather Saturday with more sunshine and low humidity and a high of 81. Clouds and some sunshine on Sunday with highs close to 80. With WPRO's exclusive AccuWeather, I'm meteorologist Joe Lundberg.
3: It'll be a good day out on the bay. Joe, will have light winds. We'll shift to the south this afternoon at 5 knots. Our waves running at 1 foot or less. Let's talk about our Tuesday. We got to 85 degrees again. Our high temperature, 2 degrees below the normal, 83 degrees. This is after we held at 87 degrees, our high on a Tuesday. Sunrise on the way this morning. Should be 5:51. The sun will set at 7:50 this evening. Again, some clouds to start the day. I guess we got this eclipse later on today. This is not, God rest, right? Bonnie Tyler, we just lost her. Not a total eclipse of the sun. Again, a partial eclipse over New England. Temperatures across the state right now are running generally in the mid to upper 60s. A little bit warmer here in the metro area. Again, with cloudy skies reported at all stations. 66 degrees right now at Smithfield at 69 on the coast at Westerly. Barometer steady right now. A light westerly breeze at 5. Again, here at the head of Narragansett Bay in Providence, our current temperature is 70 degrees. WPR News time is 5:33. Your top stories this morning from the Rye-High Home Improvement Specialist News Center. Our primary roundup now. Democrats in Wisconsin have beaten back the socialists. It's heard that Francesca Hong has been defeated by moderate Democrat David Crowley. She is the one who, among other things, called Thanksgiving a celebration of colonialism. Let's start at the elections desk now. ABC's Lila Moyes. He's got the roundup. Some of the losers in Tuesday's primary.
17: In the Democratic Party in Connecticut, John Larson, who was seeking his 15th term, was defeated by former Hartford Mayor Luke Braunin. Larson becomes the seventh Democratic incumbent nationwide to lose a primary this cycle. And in Minnesota, MyPillow founder Mike Lindell losing the Republican primary for governor to Lisa DeMuth, who will now take on Senator and former presidential candidate Amy Klobuchar in November.
3: ABC's Lionel Moyes reports this morning. Lindsey Graham's sister, Darlene, has made the runoff to try to permanently claim the Senate seat held by her late brother, Lindsey.
21: This is a very emotional night because I'm usually standing here celebrating with Lindsey. So I know he's looking down right now, smiling, though, so that gives me peace, but it's difficult.
3: In Minnesota, Republicans telling MyPillow's Mike Lindell no, despite the endorsement of President Trump.
22: I'm not going to sit by until these numbers are explained. Someone's going to have to explain to me why we were polling 7-9 and these numbers came in.
3: Well, here in New England, Connecticut's progressives going 1-2. Again, as we mentioned, John Larson is out, defeated by former Hartford Mayor Luke Braunin. Ned Lamont, meantime, beating back a challenge from the left by a 2-1 margin.
23: A lot of other parties around the country are shrinking. We have a big tent. We're expanding. That includes all the supporters, progressives, moderates, small business, Labor.
3: That's Ned Lamont speaking to his supporters at Greenwich, Connecticut. And again, as we say, John Larson is out after 14 terms representing the Hartford area, taken out there by Luke Bronin. WPR News time is 5:35. Some of the other stories are following this morning. Congressional Democrats demanding more information from the Trump administration on that Air Force One switcheroo in Turkey. So heard this morning that Marco Rubio and Scott Bessent were left aboard the decoy jet, as the Chef's Girl reports this morning. ABC's Sophie Flay.
2: Air Force One took off without Trump acting as a decoy there. In addition to the press corps, sources say Secretary of State Marco Rubio and Treasury Secretary Scott Bessent were on board. Trump suggesting he was just following instructions.
4: Trump says he believes the military plane he flew on was at a greater risk than Air Force One. Democrats are calling for a congressional briefing on what happened.
3: And again, that's ABC's Sophie Flay reporting this morning. Let's continue here at home. There's new flock troubles this morning. Again, more police officers misusing the surveillance cameras. This time it happened in New Bedford, where the city says the flocks have been turned off. They put one of their police officers on leave in New Bedford, who reportedly was tracking an ex-partner using the flock technology. Let's continue on in Massachusetts. Lindsay Clancy messaging one of her caregivers 2 months before she killed her three children that she was having intrusive thoughts that she had never had before, according to messages from her that were read Tuesday during testimony of a psychiatric nurse practitioner who treated Lindsay Clancy. News across the U.S. now, severe weather has cut the power to 500,000 electric customers in the Chicago area. Tornado sirens were howling in downtown Chicago. Both airports were closed, as ABC's Alex Perez reports this morning.
5: Floodwaters covering cars all the way to their roofs. Ohio authorities say one person was killed east of Columbus in the town of Roseville. Tornado sirens wailing in downtown Chicago. Trees down, power lines tangled, roofs shredded all over Chicagoland.
3: ABC's Alex Perez. They recorded a wind gust at Gary, Indiana of 99 miles an hour. Around the world now, the latest on the fight with Iran and their proxies in the region. Houthis again claiming 6 victims in an attack on a ship in the Red Sea. Let's bring aboard ABC's James Longman with more.
6: A dramatic escalation with Iran and their proxies in the region on 2 major international shipping lanes. CENTCOM saying U.S. forces disabled a cargo vessel which was trying to break the U.S. blockade on Iranian ports. That's near the Strait of Hormuz. A U.S. Navy MH-60 helicopter fired 2 Hellfire missiles into the engine room of that ship after the civilian crew ignored repeated warnings from American forces. All this is part of the White House plan to exert economic pressure on Tehran and force a negotiation. But in the Red Sea, Iran-backed Houthi rebels in Yemen attacked a cargo ship, killing 6 crew members.
3: ABC's James Longman monitoring the fight from the foreign desk in London. Search for survivors in Colombia continues. Now been 2 days since that magnitude 7.4 earthquake there. ABC's Faith Abube has more this morning from Cali in Colombia.
24: Where we are right now is southern Cali, where there's a concrete building that has multiple floors that has collapsed into a mountain of debris here. It's right next to a school. First, the rescue operations began because people thought there were children trapped under this debris. It's unclear if that's true, but rescuers have been working nonstop.
3: And again, that is ABC's Faith Abube reporting from Cali in Colombia. WPR News time is 5:38. Some of the other stories we are following on our Wednesday morning. It is Wednesday, August the 12th, at the midway point, the second full week of August. Again, the clock starting to tick on summer. The WPR AccuWeather forecast. Again, the dog days continue. It's not quite as warm as it was at the start of the week and over the weekend. Temperatures mid-80s on Tuesday. Looks like we're headed back there for today. And again, the gradual cool down is going to continue as we head toward the second half of the week into the weekend. And the start of the weekend is looking beautiful on our Saturday. Maybe a little bit more unsettled on Sunday. Some rain possible late Sunday into Monday. As always, your full forecast details are coming up in just a couple of minutes as the WPRO First News continues. Now at 5:39, a federal judge in Boston halting President Trump's order sought to have the Postal Service play a role in deciding who receives mail ballots. The judge siding with the League of Women Voters and other groups who had challenged the president's order, granting a preliminary injunction. Jurors in Luigi Mangione's state murder trial are going to be kept anonymous over concerns they may be subject to harassment. Here's ABC's Peter Haralambos.
25: Judge Gregory Caro made the announcement when Mangione appeared in court on Tuesday for a brief conference ahead of his September 8th trial for allegedly murdering UnitedHealthcare CEO Brian Thompson. Citing concerns about jury harassment and intimidation, Judge Caro said only prosecutors and defense lawyers will have access to the jurors' names and addresses. Judge Caro justified his decision by noting that individuals identifying themselves as Mangione's supporters have made inflammatory and hostile statements outside court and have signaled plans to try to speak with prospective jurors. Peter Haralambos, ABC News, New York.
3: All righty, Peter. It's going to be quite a day in the skies. Meteor showers and an eclipse on the way today. Here's ABC's Michelle Franson.
1: August 12th will usher in a trifecta of cosmic spectacles. Researchers say it starts with a pre-dawn parade of six planets, including Mercury and Jupiter and Mars, lining up for their close-ups. Then throughout the day, depending on where you live, there will be a total solar eclipse, mostly viewable in Greenland, Iceland, northern Russia, and the Atlantic Ocean. Along with Spain and a slice of Portugal. Some on the East Coast in the U.S. may catch a glimpse of a partial eclipse in the afternoon. If that's not enough, the best meteor shower of the year will serve as the encore. Michelle Franzen, ABC News.
3: All right, a few more stories before we head on to a break. There's a new call among lawmakers to stop prediction betting on wildfires. Let's bring aboard ABC. Boy, they'll bet on anything these days. ABC's Alex Stone is going to have more on that story.
8: One website called Wildfire uses a slogan, "You can't predict fire, but you can trade on it." Sites like It and Polymarket allow users to bet on when and where the next wildfire will occur and how fast wildfires will spread. Multiple U.S. senators are calling for betting on wildfires to stop. Ann Skeet, an expert in ethics at Santa Clara University, says such betting could incentivize people to start fires to make money.
9: We refer to as perverse incentives.
8: Cal Fire firefighters are barred from betting on the sites. Lawmakers say more than $1.2 million in bets were placed on the 2025 wildfires in L.A. Alex Stone, ABC News, Los Angeles.
3: Alrighty, Alex, our final note this morning. Of course, a lot of concern. Incoming freshmen pressure as they go to school at one state university. You can forget about the gentlemen C. They're not going to be given grades to first years. Here's ABC's Hannah Baton.
2: Beginning next fall, instead of getting an A, B, C, or D, some first semester freshmen at the University of Michigan will get only a pass or no credit. And neither designation will count toward their GPA. The university says this will allow students to explore a subject that may not come easily to them or take a course in a new field without the fear that a low grade may have long-term consequences. The school says the goal is to help students start strong and curb the mental health crisis unfolding among college-aged individuals.
3: And that is ABC's Hannah Bata reporting. 542.
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10: Things are looking pretty good out here to start off the Wednesday morning commute. No major problems or delays on 95 or 195 getting in and out of Providence. 295 is looking pretty good north and south between 37 and 146. In the Bay State, 95 northbound, a good ride so far from Attleboro up through Mansfield into Foxboro. 24 northbound, we do have a crash on the ramp at 93, so use caution if you're heading in that direction.
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7: 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It is time again. For WPRO Sports. Oh, where's the panic button? Red Sox on a little skid after their historic 27-3 run. The losing streak has hit four, as we say. Chad Tracy and the Red Sox, a 5-3 defeat to the Blue Jays at Toronto last night.
8: I think the approach is the same. I just think we're going through it right now, that's all. But, we've had some chances where it's like one swing into the gap, and we've been there before. We'll grind through it. But, yeah, that's definitely the case right now.
7: That's Chad Tracy. Of course, Zidane Rafaela, Willier Abreu, solo homers. The Red Sox, their longest skid since the middle part of June. Adley Rutschman, 1-for-3. He walked twice in his debut with the Red Sox. Left-hander Patrick Sendebal taking the loss. He went 6 innings. He's 1-1 on the season, by the way. 6 innings, 4 runs, 2 earned, 8 hits over those 6 innings. Meantime, in the Bronx, Ryan McMahon and Trent Grisham, 2-run singles in the 7th inning. Yankees beat the Mariners 4-1 in their series opener. Tim Hill, the win out of the bullpen, he's 4-2. David Bednar got 3 outs in the 9th inning for his 27th save. Both of those series continue coming up tonight. Patriots coach Mike Vrabel says we should not expect to see Drake May under center for tomorrow night's preseason opener against the Colts in Foxborough.
9: I wouldn't anticipate seeing Drake out there on Thursday, so... Yeah, but that's all subject to change. That's kind of where my mindset is right now, standing here today.
7: That's Mike Vrabel. Another season, Patriots football arrives tomorrow night here on WPRO. 4:30 will be your pregame tomorrow afternoon. As for Patriots preseason at pregame, we will kick it off 7:30 under the lights again, all here on your Patriots radio station. The first dress rehearsal at Gillette Stadium. WPRO Sports Time is 5:49. Let's head around the sporting world this morning. The heat is on in Indy. Indiana Fever coach Stephanie White was booed by her hometown fans after she defended the player who clotheslined Sophie Cunningham last weekend.
10: When they go low, we go high. Love will win. Grace will win. Humility will win. And kindness will win. I stand by them. I will always stand by them. Everybody else can go to hell.
7: That was it. Coach stormed out of the media room after she was booed ahead of the Fever's 106-92 win over the New York Liberty. That was their first game since Dejanay Carrington's hard foul on Sophie Cunningham and subsequent white privilege post reignited conversations about player safety and race in the WNBA. The lieutenant governor of Indiana is calling the Fever to fire Coach White in the aftermath of those comments. Let's continue on. National sports news. The Vikings say Kyler Murray has won the quarterback competition there over J.J. McCarthy. He'll have a full month to get ready for the first team in Minnesota. Bears safety Kobe Bryant is going to miss 4 to 6 months. He had surgery on his injured knee on a Tuesday. Back to baseball. Blake Snell struck out 10 over 6 innings. His return to the mound for the Dodgers after he missed 3 months with elbow issues. No decision for Snell as the Dodgers beat the Royals again in 10 innings, 5-4. Tyler Wells homered from both sides of the plate for the Rays. First time to do that in the history of the Rays franchise as they beat the A's in Sacramento last night, 12-4. Eli De La Cruz drove in a run in the 10th inning as the Reds beat the White Sox 5-4. That was, by the way, Pope night in Chicago. Papal-style hats given out in honor of Pope Leo, who is a lifelong White Sox fan. He attended Game 1 of the 2005 World Series. The King going to play his first game with the Sixers on the NBA's opening night against the defending champ Knicks. That'll be October the 20th. Madison Square Garden as the Knicks raise a championship banner for the first time since 1973. But again, that's set schedule. Celtics will be back on Christmas Day playing game 2 of a 5-game slate of Dames on Christmas Day. They'll be taking on the Miami Heat and the newly acquired Greek Freak. Golden State Warriors say they have every indication that Steph Curry would like to finish out his career at Golden State. 2-time NBA player, now 38, or NBA MVP, now 38 years old. CBS Sports President David Person says he does not have a timeline for a decision about the future of Tony Romo. He's currently on leave.

0: After that DUI scrape at home in Wisconsin, analyst J.J. Watt is going to join Jim Nance and sideline reporter Tracy Wilson on CBS Sports' lead NFL team during Tony Romo's absence. Don't forget, WPRO talks sports every night. Kevin McNamara's got you full sports roundup. Do that every night, 6 until 7 o'clock, right here on your radio station for the New England Patriots. Preseason opener is tomorrow night, 4:30 airtime on Thursday afternoon here on WPRO. As the Patriots hold their first dress rehearsal, taking on the Indianapolis Colts.
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7: 20 years ago, the average attention span was about 2.5 minutes. Today, it's just 47 seconds. Pretty disconcerting. That's according to new research out of UC Irvine. But really, this isn't our fault, at least not entirely. We can blame technology and the world around us. Attention, it turns out, is not an unlimited resource. You only have so much of it to give. Start paying more attention to what times of the day you seem to be at your mental peak. Try to knock out the more complicated stuff during that time. It's also important to take breaks every so often so you can more easily lock in when you're trying to concentrate. One expert said, even trying to visualize where you want to end your day with everything all wrapped up or with tons left to do, that can act as a real motivator. I'm Dr. Sanjay Gupta, helping you live a better life.
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0: 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The WPRO Wacky Weather Forecast now. Meteorologist Joe Lundberg says temperatures ought to make it to the mid-80s today. The sunshine will break through the morning clouds. We'll hold again around 70. We'll have increasing clouds, chance of a shower tonight, maybe a thunderstorm early tomorrow morning. Temperatures tomorrow are going to hold in the low 80s, low to mid-80s, I guess, on the way. And again, we'll gradually diminish by the start of the weekend. We'll have low humidities and temperatures around 80 degrees. As always, your full forecast details are coming up in just a couple of minutes as the WPRO First News continues. Catch top stories on the way at 6 o'clock this morning. Socialists, I guess, learning the old baseball phrase. You can't win them all. The moderates carry the day in Wisconsin in the gubernatorial primary. Get your roundup. Tell you how Darlene Graham, Mike Lindell made out. So, two of the results. Connecticut primaries next door in Connecticut. The progressives going 1-for-2 there. A couple other stories we're following. Latest on the Air Force One switcheroos. Their new flock troubles. The police officers accused of misbehaving. The surveillance cameras. Those stories are all coming up. Your top stories on the way at 6 as the WPRO First News continues. WPRO News Time. It's 5:56.
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14: Both sides of 95 looking pretty good so far getting in and out of Providence. We are delay-free at the moment on 195 east and west over the Washington Bridge. A little under the speed limit on the 610 inbound past Dean Street as you head for 95. 95 northbound, some brake lights between the Dedham Street overpass and 93. 24 northbound, got a crash being cleared on the ramp to 93 south. Traffic is backed up past Harrison Boulevard. I'm Robin Murphy with your Right Now Traffic.
0: WPR Business News. Overseas markets have been mixed. Wall Street's futures are slightly higher ahead of a key inflation report, which is on the way. Oil prices are up. South Korea's KOSPI leading the way in Asia. Its stocks are up, shares are up, I should say, nearly 4%. The S&P down in New York, 0.3%. Dow Industrials down 0.3%. The NASDAQ sank 0.6%. The price of a barrel for Brent crude, about $89 a barrel. That's up about 1% in overnight trading.
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0: From the Rye-Hi Home Improvement Specialist News Center, this is the WPR News at 6 o'clock. Good morning. The moderates have beaten back the socialists in the state of Wisconsin. Democratic Socialist Francesca Hong defeated there. It was a Democratic primary for governor. She's the one who, among other things, called Thanksgiving a celebration of colonialism. That started the election. It has some of the bigger losses of the night from ABC's Lionel Moyes.
26: In the Democratic Party in Connecticut, John Larson, who was seeking his 15th term, was defeated by former Hartford Mayor Luke Braunin. Larson becomes the seventh Democratic incumbent nationwide to lose a primary this cycle. And in Minnesota, MyPillow founder Mike Lindell losing the Republican primary for governor to Lisa DeMuth. who will now take on Senator and former presidential candidate Amy Klobuchar in November.
0: That's ABC's Lionel Moyes. And in Minnesota, Mike Lindell, unhappy after losing last night.
1: When your favorite 3 days ago by 9 points, this is mathematically, it looks impossible.
0: That's Mike Lindell. Lindsey Graham's sister, meantime, is going to be in a runoff to permanently claim the Senate seat held by her late brother, Lindsey. Here in New England, Connecticut's progressives going 1-for-2 next door. As you just heard Lionel say, John Larson is out. He's taken out by the former mayor of Hartford. He had been in Congress for 14 terms. In the meantime, though, the incumbent governor, Ned Lamont, has beaten back a challenge from the left by a 2-to-1 margin.
2: Harry Truman once said, if you want a friend in Washington, get a dog. I don't agree with that. You've all been very close friends for a long time. We've been through a lot together over the last 7.5 years.
0: That's Ned Lamont speaking to his supporters at Greenwich in Connecticut. WPR News Time is 6:01. Congressional Democrats demanding a briefing on that Air Force One switcheroo in Turkey. So we heard this morning from the network that both Marco Rubio and Scott Bessent were left aboard the decoy jet. Here's ABC's Karen Noir.
3: The president reportedly hiding inside a catering truck to depart on a military jet instead of Air Force One. ABC News has learned Secretary of State Marco Rubio and Treasury Secretary Scott Bessent stayed on board Air Force One, but knew Trump had switched planes. The aides and reporters around them did not. Democrats want answers and are now demanding a congressional briefing.
0: That's ABC's Karen Hua reporting this morning. There's new flock trouble in the region. More allegations. Police officers misusing surveillance in New Bedford. They're turning the flocks off there. An officer has been put on leave, reportedly tracking an ex-partner using the police department's flock technology. Comedian Tiffany Haddish will not face additional jail time after she took the plea on misdemeanor drunk driving. Stems from a 2022 arrest in Georgia. She was taken in by a police at Peachtree City after officers got a 911 call about a driver who was passed out behind the wheel. WPRO News Time is 6:03. It's time again for WPRO Sports. The cool down is now official for the Red Sox as they make it 4 straight losses, falling to the Blue Jays 5-3 at Toronto last night. Newly acquired Adley Rutschman was 1-for-3 in his Red Sox debut. Yankees lead over Boston is 3 this morning. The wild card race, the Yankees beating the Mariners 4-1 last night. Both of those series continue. Patriots coach Mike Vrabel says we should not expect to see Drake May under center for tomorrow night's preseason opener against the Colts in Foxborough. That is a 4:30 airtime tomorrow afternoon for Patriots preseason pregame. We'll kick it off at 7:30. Another season, Patriots football is on the way here on WPRO. Finally, there's word that one-time Red Sox World Series hero Keith Foulk is out after just 3 games managing the Boston Hunters of the new Women's Baseball League. The league says that Foulk was the wrong fit for the team. The former Sox closer who led the Sox to that drought-busting World Series in 2004 says he was blindsided by the team's decision. WPRO News Time is 6:04.
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5: No major issues to contend with on 95 or 195. Getting in and out of Providence, 610 inbound, busy but moving past Dean Street. 146 southbound looks pretty good from Mineral Spring Ave right down onto 95 south. In the Bay State, crash has been cleared. 24 north on the ramp to 93 south. Watch for residual delays. 24 north heading up through that stretch for at least the next few minutes. I'm Robin Murphy with your Right Now Traffic.
0: 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Here's meteorologist Joe Lundberg now with the WP. AccuWeather forecast.
6: A mix of sun and clouds today and warm this afternoon with a high of 85. Partly to mostly cloudy, warm and muggy tonight. There can be a shower or thunderstorm after midnight, though 68. Tomorrow, clouds and perhaps a shower early, then turning partly sunny. A chance of a late-day thunderstorm. Tomorrow's high, 84. With WPRO's exclusive AccuWeather, I'm meteorologist Joe Lundberg.
0: All right, Joe. Cloudy start across Rhode Island with temperatures running generally in the mid to upper 60s. Here in Providence, current temperature now 70.
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10: If I were, I would build me a house, and I build houses on my land for my family to live on my land.
8: Nice, like the Kennedys, you build a compound. Well, you got to play. You got to be in it to win it, right? All right, the next drawing tonight, Powerball, $1 billion. 16 hours, 51 minutes, 32 seconds to go till the Powerball drawing. $1 billion. Want to take the cash value? That's $433 before taxes. You'll walk away with about $250 to the good, maybe $275 to the good. Is that enough?
11: We found some lottery players betting on their theories.
10: I just put 62 or 68 because them the numbers be hitting out mostly all the time in the Powerball.
11: As they dream of winning the $1 billion Powerball jackpot.
12: Oh my goodness, yeah, I mean, I'm an artist. I'm rich in spirit, but very poor in pocket.
11: Studies have shown that tough economies can drive ticket sales along with large jackpots. The Missouri Lottery reports ticket sales went from $1.8 billion in fiscal year 2021 down to $1.6 billion in 2025, but now rising again to $1.7 billion in 2026. And the biggest winner is education.
8: KMOV with that report. What is that, Tom, Missouri? KMOV, Missouri.
14: St. Louis.
8: St. Louis. All right, next drawing, 16 hours, 50 minutes, 26 seconds now to $1 billion. Jackpot in the Powerball. Listen, maybe that today's eclipse might bring us all a little luck. You've got a solar eclipse, 3:52 p.m. Eastern Standard Time. Well, it's not going to be great. It's going to be a sliver. But look up. Don't look directly at it. You know the advice, right? Don't look directly at it. But it's going to be up there, 3:52 p.m. solar eclipse.
15: It's happening on Wednesday in the afternoon, between about 1 and 3 o'clock in the afternoon. But for us here in Boston, only 16% of the sun is going to be covered up by the moon shadow. The path of totality this go-around is going to be up around Greenland and Iceland, Portugal and Spain. They're going to get to see everything go into darkness like we had a chance to that last time. So this is not going to be noticeable, really. The light isn't going to change enough for you to notice unless you're wearing the glasses. And it is important to know you do not want to look at the sun unless you're wearing the glasses.
8: Yeah, you know, people will snake a little look at it. Anyway, 3:52 p.m. if you're so inclined. If you're wondering what's going on, we got a solar eclipse. Kind of a piddly little one. We had a good one last time around.
14: Yeah,
8: Listen, we've lost another zoo animal. I know, things come in threes. This time at the Roger Williams Park Zoo in Providence, they lost the cheetah. The cheetah, which was held in captivity, poor Jenga. One of two cheetahs. Sisters at the Roger Williams, sisters, they're roommates like my kids. At the Roger Williams Park Zoo has died after a battle with a gastrointestinal disease. The zoo announced Tuesday, nearing 13 years old, Jenga was considered geriatric for a cheetah. A poor Jenga, held in captivity in Providence instead of living a life roaming free the savannah. The cheetah's gone.
16: Some sad news to report. Roger Williams Park Zoo says Jenga, the cheetah, has passed away from a battle with gastrointestinal disease. She was 13 years old, which the zoo says is considered geriatric. She leaves behind her sister, Abby, who is under examination.
8: Mm. Another reason to close the zoos down altogether. Tom, we've got 2 weeks to go to. Got to make time to go see the cheetah, and now I've got to go to Ramsey's. Ramsey's the lion.
13: Protect him.
8: Cape Park Zoo in Attleboro.
13: Protect him.
8: Yeah. Your day of liberation is coming, animals.
13: Nunavik, watch out.
8: Nunavik, the whale. Things come in threes. Watch it down there, Nunavik.
13: Be careful.
8: I'm on it, Gene. Okay. All right. Hey, yeah, what the flock? New Bedford now, the latest city to have a cop using flock cams for the wrong reason? Yeah, that's the allegation. Another guy tracking his girlfriend coming and going with the license plate readers. New Bedford, Massachusetts, making national news, by the way, because the tide is turning against flock cams all over the place over privacy concerns and the ability to be abused by police departments. Washington Post last week, 500 separate cases in other states. Flock cams. That's on Mayor Mitchell's plate today, along with fighting the federal government, right? The Justice Department demanded that New Bedford turn over voter rolls, voter data, to ensure the integrity of their elections. Mayor Mitchell says, I'm not going to do that. I'm a former U.S. Attorney, Assistant Attorney General. I'm not going to do that. That's just a Trump administration fishing for wrongdoing when there is no wrongdoing in New Bedford with the elections. He refuses to turn it over. Former federal prosecutor says, I know the law.
14: Of course, Gene, you know my background. I was a federal prosecutor for over a decade. I'll, of course, cooperate. It's a little, as I said in my statement concerning that announcement, it does feel a little pretextual. The stated purpose of the monitoring, which happens all over the country, that in itself is not a big deal, but the stated purpose is to ensure that people who don't speak English are given the means to understand the ballot. In other words, translational services and other assistance, right? I call me crazy, but I don't know if that's exactly been a priority for the Trump administration to enable people who don't speak English to vote, right? It is under the Voting Rights Act, a door for the federal government to step in and monitor local elections, which are otherwise left to states and state and local governments. So, hey, whatever. Like, you want to look at our elections, that's fine. Fine by me. And we'll produce whatever information we have. But it's something a little off about the whole thing. But and that's not something I'm going to be losing sleep over.
8: All right, that's Mary Mitchell. She's not going to turn over the voter data. What, the Justice Department says that they're concerned about people who don't speak English having the ability to vote if they're legal? Mitchell says that doesn't sound right to me. That sounds like a pretext for a fishing exhibition.
14: It's hard to buy what they're saying, right? That they're concerned that people who don't speak English and they're veteran are not understanding the ballots, right? And we want more folks who don't speak English to be able to participate in elections. I want everybody who's eligible to vote should vote. That's what I've always said. And people who are not eligible to vote should be voting. But nothing crazy about that. All I can say is that we'll cooperate with the investigators. They want information from us. We'll give it to them in a timely way.
8: Yeah, he's got the crow crowing out there behind him. I remember that. That was Mary Mitchell on the radio with me not that long ago. He'll be on the radio with me tomorrow. And we're going to ask him about this dust-up with the feds over the voting rolls and the flock cameras. What's going on out there, Mayor Mitchell? Abuse of the flock cameras. By the way, Norm Crosby, he's a former federal prosecutor, and that would be a fishing expedition. Could be an exhibition, depending on what you catch.
13: It's a category.
8: It's a category, isn't it? Yeah, fishing exhibition. All right, hey, meantime, a federal district judge sitting in Boston has ruled against the Postal Service trying to stop the collection of mail ballots. Remember, the post office said, we're not going to deliver mail ballots if the states don't prove that the people using them are citizens. The judge in Boston says, you must deliver the mail. That's your job. Don't get involved in elections. So she has extended her ruling to several other states now.
17: The federal judge just told the Postal Service it cannot refuse to mail your ballot. At issue is Section 3 of President Trump's Executive Order 14399, signed in March, which directed the Postal Service to set new standards for mail-in voting. Postmaster General David Steiner told senators that under a proposed rule, states that declined to hand over their absentee voter lists would not have ballots mailed at all. So the challengers went back to court, and on Tuesday, Judge Indira Talwani granted an injunction barring enforcement of that section through the November 3rd midterms.
8: Okay, that's still under appeal. Trump's trying to get that passed before the midterms, so he might go to the Supreme Court on that. A court down in Washington ruled in his favor. This is separate court action in Boston that's ruling against the Trump administration and their efforts to make the post office not deliver mail-in ballots from states that refuse to prove the citizenship of the voter. In Connecticut, Governor Lamont continues his waltz back into office for another term. He won his primary last night. Connecticut, Lamont wins big, 2-1.
1: Festive night here at the Arch Street Tavern. They're cleaning up now all that's left, a few balloons and some streamers. The last supporters just walked out of here. But again, a celebratory mood all night long here. And it was a quick night, not a whole lot of suspense, as the Associated Press calling the race for Governor Lamont just about a half hour after the polls closed this evening. Now, we saw Governor Lamont here at the Arch Street Tavern just a little after 9 o'clock, greeting his supporters and volunteers, making his way around the room as the song Eye of the Tiger, made popular in the Rocky movie, blasted over the sound system.
8: All right, meantime, Congressman Larson was looking for a 15th term in the Hartford area. He lost his Democrat primary to a progressive. Congressman Larson out, the former mayor of Hartford, in on the Democrat side to see Congress in the general election coming up in the Hartford area.
2: Good morning to you. The polls were certainly trending Bronin's way, so we can't call this an upset, but a longtime incumbent losing a primary by more than 20 percentage points, that is certainly surprising. Larson was first elected to Congress in 1998. Since then, he's never really faced a significant primary challenge. He did this time, and he lost. Our unofficial numbers have former Hartford Mayor Luke Bronin winning by around 21.5 percentage points. With low turnout, that works out to less than 12,000 votes, but still a surprising margin.
8: Okay, kicked him out, right? A la AOC down in the Bronx. The MyPillow guy, Mike Lindell, had a lumpy night last night. He lost his Republican primary bid for governor of Minnesota. The New York Times gave him this attention. Remember Mike Lindell? He lost. That's the extent of their coverage of Mike. A little sarcastic there. It's a lumpy little coverage of you then, the New York Times. The MyPillow guy lost a bid, a Republican bid, for governor of Minnesota, though he's not giving up. He says there's an election abnormality I must look into.
19: If we don't find anything, obviously, I will get behind our party and give them every idea and every plan we had to move our state forward to get rid of the evil leadership we have now in this state. When your favorite 3 days ago by 9 points, this is mathematically, it looks impossible.
8: Okay, there you go. Darlene Graham, Lindsey Graham's sister, won her primary to replace her late departed brother's seat in the Senate on the Republican side in North Carolina. Darlene Graham was the favorite in that race. She just stepped in after her brother died.
20: This is a very emotional night because I'm usually standing here celebrating with Lindsey. So I know he's looking down right now, smiling though, so that gives me peace, but it's difficult.
8: All right, the moderates push back on the progressives. New York Post calls her the holiday-hating Francesca Hong. Yeah, she was against Thanksgiving, this one. This is out in Wisconsin. Wisconsin primary for governor. Francesca Hong goes down to the more moderate Democrat, David Crowley.
21: The race, too close to call. Overnight, Milwaukee County Executive David Crowley, holding a slim lead over Democratic Socialist Francesca Hong, who had a commanding lead in the polls. Hong has faced criticism for her past statements about abolishing police and opposing the Thanksgiving holiday, saying we should stop celebrating colonialism. She recently walked back those statements.
13: Now, did you see the controversy with what happened in Wisconsin last night?
8: What? Which one? Which controversy was this?
13: So apparently, 5 USB drives were not delivered. There's a voting irregularities, and Steve Kornacki found this out live on air and almost had a conniption.
8: Yeah, they're saying this was human error. I'm sorry. Those drives are empty.
22: Yeah, and I'm just reading the closed captioning, and so I don't have the fullest grasp of this. But it appears there were some irregularities in the reporting process, so I think they have to go back to the city location and do some work there and then potentially kind of restart that process. That's what I'm gathering from the city right now, or from the county update.
0: Really? That's so we're back to square one on this?
22: Potentially, and she's going through the...
13: it's a tough night for NBC. Yeah, Kornacki also
8: over there.
13: He also ruined his computer. He spilled water on his computer in the middle of it.
8: Is his hat getting old? You think?
13: Well, Harry, I'll tell you what. We like Harry over at CNN.
8: I'm thinking Harry over at CNN is gaining on Kornacki, khaki pants Kornacki.
13: Yeah,
8: he's got the energy over on CNN, which at least somebody's got energy over there before the whole place gets retooled. All right, President Trump, I guess he's got energy, right? Flew on the plane. Which plane did he fly? Overreliable. Took Air Force One out to Ohio to attend the Patriots games, and then he spoke to reporters upon returning back to D.C. A fast in and out in Ohio, then back to D.C.
3: No, not surprised. I have a lot of threats. I have a lot of threats that you don't know about. Any consequential president has a lot of threats. Non-consequential presidents don't get threatened. And I think that I'm maybe the most consequential president. There's nobody who's done more than me in a period of almost 6 years. There's nobody. I don't worry about anything, to be honest. Whatever it is, you know my attitude? Whatever.
8: Whatever. That's after we found out Trump went out in the catering truck in Turkey, right? Because there was a surface-to-air missile threat from the Turks who knew exactly where, from the Iranians who knew exactly where Trump was staying in Turkey. That's why they did the swap out, the Mission Impossible sticker. Let him walk up the steps of Air Force One, the old one. Let him go out the other door into the catering truck, take him away, put him on a military jet, fly him to Great Britain. Then by the time the Air Force One gets to Great Britain, we'll do the swap in reverse and nobody's the wiser until the other day when the Washington Post broke the story. This happened a couple of weeks ago. Trump addressing the threats. They're the most consequential president, he calls himself. Maybe the most controversial? True.
3: Well, it's only up to Secret Service. I just follow what they'd like to do. So I go by Secret Service and the military. They wanted me to go on a different flight, a different plane, equal safety, but they wanted me to do it, so I do it. I do what they say.
4: What's the nature of the threat?
3: I guess there was a threat out there. I didn't really ask them much about it.
8: Reporting says that the threat was a surface-to-air missile detected by U.S. intelligence. The Iranians knew exactly where he was staying. They had the whole map of where he was staying, so that's it. When he left, they decided, you're going out in the military plane, but only after we fool everybody and let you walk up the steps to Air Force One, the old reliable one that they brought in after they scrapped the idea of flying the new one back. Are you following this? Anyway, Trump's back in D.C., safely back in D.C. Senator Reid, senior senator from Rhode Island, your take on what happened over there with the Mission Impossible swap out.
5: One priority of the Secret Service is to protect the president, and they did what they should have done, which is a serious threat that was posed by the Iranians. They couldn't just stand by, and they took action which they thought was calculated to protect the president. In fact, it did. We avoided a potential tragedy.
6: Good morning. Hi.
8: That's Senator Reid on the Secret Service swap out. When we come back, let's get Senator White House on Fauci now facing criminal charges in three separate states, and the pardon doesn't cover him there, including Florida.
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25: Everything seems to be moving along nicely so far. 195 east and west between Providence and Seekonk. No major hangups on 95 north or south between Warwick and Pawtucket. Busy but moving on the 610 inbound past Dean Street as you head towards 95. 295 is looking pretty good north and south between Warwick and Attleboro. I'm Robin Murphy with your Right Now Traffic.
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26: A mix of sun and clouds today and warm this afternoon with a high of 85. Partly to mostly cloudy, warm and muggy tonight. There can be a shower or thunderstorm after midnight, though 68. Tomorrow, clouds and perhaps a shower early, then turning partly sunny. A chance of a late-day thunderstorm. Tomorrow's high, 84. With WPRO.
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2: 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Nice, let's stay the week. Go out there, play a little golf. Great food, great people. Let's go to Cabo Verde. A JetBlue will take you down to Kennedy for all the Latin American, South American flights that fly out of New York still. So you get on the plane here, we'll do the transfer, everything. 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Breeze, take you out to LAX, LA International Airport, right? 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That seasonal service is back. We'll go breeze through, which is another option. Get on the plane here. We'll fly to Norfolk or another city on the way. We'll stop. We'll pick up a couple of stragglers. Don't even unbuckle your seatbelt. It's only going to be 20 minutes. Just picking up some people here. And then the same plane keeps going out to LAX or San Diego. Did it four times. There you go. 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Runs now through September 7th, because we're celebrating America's 250th. At your airport, Rhode Island TF Green International, where Easy has arrived, and it's here to stay. All right, Bill Haberman has arrived for the bottom of the hour news.
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2: On Iran, Pakistan says there's progress to report tonight. And Fauci is going to be criminally charged in three states, at least three states, and the pardon's not going to cover him. Good morning, Bill.
4: Hey, Gino, good morning. You used to be in Connecticut. They used to call it the land of steady habits. This is the WPR News at 6:30. And in part, it stayed that way on primary night. The progressives going for 1-for-2. They failed badly trying to take out Ned Lamont. They did, though, send 78-year-old John Larson into the sunset. First time in modern history a Connecticut congressman gets the boot in a primary.
5: But the people in this district have spoken, and it's time for us to come together and make sure that we all join forces. That's the message that should come out of every primary. And after every primary, people should come together, heal, and move forward.
4: That's John Larson, lost by 20 points in Hartford. More New England news this morning. A 12-year-old has suffered a head injury, non-life-threatening. Say the child was trying to train surf on the Red Line this week and fell to the platform at JFK in UMass. And finally, culinary news. This sounds kind of lonely. Domino's. It's rolling out a pizza for one person. They cut the thing into two pieces. They say it is made for the solo pizza diner at Domino's. In WPR Sports, Red Sox now going the other way. The losing streak is now 4 after a 5-3 loss to the Blue Jays of Toronto. At Indy last night, boos for Indiana Fever coach Stephanie White after she defended the player that clotheslined Sophie Cunningham this past weekend. WPR News time is 6:31.
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7: Busy but moving, both sides of 95 getting in and out of Providence. The 610 inbound is a little bit heavy between the Atwells overpass and the 95 ramps. You've got moderate volume on 195 eastbound past Gaino Street. No backup. Busy but moving westbound through East Providence. 295 looks good north and south between 37 and 146. I'm Robin Murphy with your right now traffic.
4: 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Another warm day today. Headed back to the mid-80s under a mix of sun and clouds.
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3: You see, they're very devious negotiators because they'll agree to something. Then they'll go out and tell the press that
4: right.
3: they
4: did not.
3: To it. Yeah. No, they're very dishonest people. So we have three strategies. Do what I'm doing now. Just bop along and look how bad they're doing because the nations, they've got 300% inflation. They have no value. Their currency has almost no value.
2: Pakistan says we're making progress in peace talks with Iran. They say this every day. And then Trump says, I don't know. They say one thing, they go out and say another. The latest now is reparations. They want to be paid for the damage we caused. Trump says, reparations. How about we charge you for the damage you've caused over the past 50 years? So when there's news to report on Iran, we'll break in and let you know when there's actually a real peace deal other than this back and forth rhetoric that seems to change by the day.
5: I don't trust Iran. Why? Are you saying I trust Iran? I'm the last person that trusts Iran. They've lied to me constantly. We have total control over the Hormuz Strait right now. They don't have control. We have total control. We own it. And at some point, maybe they'll do something and then they get blown away. But we right now, we're in a very good position. We have a country that has been the bully of the Middle East for 50 years. It's really 51 if you think about it, right? We've been saying 47 for 4 years. And they're no longer the bully of the Middle East. Thank you very much, everybody.
2: Thank you very much. Thank you. Oil prices up again. Been below $80 not that long ago. Now we're above $80. Crude, $82.95. Brent crude, $88.75. And on and on. What's the markets doing today? What's the markets? Well, we're going to pick up about 71 points on the Dow. You had a down day yesterday. Tom, pull up the business buzz in New York. Let's get that out of the way before we ask the rhetorical question. Do you trust Dr. Fauci? Here's the business buzz in New York, Wall Street.
6: From ABC News, Wall Street Now. Stock futures were higher overnight ahead of a government report that's expected to show only a slight rise in monthly inflation. On Tuesday, the major averages posted losses, with the Dow and S&P each giving up a third of a percent, the Nasdaq 6/10. Deadly Iranian-backed attacks on ships in the Red Sea and Gulf of Oman Tuesday raised concern about the reopening of the crucial Strait of Hormuz, sending oil prices higher. Brent crude overnight was again approaching $90 a barrel. Amid growing public skepticism, another community is tapping the brakes on automated license plate readers. A police officer in New Bedford, Massachusetts, is accused of using the Flock technology to track an ex-partner. Tourism in Spain has gotten a major boost this week as millions of tourists flock to the country to see the nation's first total solar eclipse since 1905. In the United States, the moon will throw just a little shade on Boston and New York this afternoon.
2: Look at that, the Flock camera story making national news now.
4: Into the business buzz?
2: Isn't that something? Hit the business buzz. Now you know you're talking. Mayor Mitchell, now you've been exposed out there, what's going on in New Bedford. The Flock cam. What the Flock, Mayor?
4: Is that a business story?
2: Well, Flock is a business.
4: I guess.
2: You could twist it in the pretzel. You know that Flock, they've got contracts with thousands of cities. This whole thing could collapse, the license plate readers.
0: Well, while we're on the flock camera story, there was actually a press conference yesterday in Connecticut where the a couple police chiefs were out there saying that, you know, we're doing flock cams the right way. So they're trying to assuage people's concerns.
2: Now, let me hear that. Since we're why don't you assuage my concern and play it?
1: Longest that the data can be retained is 21 days. The law also precludes its use from immigration enforcement, gender-affirming care.
7: That also includes reproductive care. And the only exception to the 21 days is a judicial warrant from a federal agency. So, under the new law, who can see your data? Only agencies in Connecticut, Massachusetts, Rhode Island, and New York.
1: They have to attest that they are not using it for the reasons that are illegal in Connecticut, and they cannot share it any further than them searching.
2: Is there a defense fund for Dr. Fauci set up? This guy's going to need more lawyers than the COVID shots. Three states now going after him, probably going to charge him criminally. Florida, West Virginia, Louisiana. Investigations going on. The word is they're going to come out and charge him criminally. And the pardon he got from Biden, auto pen or not, is not going to cover him on state charges. Dr. Fauci's got a plate full. Jay Bhattacharya. He was controversial during COVID. He was the Stanford doc who said none of this is making sense. Well, now he's running the National Institutes of Health. Bhattacharya says, I was right, Fauci was wrong.
8: For younger people and for people like and pregnant women, where we don't know all the risks and we don't have the full picture, it didn't make any sense to me to recommend and certainly not to mandate the vaccine. I was aware, of course, of the raging scientific debate around this, which actually continues to this day, regarding some of those side effects.
2: Anthony! Well, now revealed the text messages from his government phone. They got the government phone. By the way, 32,000 text messages still to go through. Show that he had concerns about whether or not the second shot for pregnant women was going to pose the risk of miscarriage, a very, very high risk. And the text messages show he was discussing that with his colleagues one day, and then the next day, a couple of days later, ran out and said just the opposite. Said there's no risk. Everything's safe. Take the shot. So that's the latest from the tranche of texts and documents that have been revealed. And now the criminal charges pending on other matters in three other states. Senator Sheldon Whitehouse, junior senator from Rhode Island, are you concerned about this, or is this in fact a fishing expedition to get Dr. Fauci?
9: Let's go.
10: Unfortunately, right now, there are some senators who have a real fixation on Dr. Fauci rather than paying attention to the cost concerns that are tormenting American families across the country rather than paying attention to the corruption that is rampant in the administration. They want to go after an 80-year-old doctor. I think the American public sees that that's a waste of time and effort.
11: Could you explain this?
2: Could you please, Nubbins, could you do that?
0: Nubbins.
2: Nubbins Whitehouse.
0: Now, there's old video that's coming out now from the COVID years, where you have people like Fauci and Walensky, Rochelle Walensky, who used to run the CDC, yep, saying that there's nothing wrong with the COVID vaccine, you should take it, especially for pregnant women.
2: She's the one who used to wear the Hermes scarves?
0: No, that was Dr. Birx.
2: Oh, that's Dr. Birx. Oh, yes. Walensky. Oh, she's the other one, yeah.
0: She was. So Walensky was with Biden.
2: Yeah, she used to zoom in, that one.
12: Is it safe to get vaccinated while you're breastfeeding?
13: It absolutely is safe to get vaccinated. So I would say if you are thinking about getting vaccinated, there is no bad time to get vaccinated. Get vaccinated while you're thinking about having a baby, before you're thinking about having a baby, while you're pregnant with your baby, or after you've delivered your baby. There is no bad time.
2: Wow. Wow.
0: Oof.
2: And now the stuff Fauci discussing with the others. What is it? What's the risk? Miscarriage? Was it in the 80s? Take the shot, he said. Hey, you know Bill Ackman, the financial guy? He's a rich guy. Ackman?
0: They were talking about this yesterday.
2: Yeah, and, he's also a politically active blogger, right?
0: He's a conservative blogger pretty much at this point.
2: Yeah, but the guy's, he's got like two lives. He's politically active, but that's like a hobby. But the guy's a billionaire. And he said him and his wife had seven miscarriages during COVID?
0: Mm-hmm.
2: Seven miscarriages. And then he said, we ran out of time. He is laying it right at Fauci's feet.
9: What do you say to those individuals who are vaccine hesitant right now?
11: Well, first of all, you don't want to be pointing a finger at them or making them feel guilty. You want to try and explain to them why it's important for them to get vaccinated by giving them two things, giving them all the facts that they need to answer any questions that they have.
14: You dumb bastards.
2: Well, we'll see. Bill Ackman, yesterday posting on Twitter, Neary, that's his wife, Neary and I had seven miscarriages trying to have a second child during COVID, and then time ran out. WTF was he thinking with regard to Fauci? Then he posted, Fauci privately warned of miscarriage risk linked to COVID vaccine while publicly claiming no issues in newly released texts. No. More texts are coming up. If I was a reporter used to text Fauci, I'd be a little concerned about that.
0: Yeah.
2: Okay. Hey, Tapper. Tapper had him over for dinner.
0: Tapper had him over for dinner.
2: Now, Tom, reporters will cozy up to people just to get information. It's an old trick, you know. Yeah, you're great. Yeah, you're fantastic. You're good. It's like a professional. Professional tactic, a technique.
0: Professional BS tactic?
2: Professional BS tactic. Among professional BS artists. All right, 4389776. Let's see what the seagulls have to do. My flock is not leaving.
0: Your flock's not leaving?
2: 692 says, Gene, your flock of seagulls isn't going anywhere. My flock is intact.
0: There you go.
2: 828, how much money did Fauci make? He's the highest paid government employee.

0: White House haters.
1: White House haters. There's a few of them. Beclowned is the word. Is that? Some of them don't like White House. Hey, listen, enough of them like him, but keep putting them back in.
0: He keeps on winning.
1: Never mind you, Mr. Bailey's reject.
0: You go to
1: Reject Beach.
0: I agree with 644. You got to slow down.
1: Who's that?
0: Slow up. Roll up. 644.
1: 644.
0: Now they're all coming in.
1: Gina, concerned about you. You look thin on the 6 o'clock news last night.
0: You see
1: That's
0: it in
1: your TV.
0: You know, you see it in your face.
1: That's your TV. Like That's you, where you're supposed to see it. That's where you're supposed to see it.
0: I mean, it's working.
1: You'll see my ankles on television.
0: Hey, listen, it's working. What you're doing is working. Yeah. There's no doubt about it.
1: You know what I had? You know what I had? Yesterday I had a plate of chunk snail salad for my meal. Protein. It's delicious. Prepared just like I like it too.
0: That was dinner, you said?
1: That was my meal.
0: So you're only having one meal a day?
1: Intermittent fasting, Tom.
0: Oh, my God.
1: Yeah, intermittent fasting.
0: So you're starving yourself.
1: You know, cavemen, they didn't eat every day. Did you know that? They'd run around through the forest, catch something, eat it.
0: Yeah, because
1: the next day it might have been dry.
0: Cavemen didn't have supermarkets or at-home cooking supplies.
1: Cavemen did not eat every day. We have to go back to our eating roots.
0: So your comparison is cavemen.
1: I'm depressed.
0: I'm on
1: the Nunavik diet now. Fish.
0: So okay, you have to eat. Listen, hydrate. Eat today, because today's a busy day for you.
1: I got a big day today.
0: This is your radio son concerned for your well-being.
1: Yeah, that's okay. A long day today. We're going to knock out 3 hours of radio, then go do Coastal ABC, Genoff script.
0: Yep.
1: And then take a break. Then 4 o'clock time, we got the Republicans debating for governor. 4 o'clock today, on NBC 10 and ABC 6, Tom.
0: That's a
1: simulcast. The duopoly, the 610 connector, although we call it Coastal ABC, Gene. $5 out of your $6 out of your envelope for saying the number. It'll be on Coastal ABC and NBC 10. 4 o'clock live Republican gubernatorial debate: Aaron Gukian versus Elaine Paulino. And then we come back 7 o'clock prime time tonight. 7 o'clock the Democrats in debate. Governor McKee should be up early prepping. And Helena, folks, probably up since 4 o'clock this morning going over answers.
2: Oh, Helena, you came and you saved me. Well, you
1: came and you Elaine is coming to PPAC today.
0: Yep.
1: Live at 7 p.m. And then there's some complaint. Why aren't you putting the Republicans on at 7? How come only the Democrats get to go on at 7? We're repeating that. It'll all be repeated on Labor Day, and the Democrats will be repeated at 4 p.m., and then we'll put the Republicans on at 7 o'clock on Labor Day. Okay?
3: It's just crazy that we're even talking about it.
1: I know, Governor, but listen, we have to. There's no customer service. All right?
3: I'm the candy man.
1: You are. Take a pill. Take a pill. Quiet.
0: So, relax. Okay, explain to me how debate prep works, because I don't think I've ever asked you how you do your debate prep.
1: Well, it's a secret, Tom. It's like asking somebody for their recipe.
0: It's like asking somebody at Coca-Cola for the Coca-Cola recipe.
1: Are you going to change the price of the Coca-Cola recipe? 7-Up, I could see. But no, listen, list the topics. And look at the list of topics, list of questions per list of topic.
0: Yep.
1: You know, it's a debate. It's not an interview. You know, people are saying, oh, you should ask them this. Oh, you should. It's not an interview. It's a debate. I'm the moderator. Okay, we throw out the topic. It's up to those two to go after each other. I may challenge them. I may fact check them along the way. I may, you know, cajole. But it's a debate, not an interview. That's been the success of our debates.
0: Does it get you frustrated when they don't go back and forth with each other?
1: That's up to them. It should be a vigorous back and forth.
0: Yeah.
1: Yeah. No filibustering.
0: Yep.
1: It's up to me to get an answer out of them, you know, because they retreat into that old political doublespeak stuff. But it's up to them to fact check each other. It's up to them to make sure that they're grabbing enough time. We time it out. We've been very successful with our debates.
0: So somebody's in the back timing out how much each person speaks. Got it.
1: Yeah, yeah. And, you know, listen, if one really falls behind the other, then we'll try to, you know, even them up. But it's up to them to be mindful of this. I assume they've been practicing for a long time. You know, probably somebody playing me, Tom. It's pretty funny.
0: Yeah, well.
1: Replace me.
0: They'd have to find somebody skinnier now.
1: Yeah.
0: You can't have the fat campaign staffer anymore.

0: Hold on. Hey, the fat guy playing me over there?
1: The idea of somebody trying to play you with the way you ask questions and the way you try to poke people is a fascinating image.
0: Professional poker, you.
1: Now you have the bell tonight, too. Are you bringing the new bell or are you bringing the old bell?
0: Well, you know, I happen to have two bells over here. This is the old bell.
1: No, bring it up to the microphone more.
0: Hold on. It's the old bell.
1: There you go.
0: This bell's been with me since I'm doing the show.
1: Okay.
0: This is the new bell. It's a new bell, all right? This is a bigger, much bigger bell.
1: No, I like the old bell.
0: No, I think this is the...
1: Come on, old bell.
0: That's...
1: Old school is the best school, right? Come on, who taught you that?
0: Hold on. New bell?
1: No, that's the old bell.
0: That's the old bell? Hello? Front, please?
1: And then the new bell.
0: New bell. Oh, with the new bell. I'm with the new bell.
1: All right.
0: All right, 438-9776. More your...
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1: Powerball tonight, $1 billion. Next drawing, 16 hours, 12 seconds away. You play tonight. Tom, if the jackpot's $1 billion, why is the cash payout only $433 million before taxes?
11: Good question.
1: Because it's an annuity. You follow this? In other words, there's not actually $1 billion sitting there. They've got $433 sitting there. They'll give you that if you want to. You know, here's your prize. You want to walk away, pay taxes on that. You'll walk. Probably clear 275. But if you want to collect on the billion, then that takes 30 years. So what they'll do is they'll put that 433 in cash, they'll buy an annuity, and then pay you annually over 30 years. And that adds up to $1 billion. But you'll pay taxes on your yearly payout. That's how it works. It's not $1 billion sitting in the pot that they hold back for 30 years. It's actually 433 that they'll buy an annuity and then pay you over 30 years. On the annuity, on the guaranteed payout. So that's a little bit, I know, it's not a bait and switch. It's not this. It's just how it works. But anyway, if you want to play tonight, you got 15 hours, 59 minutes, 9 seconds till tonight's Powerball.
11: Okay. What? Everybody wants their favorite debate moment. Do I have a second, Bill, to play this? You want, or no? It's already 7 o'clock.
12: Go fire away, Quince.
11: Hold on, I got to pull it.
1: Is this the one with Raimundo and Fong? And
11: yep, everybody wants this moment.
12: Oh, the shofar?
11: Everybody wants the shofar moment.
1: This is when Ann Armstrong was playing the shofar.
6: Yeah.
1: We were up at Rhode Island College.
11: Yep.
1: This was Raimundo, Fung, Trillo, and some other guy I can't remember.
11: Gilbert. Bill Gilbert.
1: Gilbert. Was he the libertarian? Well, I think he was some candidate.
11: He was some leftist.
1: No, he wasn't, actually. He was a libertarian.
11: Oh, okay.
1: So I got four of them up there, and I'm trying to keep order because Fung was being very aggressive. And Raimundo was just sitting back there with a Cheshire cat grin. And all of a sudden, in the middle of this, Anne Armstrong is behind. Somehow she got behind, past security, behind stage, and she's playing the shofar.
10: Getting plenty of reaction from the fireworks. Some people are enjoying that, apparently. Others want to see more. Others want to see more substance. Security, please do your job. We will not tolerate this.
1: Security? What security? We will not. Yes, you will tolerate it. It's Anne Armstrong. Hey, by the way, yeah, I'll talk a little bit more about Anne Armstrong because her partner is running for attorney general. It's 7 o'clock. Good morning, Bill.
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14: A lot of other parties around the country are shrinking. We have a big tent. We're expanding. That includes all the supporters, progressives, moderates, small business, labor.
13: As Connecticut's Ned Lamont in Greenwich, after posting a 2-1 win over a progressive next door in Connecticut, he remains on track to a potential third term and being the longest serving governor next door in 200 years. It did not go as well for 14-term incumbent John Larson, taken out by former Hartford Mayor Luke Braunin.
15: But the people in this district have spoken, and it's time for us to come together and make sure that we all join forces. That's the message that should come out of every primary. And after every primary, people should come together, heal, and move forward.
13: Let's get a national roundup of primaries on Tuesday. The Empire strikes back in Wisconsin. The socialists, who had called Thanksgiving a celebration of colonialism, edged out by the moderates. Republicans in Minnesota saying no to Mike Lindell. In South Carolina, Lindsey Graham's sister has made a runoff for the Senate seat held by her late brother. Democrats in Washington demanding an explanation. The Air Force One switcheroo in Turkey. Turns out that Marco Rubio and Scott Bessent were left on the decoy plane. Kids not going to have to worry about the gentleman C in their first year at the University of Michigan. First semester, only going to get pass or no credit, they say, to help students start strong and to avoid mental health issues. WPRO News Time is 7:03. It's time for WPRO Sports. The Heat starting to build on the coach of the WNBA's Indiana Fever after her hometown fans booed her after a comment seemingly supporting the player who clotheslined Sophie Cunningham this past weekend.
16: When they go low, we go high. Love will win. Grace will win, humility will win, and kindness will win. I stand by them, I will always stand by them. Everybody else can go to hell.
13: Go to heck, that's Coach Stephanie White storming out of the post-game availability. The Fever actually won, they beat the New York Liberty 106-92. The Red Sox get hits 4 as they fall at Toronto 5-3. Foxborough, unexplained absence. Defensive back Christian Gonzalez in the midst of contract talks with the team. 4:30 your airtime tomorrow afternoon here on WPRO. And the Patriots in their preseason opener against the Indianapolis Colts. It's 7:04.
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17: Slow going, 195 eastbound from Highway to the Washington Bridge Work Zone. Westbound is slowing down just a bit before and after Broadway. 95 southbound, right lane gets tight through the merge with 146 south. And you've got fairly heavy volume, too, southbound heading towards Route 4. 95 northbound, busy but moving in and out of Providence. 295 looks good, north and south between 37 and 146. 610 inbound, slow before the Toby Street overpass heading out to 95. I'm Robin Murphy with your Right Now Traffic.
13: 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The WPRO AccuWeather forecast. Another warm day is on the way today. Mix of sun and clouds. Temperatures mid-80s. Going to have a shower tonight. Looks like low to mid-80s for tomorrow and Friday. Then 80 degrees, low humidity to start the weekend on Saturday.
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1: 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What else? 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That's... get those parts from Italy. How about that Corvette over there? That's Bowling Green, Kentucky, American-made. What else? A couple of Buicks? Get the parts. Yep. 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That guy in Massachusetts cracked up his Bentley again. 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
26: We often talk about feeling hungry when you use marijuana. What this does in heavy users, you end up with intractable nausea, vomiting, and because you have all of that cyclic vomiting and nausea, you can develop the abdominal pain. You don't feel well. You end up in the emergency room. So that's the name of it. It's been around a long time, I think since 2004. Cannabinoid hyperemesis syndrome. That's the technical name for it. The slang is that scromiting.
27: I was gonna clean my room.
1: Look at you. You're scromiting over there. Are you a heavy marijuana user? There's more of you now because it's illegal, right? It's called scromiting. You're in intense pain. You're screaming while you're vomiting. I don't know how you do that, but you're doing it. And docs and emergency rooms are seeing more of it. Now, it's often misdiagnosed. What have you got? You got a bug? I know. No, it's related to marijuana. Scromiting, where you scream while you vomit. Nice. Good morning, everybody. Have another slice of your breakfast over there.
26: If you're a regular user of marijuana, like daily, and it's rather heavy use, and you end up with significant vomiting and abdominal pain, and you're writhing in pain, not feeling well, getting dehydrated, you're going to end up in an emergency room. And that's what we're seeing more and more.
28: Scromiting.
1: Right, there you go. Tom, have you ever scromited? That's just, you know, natural question here for me.
28: I've never even heard of this.
1: You're not a heavy. You've tried it. You partake occasionally. It's legal, Tom.
28: It is legal.
1: Yeah. Right.
28: But I'm... something smells here to me. I don't know. All of a sudden...
1: maybe it's the scromit.
28: We do this story. Something what was smells. It? What was the story we did 2 weeks ago about how there's more people using weed over, you know, cigarettes and or tobacco and alcohol, and now this story comes out?
1: Tobacco and alcohol combined, marijuana consumption outbeats both of them. Isn't that something?
28: Now, you had on the head of EB last week.
1: The guy who runs Electric Boat, the submarine maker, he's been there 19 months at the helm running EB, right? He's got the big hiring phase going on, right? They've got to build 14 new subs. They're hiring. Now, his previous to him, the last boss, at the time we were debating all the marijuana and everything. Should it be legal? Should it not be legal? It's legal on the state level, not on the federal level. And he put out a blanket warning. Don't come to work at EB if you use marijuana. Because it's, we're doing federal work over here. It's not legalized federally. But things have changed as each state, more and more states legalize it. Electric Boat has now relaxed the rules for marijuana usage. You can use marijuana, just don't come high to work because we still need the rivets put on. This is the guy who runs Electric Boat talking about legalized marijuana when we make the submarines.
28: David Raya.
0: Yeah, so we treat it like alcohol now. You can't be impaired at work by any. Don't even remotely think about coming to work impaired, just like you wouldn't come into work impaired from an alcohol standpoint. But we're not testing for it. Okay. You can come in when we do typical drug testing, but not for marijuana. We understand that it's pervasive in the economy, and so we're a bit revised from where we were. And what we do want people to be safe here in the workplace. So there's a zero tolerance policy in the workplace, but of course, testing before you come to work here. No.
1: Ah, now that's a significant change.
28: It's huge.
1: That's a big change because the guy who had his job before that, he's absolutely use marijuana. We're testing. You're not going to get a job at EB, but things have changed, including the world. So you still can't come. You can't show up high, but they don't test for that. So. That's the submarine. By the way, they got a big hiring program going on because they got to build 14 submarines, the biggest order in defense history, in the history of ever. Electric boat.
28: By the way, people are speculating that you stopped smoking, which is why you've had your major weight loss.
1: I stopped smoking, yeah. Never smoked. Both my parents smoked. My father smoked, Winston.
28: Yeah.
1: My mother smoked for a little while. I think she smoked when we had my brother. That explains things.
28: You ever smoke a cigarette?
1: I had my life. I guess I've tried it. I didn't like it. I grew up in a house with all smokers. In the 60s time, everybody smoked.
28: Yeah.
1: They sent me out to buy the cigarettes. Yeah, my grandfather used to send me out. And I knew everybody's brand, too. My parents smoked Winston. They did give it up, though. Both of my parents quit about, let's say, 40 years ago.
28: Okay.
1: No, they both quit, but they were heavy smokers when they were young. Winston, my mother and my father smoked Winston, but they quit them up at least 40 years ago.
28: Marlboro
1: Man. My grandfather was Chesterfield.
28: No.
1: My uncle was Camel. My aunt was Marlboro. Isn't this funny? Because as a little kid, they send you run down to the corner store and get a pack of cigarettes. That's something. Things change now.
28: They used to have commercials where they would make the smoking cartoon characters.
1: Yeah, the Camel. But that was a big sector in advertising. Cigarettes, wow.
28: Yeah.
1: That was money. The Marlboro Man, Virginia Slims.
28: Uh-huh.
1: Virginia Slims cigarettes tailored for women, like a sexy little slim cigarette. Smoke Virginia Slims, you'll be slim.
28: Yes, you will.
1: You know Newport cigarettes, the menthol? You know what Newport cigarettes are named for?
28: Newport,
1: Rhode Island.
28: Yeah.
1: Yep. It's the Lorillard family was summering in Newport with the other swells, and they came up with a new brand called Newport. And if you look at the Newport logo, it's a sail.
3: They sure work hard, don't they, Barney?
4: Yeah. I hate to see them work so hard.
3: Yeah, me too.
4: Let's go around back.
3: Well, we can't see them.
4: Gee, we ought to do something, Fred.
3: Okay. How's about taking a nap?
4: Hey, I got a better idea. Let's take a Winston break.
3: That's it.
1: The Flintstones are smoking Winstons.
28: Kids were watching this.
1: Hold on. Winston tastes good like a cigarette should.
5: The Flintstones has been brought to you by Winston, America's best-selling, best-tasting filter cigarette.
7: Winston tastes good like a cigarette should.
1: There you go. They both died of cancer. You didn't know that part? What happened to the Flintstones? They died. Yeah. And Wilma got secondhand smoke.
28: Yeah.
1: She hung on for a little while longer. The things we used to do, huh? Let's get the kids. Hold on. Get the kids hooked. Put the Flintstones smoking cigarettes.
5: The Flintstones has been brought to you by Winston, America's best-selling, best-tasting filter cigarette.
27: Winston tastes good like a cigarette should.
1: No, they're not too good as in the government put the brakes on the tobacco advertising on television. But that's all right. That's when television was a license to print money. So what? Who cares? They just kept making millions, and then everything changed, right? The liquor restrictions are there. The liquor restrictions. But, Tom, years ago, they'd have commercials for Colt. What the hell's that cheap beer? Colt something?
28: Colt 45.
1: Colt 45.
28: That was a rap song.
1: Yep. They had Matus. Sammy Davis used to do Manischewitz wine.
28: What's his name? Billy Martin was doing the Miller Lite commercials with George Steinbrenner.
1: Yeah. They do hard liquor. Hard liquor, cigarettes, anything. Prostitution, anything goes. How many spots you want? Let's go.
2: Body language tells you a lot about what a person's thinking. For instance, that means she has an interest in the finer things in life. That means she also wants a little fun in her life, but only with the right man. And now she's pouring a Colt 45. And we all know what that means. You mind if I join you?
8: You must have read my mind.
2: Something like that.
9: The power of Colt 45. It works every time.
1: Is that Billy D. Williams?
28: It is.
1: All right, so he's... What's that the premise? Let's get her drunk on Colt 45?
9: Billy D. Williams talks about the power of Colt 45.
10: You know, I've always heard about the power of Colt 45, but I was never sure exactly what that meant, so I got some. Found out for myself.
11: Hey, Billy. You free tonight?
10: Works every time.
9: The dynamite taste of Colt 45. It works every time.
1: Date rape, Colt 45, if you're planning some... Unbelievable what they used to do. Find the Sammy Davis Manischewitz commercials. Those were good. Sammy Davis, Jewish. Converted.
28: Manischewitz?
1: They had him do Manischewitz.
28: Okay.
1: This funny stuff.
28: Here we go. Yeah,
1: you
28: here
1: got
28: we
1: it?
28: Go.
1: Sammy Davis, Manischewitz.
28: Hold on. There we go.
14: Hi, here's one of my new favorites. Al Manetta, gentle Al Manetta. Al Manetta from Manischewitz Wine. Has a

0: See? Wild, wild west of broadcasting years ago. Anything goes. This is the old newscast. They used to have the ashtray run on the desk. Camel. It's called the Camel News Caravan.
1: Sammy Davis Jr. also did something called Sinatra Whiskey.
0: What is it called?
1: Suntory. Suntory Whiskey. Sorry.
0: Sinatra.
1: that's the dyslexia kicking in.
0: Speak Tom. Suntory. That's an umbrella brand. Suntory Whiskey. Yeah, poor Sammy. Good guy. Scatting.
1: As
0: that's called scatting.
1: He's going into the ice bin.
0: He's making a drink?
1: He's making a drink.
0: Making a drink.
1: He was lit up on something here when he did this commercial.
0: Sammy was a user.
1: Yeah.
0: Yeah. Not Frank, though. Frank was a drinker.
1: Yeah.
0: Yeah, Frank was a drinker. Jack. That was his favorite. What's he doing? Just making a cocktail?
1: And now he's drinking the cocktail.
0: Poor guy, he died broke. How the hell did he die broke? The money that must have poured through him, huh?
1: Yeah.
0: Sammy Davis died broke. Sinatra saved him at the end. They saved him from being evicted. Sinatra wrote the check for the mortgage. Sinatra was Jack Daniels. All night long. Jack and ice on the side. Yeah, he had so much money, he didn't have to do a Jack Daniels commercial. Anyway, it's...
2: You know, a lot of people think Billy and I argue all the time. Actually, we agree on just about everything. Right, Bill?
3: Yeah, you betcha, George.
2: We even drink the same beer.
3: Light beer from Miller. Light's got a third less calories than the regular beer, and it's less filling.
2: And the best thing is, it tastes so great.
3: No, George, the best thing is less filling.
2: No, Bill, it tastes great.
3: Less filling, George.
2: Billy, it tastes great.
3: Less filling, George.
2: Billy?
3: Yeah, George.
2: You're fired.
3: Not again.
4: Light beer from Miller. Everything you always wanted in a beer.
0: That's George Steinbrenner and
1: Billy Martin.
0: Billy Martin. I saw Billy Martin speak once at a college gathering. It was good. It's actually, he was a very good public speaker. Had a lot of stories. Very funny. All right. So listen, you can scrum it out one end.
1: Yep.
0: And depending on the lettuce, your lettuce, you could explode out the other end. Look at this headline. Former Taylor Farms executive accused of swiping $32 million for Hawaii mansion, gambling and women. Explosive suit. New York Post, you got to love them. Taylor Farms got the explosive diarrhea. It's explosive lawsuit. Meantime, what's the latest with Taylor Farms? They're going to make this because they got the cyclospora on one end, and they have salmonella concerns on the other, and about 12, 13 products, including their vegetables, their lettuce, and a bunch of prepared foods have been pulled off the shelves.
5: Walmart, Trader Joe's, Whole Foods, and Target are now pulling affected guacamole, dips, and salsa from store shelves. Kroger, Albertsons, HEB, and Walmart also recalling some meat and poultry products with jalapenos like wraps, burritos, and enchiladas. The FDA says 345 people have been sickened from a salmonella outbreak across 27 states. Most of those people reported eating jalapenos at Chipotle and Qdoba. Health officials have traced the outbreak to jalapenos from Coast Citrus distributors sourced from Mexico.
0: Jalapenos from Mexico. 721.
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7: 195 eastbound, pretty sluggish between the highway and the Washington Bridge once again. And keep an eye out for a vehicle off to the right before Broadway in East Providence. Westbound, moderate volume through East Providence. Both sides of 95, busy but moving in and out of the capital city. 610 inbound under the speed limit before the Atwells overpass heading out to 95. I'm Robin Murphy with your Right Now Traffic.
6: From the Seascape Yard Guard Weather Center.
8: A mix of sun and clouds today and warm this afternoon with a high of 85. Partly to mostly cloudy, warm and muggy tonight. There can be a shower or thunderstorm after midnight, low 68. Tomorrow, clouds and perhaps a shower early, then turning partly sunny. A chance of a late-day thunderstorm. Tomorrow's high, 84. With WPRO...
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1: 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And these are locally caught lobsters, New England lobsters at unbeatable prices. 7 p.m. till closing at Providence Oyster Bar, Atwells Avenue and Providence Post Road in East Greenwich. Sink your claws into some of theirs. A single steam lobster, just $25 complete. Now, that comes white tablecloth, drawn butter, sweet corn on the cob, and creamy mashed potatoes. This is complete, $25. How do you about, want to do a double? Okay. Twin lobster dinner. You and whoever you're bringing, $48. Nice. Don't forget, this is complete now. Sweet corn on the cob, creamy mashed potatoes, drawn butter. You got to show up after 7, all right? 7 p.m. through closing at Providence Oyster Bar. Lobster Mania is in full force, and the lobsters are local. I checked that. These are our lobsters right over here. Let's go. Want another option? How about the steamer dinner, $22.95. Fried clam dinner, $28.95. Complete fried oysters, $25.95. And then I've got the fantastic seafood boil. Loaded with lobster, mussels, steamers, corn, potatoes, sausage, all for just $48.95. You could split that. Make it a night. Lobster Mania, 7 p.m. till closing. 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
0: This is CBS.
1: For as long as they let you. Tony DiCoppo, the relatively new news anchor at CBS. I don't know, Tom, is he on his way out? What do you think?
2: Well, according to Page Six, it sounds like it.
1: Yeah, he took a week's vacation. The fill-in had better ratings than Tony. Tony Maloney. I don't know.
3: Tony DiCoppo is back from summer vacation, but the struggling anchor may not have enjoyed his time off. While he was away, the CBS Evening News scored its best weekly audience in months. The catch? It was with his fill-in, Matt Gutman. According to Nielsen, the show with Gutman in the chair averaged 4.1 million viewers for the week of July 27th, their best performance in 17 weeks. Gutman also beat DiCoppo in the coveted 25 to 54-year-old demo.
2: Oof.
3: An insider told The Post, "It's a bad sign for Tony when your substitute anchor reels in over 100,000 more viewers than you. If this trend continues, CBS News' editor-in-chief, Barry Weiss, will have to think about changing anchors."
1: Huh. Wow. Goes on vacation, the ratings go up.
2: Could you imagine?
1: That's embarrassing to come back to that. Tony DiCoppo, huh?
2: I mean, that's...
1: Tony DiCoppo.
2: Yeah, exactly.
1: Who? Tony DiCoppo. How's Britney Spears doing? She dancing with the swords and knives?
2: Well, apparently she had botched. Apparently she had botched Botox surgery.
1: So Britney had some Botox that was botched, and now she's complaining about it.
4: My eye was like down like this for like 4 weeks.
5: Britney Spears wants to be given less Botox. On August 8th, the Grammy winner details her unfortunate experience with cosmetic injectables on Instagram, sharing it left her with some regrets.
4: "Be bad because he put so much Botox in this left eye that it drooped down like that. And it's just now starting to raise up and be normal again. It's so embarrassed. He's like that. Like, it's... Girls, you have to be careful if you... info talks with these people and these doctors, they can really f*** your eyes up. My eye was like down like this for like 4 weeks. It's just now like starting to rise again."
1: You know, Tom, I noticed that her eye was drooping in their latest naked video. She's dancing around in their mansion. She's like a sword juggler now. Poor Britney. You never should have taken the father out of the picture. You free Britney. Now look, go ahead, free Britney. Okay.
2: Listen, Ariana Grande,
1: her own devices.
2: Ariana Grande, Britney Spears, you know, you have all these celebrities that are just going off the rails recently.
1: Some of them are going away, right? They want to go on retreat. Ariana Grande, she's taking time off.
2: Jelly Roll.
1: Jelly, that's his name, right? Jelly Roll?
2: Yeah.
1: He's Jelly Roll. Although he's Jelly Stick now. He lost a lot of weight. Jelly Stick, going to go away?
2: Yeah.
1: And maybe Britney Spears, she should go away. Just disappear for a while. All right, when we come back, a lot more to get to, including the Seagulls. Very active today. Plus, what's the latest on construction of the Washington Bridge? Funny you should ask. Morning, Bill.
6: Hey, Gene. Good morning. Let's check, Gene. Cheetahs not indigenous to the Thurber's Avenue curb. This is the WPR News, Gene, at 7:30. This comes amidst word. One of the two cheetahs at Roger Williams Zoo has gone off to cheetah heaven. They say Jenga was geriatric at the age of 12. As we know, this comes a couple of days after the loss of Ramses up there in Attleboro at the struggling at Capron Park Zoo. Gene, you're talking about the Washington Bridge. Apologies to Kurt Russell. Escape from Bristol. Can't get to Providence. Can't get down out of Bristol the other way. The Mount Home Bridge. More closures coming today in that dehumidification project there at the 100-year-old Mount Hope Bridge. Finally, Colorado, a fifth grader has been arrested by police there. It was all in good fun, though. Outside of Denver, 11-year-old refused to let mom take a back-to-school picture. She called police, put him in cuffs, put him in the back of a cruiser. In WPR Sports, Patriots coach Mike Vrabel says Drake May is unlikely to be under center. The Patriots preseason opener tomorrow night against the Colts. That'll be a 4:30 airtime tomorrow afternoon right here on your Patriots radio station. Another year of Patriots football here. The Red Sox have dropped their fourth straight game. Where's the panic button? 5-3 loss to the Blue Jays at Toronto. WPR News time is 7:31.
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8: 195 eastbound, slow going from 95 to the Washington Bridge. Westbound, heavy but moving past Broadway. 95 southbound, heavy ride past Branch Ave through the merge 146 south. You've got back up on the ramp to 195 east to watch out for from both sides. I'm Robin Murphy with your Right Now traffic.
6: 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The WPRO AccuWeather forecast, another warm day today, another mix of sun and clouds, temperatures back to the mid-80s today, we had 85 yesterday, clouds going to build for tonight, thunderstorm is possible in the overnight hours, temperatures going to be in the upper 60s, second game to start, turning gradually cooler tomorrow, will be in the low to mid-80s, same deal on Friday as well, start of the weekend's looking beautiful, we'll have 80 degrees, low humidity. I'm Bill Haberman, WPRO News. Rhode Island's Anchorman continues on now. The news and Gene Balicenti.
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1: 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Next thing you know, you have mold, and then you have a mess. Same thing with your siding. Siding takes a beating from the sun. Windows, too, over time, right? If you get the old putty in the windows with the single pane, Roger Williams put them in for you, that's no good. That's why the house is losing the AC. It goes right out the holes. Roofing materials expand and contract with heat, which can lead to cracked shingles or weakened seals. 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Get the brothers out there. Ladders up. Look it up there. What happened? 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Now you've got the heat beating down on it. You may need a new roof. 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
2: They're working long hours. They're making good progress.
1: That's Rocchio. He's the new DOT guy talking about the beginning of construction of the new Washington Bridge. It starts under the water. You don't see it. But we got to lay the foundation, the pilings, everything. So that's what we're doing right now. Right now, right, Bob? And then eventually we'll see it pop the surface and then we'll see real progress.
2: Well, right now we're putting in the casings, the steel casings, or the tubes that are going to go into the soil all the way down to bedrock, about 120 feet. So we're vibrating those in right now.
1: Here's more from NBC 10's Kane Hanowich on progress in building the new Washington Bridge.
3: Drivers can see cranes in the Providence River. Interim DOT Director Bob Rocchio says crews are putting in the foundation for the new bridge. Once crews have enough supports in place,
2: you'll see above water work going on probably within the next couple months.
3: DOT administrators say work will be done during the daytime, with Rocchio adding these cranes could be in the water until next year. Construction is expected to be complete by November of 2028. Once complete, the bridge will have five lanes.
1: Kate Hanowich reporting there. Lindsay Clancy, we're now in the middle of the third week of testimony. They've got the doctors on. She had a team of doctors, psychiatrists, everything else. The first psychiatrist that took the stand, she got a going over, boy. She was a rookie psychiatrist. The defense basically destroyed her. So it's up to the prosecutors now to rehabilitate that witness, even as they call others.
4: At any point did she ever indicate to you thoughts of wanting to harm her children?
5: No.
6: Another medical provider who treated Lindsay Clancy takes the stand in her murder trial.
7: Intrusive suicidal thoughts.
6: Rebecca Gelada is a psychiatric nurse practitioner at a specialized program for pregnant and postpartum women. Clancy was treated there for over a month shortly before the killings.
4: Was she able to advocate for herself and express that she had some knowledge base about some of these medications?
7: Yes.
6: Gelada testified about changing prescriptions multiple times to manage Clancy's insomnia and depression. Gelada also considered Clancy may be bipolar, raising the issue during an appointment with Lindsay and her husband.
1: Channel 5, ABC Boston, Part 2.
4: Did Patrick and Lindsay seem receptive to your diagnosis?
7: I recall Patrick saying, "My wife is not bipolar." Lindsay looked at me. She did not say anything.
6: On cross-examination, the defense pressed Gelada on whether she did enough to treat Clancy, zeroing in on Patrick Clancy's concern about several medications.
8: Do you recall that he said that you're turning her into a zombie?
7: I do not recall that he said that.
8: Would you say to the jury that he was concerned? Well, he was pissed off about the medication and what it was doing to his wife.
7: I would say he was concerned.
1: Dateline Cranston, Anna Maria Angela Santo. Cranston woman now facing first-degree murder in the death of her daughter who had autism. She was in court yesterday in the death of 21-year-old Alexandra Straccia in July.
5: The victim was pronounced dead on scene, and the defendant was suffering from self-inflicted injuries.
9: Police found Anna Maria Angelo Santo unresponsive in her Cranston apartment late July, covered in blood with cuts on her arms and various medications nearby.
5: There also were recovered internet searches pertaining to overdosing on prescriptions.
9: In a nearby bedroom, her daughter, Allie Straccia, the 21-year-old who family members told police had severe autism, was found dead.
5: Investigators also secured a suicide note in which the defendant wrote she and the victim would now, quote, be together.
1: Well, you watch the defense in this one. The mother couldn't take it anymore. That's the case out of Cranston. Follow-up on Dr. Ronald Fisher. He's the fugitive from justice who was just grabbed. He's the one who was convicted of rape, and remember that Newport trial, but he vanished before they could throw him in jail? He went missing for more than 20 years. Now, he's a skilled yachtsman, and authorities say that's how he managed to evade the long arm of the law. He'd stay on boats. They caught him on a boat off the coast of New Jersey. And now another yachtsman is telling Fox 25 Boston in an exclusive report what he was like when they shared a boat together.
10: For several years, Joel Hoig and a man with the alias Richard Graydon sailed together in New York. They ran in the same circles and attended several sailing events. But Joel says some things about Richard stood out, like how fiercely he protected his identity and how his professional career didn't add up. There was a reason why.
11: He told us different stories. So he told me he was an oncologist working at a private practice. Didn't know if it was his private practice or somebody else. If he would tell us something, we would ask him detailed questions about it. He wouldn't go into the details. He would shift the conversation to something else, for sure.
1: He's a medical doctor, had a career here in Rhode Island.
11: He seemed to be able to learn things quickly, seemed very nice, seemed very friendly, but after a few weeks of doing that, just changed a little bit.
12: Photos were something that Richard did not like. Was that alarming to you at all at some point?
11: You can imagine sailing's a pretty photogenic sport, right? You're out on the water, you're passing the Statue of Liberty, there's sunsets, there's beautiful weather, right? You see all sorts of things. He refused a lot, or if he even sensed he was in the picture, he would find that person and say, don't post that.
10: Fisher's arrest this summer changed the way Joel looked at years of memories.
13: When you realized that Richard Graydon was not a real person and that he was in fact Ronald Fisher, a fugitive, what was going through your mind?
11: I was in shock initially, right? I was sitting at my breakfast table when I got the news, and I was looking at my girlfriend, and just my face went blank, like, what? I just couldn't believe it. Right?
1: What? No, yeah, skilled. Yeah, he's a Rhode Island physician. Convicted of rape, and then he disappeared. Well, they grabbed him on a boat off New Jersey. That's a Fox 25 exclusive. Our thanks to those to the team up there at Fox 25 Boston. Speaking of Boston, a 12-year-old kid was trying to subway surf. This is when they jump on top of a subway car while it's going, and they like make believe they're surfing. They do this in New York City. You got to be good at this. This kid wasn't. He fell off the red line.
14: Transit police say the 12-year-old boy and a friend boarded a red line train just before 1 a.m., but only the 12-year-old climbed up onto the roof to subway surf. The boy fell to the ground. A train operator saw someone near the right-of-way and stopped the train and called for help. Then the boy got up and walked toward that train and boarded it. Transit police, Boston Fire, and Boston EMS responded. Boston Carmen's Union Local 589, which represents over 6,000 MBTA workers, says in a statement regarding the quick-thinking train operator, "We are grateful to the operator whose swift actions helped save this person from a possible tragedy."
1: I mean, that's going to be unbelievable. You're going to do that, jump on top of a subway car and try to ride it. The kid's lucky to be alive. Practice head. In Connecticut, Senator Blumenthal says we've got to do more to control the spotted lantern fly. That's an insect we're seeing all over the place, Massachusetts, Rhode Island, too. Blumenthal says we're not doing enough to reel in the spotted lantern fly.
15: More than just a pest, they're a menace.
16: Spotted lantern flies. They are quick, invasive, and have been spotted across the state.
17: Detected this in Connecticut in 2020, and as of this morning, it's been detected in 153 Connecticut towns. posing a grave risk to both agriculture and our forest.
16: Experts say these lantern flies can do damage to crops, various trees, and vineyards. Now, U.S. Senator Richard Blumenthal is calling on Congress to pass a bill that would provide federal funding for research and projects to stop the spread of these invasive insects.
15: A total of between $20 and $50 million, that would be the authorization we would seek.
1: All right, thanks, Channel 8, for that story. In New York City, the judges put the brakes on Mamdani pied-à-terre tax. This is for wealthy people who have an apartment in New York because the hotel's not good enough for them. He wants to whack them. At first, it was going to be a $5 million threshold. Then it went to a $1 million threshold. Now the judge says, hold on, hold on. This may be illegal. So they're putting the brakes on Mamdani.
18: We disagree with the judge's ruling on this case. However, we continue to be confident in both the importance of this surcharge on secondary homes worth more than $5 million and in our implementation.
19: Mayor Zoran Mamdani says the city is appealing the decision of a judge to pause the rollout of the second home tax. The appeal automatically means the city can continue to process and try and figure out who should and should not pay it. The main issue has been New York City sending out some 17,000 letters to people who may have to pay more on their property taxes, with thousands of New Yorkers immediately saying they're full-time residents and should not have to pay.
1: It is 7:46 on a midweek Wednesday. Don't forget, this is Debate Wednesday. I want you to watch live debate action. The Republicans for governor go 4 p.m. live on NBC 10 and Coastal ABC. Got a simulcast going. And then the Democrats, McKee and

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9: 195 westbound, slow going from right around the East Shore Expressway overpass, getting out past Broadway. Eastbound is slow right from 95 to the Washington Bridge work zone. Both sides of 95 backed up on the ramps to 195 east. Southbound is also heavy but moving past Smithfield Ave, heading towards downtown. And southbound's a heavy ride too after 117, heading towards Route 4. Slow on the 610 inbound, pretty much start to finish. I'm Robin Murphy with your right now traffic.
8: From the Seascape Yard Guard Weather Center.
10: A mix of sun and clouds today and warm this afternoon with a high of 85. Partly to mostly cloudy, warm and muggy tonight. There can be a shower or thunderstorm after midnight, though 68. Tomorrow, clouds and perhaps a shower early, then turning partly sunny. A chance of a late-day thunderstorm. Tomorrow's high, 84. With WPRO's exclusive AccuWeather, I'm meteorologist Joe Lundberg.
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0: 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All right, 7:55, working our way toward 8 o'clock on a midweek Wednesday. 523 says, I had one of those bugs in my yard, the spotted lanternfly. I saw one the other day. So they just kind of sit there. They're very slow.
9: Yeah, they're very slow.
0: They're slow. They'll move.
9: One actually jumped on me. I was walking yesterday, and it jumped on me.
0: Did it? You got them in Olneyville?
9: Yeah.
0: Spotted lanternflies?
9: Yeah.
0: 640 says, I saw a giant spotted lanternfly at the RIFC soccer game taking pictures with kids.
9: Be nice.
0: Is that the mutant mascot that they have? They escaped from the lab at Mystic.
10: Everybody's got a clinic. Everybody's
0: supposed to be a seal. I don't know what the hell it is. 465, with regard to the Lindsey Clancy trial, the psychiatrist looked terrified yesterday. Wow, that first one, the rookie psychiatrist, this is like one of her first cases. The defense destroyed her. Destroyed her. But prosecution's got a busy job trying to rehabilitate her testimony.
9: So if she doesn't go to jail, what do you think the punishment would be for Lindsey Clancy? I mean, she's already wheelchair-bound for the rest of her life.
0: What more do you want to do to her? And what more do you want to do to her? You want to pound the flesh out of her? What? She's in a wheelchair, paralyzed. She lost her three kids. I had her own hands. But what do you want to do to her?
9: Yeah.
0: Some people think the case was overcharged. It's going to be a heavy lift to get a jury to go to throw that woman in prison. Psychiatric hospital, extended period of time.
9: This week three
0: testimony. With regard to the bridge, 565 says, "Gee, November 2020 unacceptable. They should be working on the bridge 24/7 until it's finished." Well, Rocchio gave us the update yesterday. Supportive texts.
11: Even though the contractor doesn't like to come out and say it, we're probably going to be driving on that bridge earlier than anticipated.
9: Go.
0: 298, if they were really in a hurry, they'd be working 24-7. 692, you know why the new bridge is going to have five lanes? Once it's open, the eastbound will be closed.
9: Yeah.
0: 465, surprising, a day before the first televised debate, the DOT director comes out and says the project's ahead of schedule. I wonder if McKee put him up to that.
10: I was impressed.
0: You have little faith, 465.
12: I don't think so.
0: What do you think this is?
12: I don't think so.
0: Oh, have you been practicing? 821, Matt Gutman was suspended by ABC for reporting that all four of Kobe Bryant's daughters were killed in the helicopter crash. Yeah, Gutman, he's the one who filled in. He went to CBS. He's the one who filled in for DeCoppel and got better ratings during vacation week. Yeah, you're right. He was suspended twice, Gutman. Once for a COVID violation and then the second time for screwing up the Kobe Bryant story. Matt Gutman. Is he one of these guys who wears tight suits, Tom?
9: Yeah. Oh, yeah, yeah. No, he's jacked.
0: I got it. Yeah.
9: He's jacked.
0: They're all trying to replicate. Who's the guy in ABC?
9: Dave Muir.
0: Dave Muir. He's the leader, you know.
9: Yeah, he is.
0: The network ratings, it's Muir, then NBC, then CBS. Well, CBS just can't pull out of that tailspin they've been in for, like, since Dan Rather left them.
9: Now, when they say that...
0: Dan Rather crashed the boat at the pier.
9: When they say that Gutman's winning the 25 to 50 demographic, do you think that has to do with looks? Am I being too vain?
0: Yeah. It's an important part of television, Tom.
9: Yes, I agree. That's why I wore a suit.
0: A guy with googly eyes? I mean, I don't know.
9: I agree.
0: But they go, what, ABC again? What's his name?
9: Dave Muir.
0: Muir, he's, they're all saying, why is ABC ahead? Well, just do what he's doing. You know, he mugs the camera, the tight suits, you know, the whole look. And yep. You could see NBC went with his clone.
9: Yes.
0: What's our guy?
9: Tom Yamas.
0: Tom Yamas. Yep. And CBS, you watch, this guy Gutman, he's closer to him than DeCoppel is. I don't know if DeCoppel is going to make it. DeCoppel? DeCoppel.
13: Can't even say his name. Gene looks great, by the way, Tom.
9: I'm telling you, I'm worried when I
13: keep
9: watch
13: it
9: on TV.
13: I'm scared. Keep it up.
9: See,
0: yeah. Listen to this guy, 487, the know-it-all seagull. Frank Sinatra was Shivers Regal, not Jack Daniels.
13: Oh,
0: no, you're wrong.
13: Okay.
0: You're wrong. Jack was Frank's,
13: there you go.
0: Frank's drink of choice. Ice on the side. I've read every book there is to read about Sinatra. I want to assure you, Shivers, he may have enjoyed a Shivers. But Jack Daniels, in fact, Jack Daniels has its own Sinatra brand, too.
9: Would you say you know more about Sinatra or Carson?
0: I would say it's equal. I've read every book there is to read about both of them.
9: So that would be your special
0: Sinatra's
9: category.
0: Kind of a, I mean, look, Carson, I went out to see his show three times. But Sinatra was kind of a favorite because he was from my neighborhood. Grew up in Hoboken. The mother lived down the street from me. Supposedly wheeled me in my baby carriage one day. I don't know. I haven't fact-checked that.
9: Wait.
13: We're so young.
9: Time out. You just glossed over that. Sinatra pushed you in your baby carriage.
0: No, not Sinatra. Sinatra's mother died.
9: Sinatra's mother. Okay.
0: Supposedly, I can't. I don't have video of that. There were no cell phones at the time.
9: All right.
0: But she did live down the street. Same street my grandmother. My grandmother would proudly say we were the first Italians on the street. Then Sinatra showed up. Anyway, it's 8 o'clock. Good morning, Bill.
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13: From the Rye-High Home Improvement Specialist News Center, this is the WPRO News at 8 o'clock. Good morning. The Socialist Learning. Life's like baseball sometimes. Can't win them all. Francesca Hong, she of the Thanksgiving canceling, falling to a moderate Democrat in Wisconsin.
15: The primary was a nail-biter. Crowley only beating Hong by a few thousand votes, even as polls showed Hong with a comfortable lead. But many of the country's top progressives distanced themselves from Hong, who previously called to defund the police, and in a 2020 since-deleted social media post, wrote "Cancel Thanksgiving," saying it promoted colonialism. She since said her views have changed.
13: That's ABC's Jay O'Brien. Other notable results. Minnesota Republicans saying no to MyPillow's Mike Lindell. In South Carolina, Lindsey Graham's sister has made the cut for a runoff in the election to permanently fill her late brother's Senate seat. Next door in Connecticut, progressives will one for two. They took out 14-term Congressman John Larson. In the meantime, though, they badly lost to a Democrat Ned Lamont, who's in line. First three-term governor in Connecticut in 200 years. Just getting word from the Bristol County DA this morning. There's been a deadly motor motorcycle wreck at Raynham, Mass. This happened just before 8 at Route 138 in Elm Street. It was a 31-year-old Taunton man who was killed. They say the driver of the other vehicle, a pickup truck, stayed on the scene. More New England news. A 12-year-old has suffered a head injury in Boston, non-life-threatening. They say that the child was trying to train surf on the Red Line this week and then fell to the platform early Tuesday morning at the JFK UMass station. It sounds kind of lonely. Culinary notes this morning. Domino's is going to roll out a pizza for one person. They cut the thing into two pieces. Say it's made for the solo pizza diner. WPR News Time is 8:03. It's time again for WPRO Sports. We Red Sox fans are never known for staying calm in a situation that calls for panic. A skid following skipper Chad Tracy's 27-3 run for the Red Sox is now 4 as Boston falls to the Blue Jays in Toronto last night, 5-3.
10: I think the approach is the same. I just think we're going through it right now, that's all. But, yeah, I mean, we've had some chances where it's like one swing into the gap, and we've been there before. We'll grind through it. But, yeah, that's definitely the case right now.
13: The speculation Patriots defensive back Christian Gonzalez growing frustrated with his contract situation with the Patriots and unexplained absence in Foxborough. This is on the eve of the Patriots preseason opener against the Colts. 4:30 is your airtime tomorrow afternoon. Indiana Fever coach Stephanie White says her critics can all go to heck. She stormed out of a pregame news conference. That was before coach was booed by the home crowd for making comments that were supportive of the player that clotheslined Sophie Cunningham this past weekend. Chicago last night, they had 38,000 fans on Pope Leo night. Each fan getting a papal style hat in celebration of the new American Pope, who is a self-described lifelong fan of the Chicago White Sox. WPR News Time is 8:04. And speaking of four,
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17: 195 westbound slow moving this side of the state line all the way out past Broadway. Eastbound slow from 95 to the Washington Bridge. 95 southbound mostly under the speed limit from the Pawtucket S-curves down through the merge with 146 south. You're backed up on the ramp to 195 east and moderate to heavy volume between 113 and Route 4. Northbound 95, a heavy ride starting right around the zoo. You got some brake lights around the Thurber's curve and back up on the ramp to 195 east. I'm Robin Murphy with your right now traffic.
13: 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The WPRO AccuWeather forecast. Another warm day on the way today with a mix of sun and clouds. Temperatures being in the mid-80s. Upper 60s tonight. Could have a shower as we turn a little bit cooler for tomorrow and Friday. Low to mid-80s. Then 80 degrees to start.
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1: He quoted Abraham Lincoln. That's a good trick they all do. And a reporter asked him if he knew that the quote from Lincoln was absolutely correct. And Reagan says, I wrote it down right after Abe told it to me.
2: Come fly with me. Let's fly. Let's fly.
0: Johnny Carson, 595. The best thing Carson did was no politics on his show. Not exactly true. He did politics, but he did it in more of a light, mischievous way. He would poke fun at Ford falling and Reagan forgetting things. He would do politics, but not hard, hardcore politics like his successors do. Nothing like that. No, it was fun. It was late night comedy. He'd poke fun at Reagan.
3: Here's Johnny.
23: It's that kind of night. Well, we're going to talk about it. I guess we could talk about the travails of Bill Clinton. Boy, that's politics, right? The poor Clintons, they've been all over the tube. They were on 60 Minutes, you know that? Mrs. Clinton did Primetime Live with Sam Donaldson. I think things tonight are going a little far. I understand Governor Clinton and Jennifer Flowers are going to be on studs.
0: You see? Yeah, that's how he did. Funny.
9: That's pretty good.
0: Funny, mischievous kind of poke at them.
23: You know what? The news media is thrilled with Jennifer Flowers. They were terribly frightened they might actually have to cover news and issues. You know who Jennifer Flowers is? You've been following this?
0: Yeah.
23: She's the one who says she has some tapes that Governor Clinton called her and they had an affair. He denied it. Now they're accusing Jennifer Flowers of lying because she claimed, first of all, she was a backup singer for Roy Clark. Then she claimed she appeared on Hee Haw. And in another shocking revelation today, she revealed she once had a passkey to the trap door on Junior Sample's overalls.
0: You know who Junior Sample's is?
9: Not a clue.
0: Country music. I know, these are references, not for you. But that's how he did politics. And Jennifer Flowers, by the way, Clinton wrote her a check to settle. So that was before Clinton was elected, right? Talking about the 60 Minutes interview. Anyway, it's a different time. And the late night guys, they took it and they ruined it. They beat the politics hardcore to death, and that's why the ratings are suffering.
23: But Jennifer, don't worry about Jennifer Flowers. She got a new job. She got fired, you know. She was a receptionist at an unemployment agency. She got canned, but she got a new job today as a Donald Trump backup mistress.
0: That's right. Is that prescient or what?
9: Johnny from the grave.
0: Johnny from the grave. Weather-wise. That's when Donald Trump was just a high-flying, rich, lifestyle of the rich and famous celebrity.
9: Yeah.
0: Preoccupied with his yacht and his girlfriends and buying the Plaza Hotel. That's something, huh? The old Johnny Carson monologues. Carson's got his own channel on Samsung. You know the channels that come built in?
9: Yeah.
0: With your TV? There's all the thing that Carson... Somehow, when I put my TV on, he pops up every time. One of those Samsung channels. Gene Sinatra carried 10 dimes on him all the time. Gene, tell the audience why. Because when his kid was kidnapped, he never knew when the call from the kidnappers or the FBI was coming in, and if he was at a payphone, he always had to have a dime on him. They had to make the call. So he would carry 10 dimes. It goes back to the kidnapping, which at the time, a lot of people thought that was a hoax, that Frank Sinatra Jr. staged it. Turns out it wasn't a hoax. He was really kidnapped. And the real kidnappers were eventually caught and imprisoned, and they told the whole story. So that was a traumatic time for the Sinatra family. It strikes me like no other lover. 6'5". Gene, when you were 14 years old, did Frank Sinatra come up to you and ask if you needed a friend like Helena? Actually, yes, I was sitting on a curb in Hoboken, and he said, kid, You want to go into the show business, you want a public life, you better grow a thick skin, all right? Then you kick me in the behind. It's a get up and go get your shoeshine kid. Actually, that's how he started. He was a shoeshine kid in his father's bar in Hoboken, and he made the rounds. He was singing, and that's how he started. Grew up on Monroe Street in Hoboken. The house is no longer there. They tore the house down. There is a plaque where it used to be. And across the street grew up another Italian singer, Jimmy Roselli, who was a fantastic singer of Italian love songs. But the two of them had a falling out. And the story is that Sinatra kind of ruined Jimmy Roselli, said, "You'll never work again." And sure enough, Roselli never worked again beyond state fairs and things like that until Sinatra died and he got some gigs in Atlantic City. Interesting, huh?

was the Beatles. He covered a bunch of Beatles songs, which is kind of amusing and entertaining in its own way. Something in the way she moves me. Come on, Julie.

0: also, he does a couple of Sinatra covers. He just arranges, just rearrange them. 418, hey kid, go get your shine box.
1: I don't know if you heard anymore. Not shining shoes anymore.
0: Good morning, Gene. Is the Candyman going to make an announcement on your show? Oh, you mean, the buzz is that Shikarchi's not going to get it. And we're going to get the news later today.
2: Who are these people?
0: I don't know. Who are these people? We'll see if that's the buzz that Sinatra. Shikarchi's not going to get it. And there may be a person floating in the background who you would not have put money on who is going to get it. But we'll find out. 935, play Frank covering Mrs. Robinson. Yeah, okay, you're right, 935. That's a good cover. Tom, you know the song Mrs. Robinson?
3: By Simon and Garfunkel.
0: It's Paul Simon and Garfunkel.
3: Yeah.
0: Paul Simon. Sinatra covered that. Somebody, one of his agents must have said, listen, you got to get hip. I know you're hip, but you got to get with the young people. So he does a cover of Mrs. Robinson. It's hysterical.
4: And here's to you, Mrs. Robinson. Jilly loves.
3: Hit that post,
0: Jilly,
3: nice.
0: Jilly's his best friend. That's not in the lyrics. Jilly loves you more than you should know.
4: Oh, bless you, please, Mrs. Robinson.
0: By the way,
4: Jilly's
0: buried with him. The two graves down is Jilly. Jilly was a guy from Union City, New Jersey. And Jilly was his best friend, bodyguard, confidant. They caroused all over the world together. And Jilly is out in Palm Springs, where Frank Sinatra is buried. Jilly is like two graves down. So it's Sinatra, his wife, the fourth wife, Barbara, right? Barbara Marx, married to one of the Marx brothers. She was the fourth wife. They're buried together in Palm Springs. Sinatra's epitaph on his plaque was changed. I like the original one. The original one was the best is yet to come, I think. And then the family changed that to sleep warm Papa, which the children must have, I guess maybe he would say that to them or something. But his original one, I liked it, the best is yet to come, which was a song he did. And then they changed it to sleep warm Papa. He's out in Palm Springs in the cemetery. And next to him is his mother, who was killed in a plane crash in Palm Springs. Remember that story? The mother died. Did you know that, Tom?
3: I think so, yeah.
0: His mother was killed in a plane crash. She took off in a private Learjet from Palm Springs. She was going to Vegas to watch him perform.
3: Mm.
0: And the plane never made it over the mountain. And the mountain is right there. It's right by the airport. It's not a giant mountain, but it's a mountain enough, I guess. The plane crashed right into the mountain.
3: Not a giant mountain, but it's a mountain enough. All right.
0: It's a mountain enough. Yeah, the plane crashed into the mountain. The mother was killed. Some other people on the plane were killed. The father was a fireman. And the father died before the mother. Sinatra's there. The mother's there. The father's there. And uncle's there. Jilly's there. And a few rows down is Suzanne Summers. The Palm Springs people. And then at the back of the same cemetery is Sonny Bono, who was the mayor of Palm Springs. And then there's another cemetery next door. I think Dinah Shore is there and a few others. Palm Springs was like a big Hollywood place because it was only two hours from L.A. And the big stars would have homes in Palm Springs. They would go there for the weather. It was in the desert. You'd go over the hills and drop down. It was always warm in Palm Springs. That's why they had homes there. But more importantly, they had kind of a sense of a normal life. Big stars had weekend homes in Palm Springs. Bob Hope, Bing Crosby, Sinatra, all of them, Liberace. And you say, why Palm Springs? Well, number one, it was always warm. But more importantly, it was just kind of a small town in its day. And it was a place for them to go and just kind of live like normal human beings. The homes were right on the street. Lucy and Ricky. The homes were right on the street. And they could go out shopping to the market, walk down the street, roll a baby carriage, go over each other's homes, have a barbecue. Imagine this, like Lucy and Ricky. Let's go to Bob's house for a barbecue.
3: Yeah,
0: there was a sense of normalcy they had. Because Palm Springs is a remote little enclave. It was nothing special in its day. But they found it. It was a quick ride, a couple of hours from L.A. And it was so isolated that Hollywood had its own, like Hollywood, I guess you'd call it Hollywood East. a little spot over there. Yeah, if you ever go to Palm Springs, it's a fun place to go to. You ever go to Palm Springs, all the homes that the Hollywood stars had,
3: yeah,
0: they all have little plaques on them. And so you can almost take your own little home tour. That little plaque, this was Dinah Shore's house. This was some, Sinatra had three homes out there, including a hideaway up on the little hills, which he would, you imagine this, listen to this guy. So he had two homes in Palm Springs. The famous one was Twin Palms. It was a complex, bunch of guest homes and everything. And then in the hills, he had a hideaway house for just him and his friends. No women, except for the strippers that they would bring in, or the showgirls they'd bring in from Vegas. Imagine this, Tom. A little party house. Like you have, your little crib in Olneyville.
3: Yeah,
0: party house.
3: It's a party house, all right. Right.
0: Yeah. So, now, I guess if you're married to him, but four women married him, right? Nancy, Ava Gardner, Mia Farrow, and Barbara Marx. Four of them married him, but I guess you married him to stipulation. Listen, on weekends, doll,
3: I'm going away.
0: It's me and the Rat Pack up on the hills. You know how to find me if you need me. And he's up there with the Jack Daniels flowing, the beer and everything, the booze, the women, wine, women, and song. And they thought nothing of it?
3: You know, do you believe he actually was, outside of drinking, was straight and narrow? Do you think he maybe dabbled in some narcotics, too?
0: I don't think so.
3: I've
0: never read anything to suggest that he ever did any drugs. I mean, he was a boozer. He'd drink, like, you know, after the shows and in between the shows. First of all, he didn't eat dinner till 3 o'clock in the morning. So that's the kind of life he lived. He'd get up when the sun came up, and he'd go to bed when the sun came up again. And when he was really, like, in the prime, he would start eating dinner at 2:30, 3 o'clock in the morning, and all the pals would be around him. And nobody left until Sinatra had enough, like 4 or 5 o'clock in the morning. All right, let's go to bed.
3: Rickles would talk about that.
0: Yeah, the only guy who could stand up to Sinatra and say, I'm leaving, would be Dean Martin. Like, Dean would show up, maybe have a drink or something, and then leave. And because nobody ever left the table before Sinatra did. So, fascinating life. I don't know how the guy lived to be as old as he did, as he was. The abuse his body took. On and off, planes, up and down, helicopters, booze all night long, eating, a drink. He got it, you know.
3: He was
0: almost like I had Hunter Biden's.
3: Well, he was a
0: physique.
3: But if you go back and look at him in Guys and Dolls, he's a slender guy.
0: Oh, he always was. Skinny as a rail.
3: Yeah.
0: Yeah, skinny as a rail.
3: By the way, you mentioned Lucille Ball before.
0: Yeah.
3: Now, we talk about these celebrities that are having a resurgence because of TikTok and Instagram. Yeah. Lucille Ball's going through that right now.
0: Lucille Ball?
3: Yes.
0: Are kids discovering her clips?
3: And it's not the I Love Lucy clips. It's post-I Love Lucy.
0: You mean the Lucy show?
3: Not even there's some clips of the Lucy show that's out there, but like she would appear on game shows and she would appear on like talk shows.
0: Right.
3: So those are the clips that are making the rounds right now.
0: Yeah.
3: Yeah.
0: You know, it's interesting. In real life, and even in those talk show appearances, it's not the Lucy you expect.
3: No.
0: She's kind of a little more serious than you expect. She wasn't a comedian.
3: Miserable.
0: She was a comic actress.
3: Right.
0: She was very good at playing a funny person, but she was not an outwardly funny person in real life. Those talk show appearances she makes, you make a good point. She had, her voice was a little hoarse from smoking toward the end. I mean, she's a lovely lady, very, very, very, very nice.
3: Right.
0: I believe, you know, I didn't know her personally, but I'm just saying she comes across a very sincere person. Talented. She was a Hollywood actress before she became a comedic actress. Before
3: right.
0: the TV show, she was a up and coming actress. She had good parts. And then she got into the TV game, and I could talk for hours about the influence her and her husband had on television. Desi Arnaz was a comedic and producing genius. Maybe one of the biggest influences in Hollywood ever. They had the foresight to own their own studio. I could talk about this for hours. They owned the studio. They owned their shows. They didn't work for anybody. Desi Lu, that was theirs. They produced Gunsmoke. Andy Griffith Show. I Love Lucy. Danny Thomas. Star Trek. They were owners. Desi Arnaz was an absolute business financial genius. He had a drinking problem, right? He loved women. He caroused. They split up eventually. You know, I could talk about them for hours, how brilliant they were, and how there's not enough recognition of them in Hollywood.
3: Do you think Lucille Ball is underappreciated when we talk about actresses and actors?
0: I think she's certainly appreciated for the comedy show. I mean,
3: right.
0: I think she gets her due for that. But as far as just an influence on show business, I think they're underappreciated.
3: She's Mount Rushmore, right? She's got to be Mount Rushmore.
0: I would say those two.
3: But her by herself, Lucille Ball by herself.
0: In terms of sitcoms, television history, yeah, she's. I would put her first.
2: And the winner is, you know, I haven't got my glasses. I picked up the wrong cards. They left all the cards here. I'm in trouble. I really am. Glasses.
5: Look through this.
2: I'm in a lot of trouble. I'm not kidding. Well, let me see this.
5: Stop it, will you?
2: Anyway, the Mary Tyler Moore Show.
3: I don't know if that was... let me see. I don't think it was Carson.
0: You'd have to put... Does she go on Mount Rushmore? Mary Tyler Moore? Maybe her sitcom was big, too.
3: No, Lucille's bigger than Mary Tyler Moore.
0: No, I know that, but there's a bunch of heads we could put up there.
3: Well, I mean, I would say Mary Tyler Moore is more famous for Dick Van Dyke Show.
0: Yes. By the way, she was very young when she got that part.
3: What was she, like 21?
0: She's very, very young. Yeah, maybe 20, 21. But when she did her own show... I think she got even bigger, and probably the first line would be Mary Tyler Moore, then Dick Van Dyke. Dick Van Dyke's still alive. How old is he now? 198.
3: He's 100. I think he's 100.
0: He's 100. He's 100. And 595. Lucille Ball, Carol Burnett, leaders. Yes, Carol Burnett.
3: Carol, yeah.
0: Actually, but Lucille Ball was the business savvy. Lucille Ball could do numbers, but. Desi was the creative, so I would say he was equally as savvy. He was the show. He had the show business mind. Babalu.
3: It's been a while.
0: Oh, Babalu. He was a Cuban.
3: Yeah.
0: Left Cuba, came here. Penniless.
6: Babalu.
3: Babalu. Throwback from the past.
0: Yeah.
3: All right, we got a break. It's
0: the
3: 38.
0: Kids are still alive. Her daughter and the son are still alive. I don't know if they do theater, but whatever they mean. All right, 8:25.
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8: 195 westbound is a slow ride from the state line all the way out to the Washington Bridge work zone. Eastbound slow from 95 to the Washington Bridge. Both sides of 95, watch for backup hopping onto 195 east. 95 southbound still mostly under the speed limit from the Pawtucket S-curves down through the merge with 146 south as well. And it's heavy but moving after 117 heading towards Route 4. 95 northbound heavy but moving past the zoo and up around the 3rd.
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1: 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And I got to get a hold of Bobby. Bobby, I need another Corvette. Great American Test Drive must continue into August. 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Paul Massey, East Providence, South Kingstown, Wakefield. Bobby, throw the mats in. Okay, Gene. All right.
3: This is Bill's favorite.
14: Oh, gee, this takes me back, huh? Whatever happened to Pabalu?
3: He just went away.
14: Pabalu
1: passed away.
14: Did he pass? No.
3: No. The actual Tony Bobulinski.
14: Tony Bobulinski.
1: Oh, Bobulinski.
14: They got to him, gee.
1: Bobulinski's floating around.
14: He's right. Babu.
1: Bobulinski came out of the woodwork.
3: He's dead.
1: The night before.
14: No, don't say that.
1: No. I thought you were talking about Ricky Ricardo.
14: No.
1: You said, Bobulu, what happened to him?
14: Bobulinski.
1: No, Bobulinski. He came out of the woodwork before the night of one of the debates, right? With Biden and Trump and the laptop. That's when the laptop was fake news before the laptop became real news.
14: Gene, it's Russian propaganda. You know that.
1: That's true. Yeah. It's 8:31. Good morning.
14: So much, Gene, for canceling Thanksgiving, huh? This is the WPR News at 8:30. The Democratic Socialist in Wisconsin, Francesca Hong, the Empire, is struck back in the gubernatorial primary.
15: Democratic Socialist Francesca Hong narrowly defeated by the establishment-backed David Crowley. Crowley posting overnight, Wisconsin, let's get to work. And the state party chair calling for Democrats to come together, writing, tonight, Wisconsinites made their choice, and tomorrow, Democrats will unite around David Crowley.
14: ABC's Jay O'Brien. It's going to be debate day for Gene. He's got himself a doubleheader at Channel 10. The Republicans for governor at 4. The Democrats at 7. Brett Smiley and David Morales are at track 15 this morning. Yet another forum there at the Providence Foundation. Morales just been on social media. He's taking the bus to Kennedy Plaza, which is, of course, right next door to track 15. Well, if bad news comes in threes, I'm worried for Nunavik down there in Mystic. This follows the word that Jenga the cheetah has died here at Roger Williams Zoo. This is just days after Ramses went to Lion Heaven at the Capron Park Zoo in Attleboro. WPR Sports, Red Sox have tried to snap a four-game skid as they play the Blue Jays again tonight at Toronto. It's 8:32.
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17: 195 westbound, slow moving from the state line to the Washington Bridge work zone. Eastbound is slow between 95 and the Washington Bridge. 95 southbound, heavy volume, couple of slowdowns between the Pawtucket S curves and the 610 connector. Both sides still some pretty good backup on the ramps to 195 east. Northbound, heavy but moving around the Thurber's Avenue curve. 610 inbound is a heavy ride starting around the Atwells overpass. You've got a fender bender off to the right there to watch out.
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2: If I won, I would build me a house, and I build houses on my land for my family to live on my land.
1: Okay, Powerball today. I love the Powerball homepage. $1 billion up for grabs. You see, the bigger it gets, the more action. So it was $975 yesterday. It's up to $1 billion. For tonight's drawing, which is 14 hours, 20 minutes, 52 seconds away. Cash payout is $433. You got to pay taxes on that. You'll walk away. What do you think? You got the right account in $275 in your pocket? Can you live on that? You got to be in it to win it tonight.
3: We found some lottery players betting on their theories.
2: I just put 62 or 68 because them the numbers be hitting out mostly all the time in the Powerball.
3: As they dream of winning the $1 billion Powerball jackpot.
4: Oh my goodness, yeah, I mean, I'm an artist. I'm rich in spirit, but very poor in pocket.
3: Studies have shown that tough economies can drive ticket sales along with large jackpots. The Missouri Lottery reports ticket sales went from $1.8 billion in fiscal year 2021 down to $1.6 billion in 2025, but now rising again to $1.7 billion in 2026. And the biggest winner is education.
1: Okay, $1 billion up for grabs. Cash value $433. I guess the smart money says take the cash value. You ought to be able to double that in 10, 433. Well, you're going to walk away with two, with what? 275? So let's say you invest 250. In 10 years, you should be able to double that. And then in 10 years, you should be able to double that. And then another 10 years, you'd be able to double that. So in 30 years, you should do better than collecting the $1 billion over 30 years. So if you want, you can take the $1 billion, you got to split it up over 30 years. Or you take the cash value and you do some simple investment, you ought to be able to at least triple that over time. Anyway, look, what is this, theoretical thinking? Buy a ticket. Somebody's going to win it, okay? Somebody's going to be lucky.
5: And it's not going to be you.
1: I don't know if it's going to be me. If it is, you'll know. I won't be here tomorrow.
5: So does that mean I get the show?
1: I won't even answer your phone. I'll just vanish. I'll disappear. 14 hours, 18 minutes, 52 seconds to the $1 billion drawing. Powerball tonight. You got about, 7 hours till the eclipse later this afternoon?
5: Yeah.
1: The eclipse coming up like after 3:30. It's not going to be a big eclipse. But don't worry if you're missing. You're not missing much. It's going to be like a little slice of the sun shall disappear. It's much better in the northern parts, and Spain is where the action is. But we'll get a little taste of it. A little slice is going to disappear. It's a solar eclipse coming up later this afternoon.
0: It's happening on Wednesday in the afternoon, between about 1 and 3 o'clock in the afternoon. But for us here in Boston, only 16% of the sun is going to be covered up by the moon shadow. The path of totality this go around is going to be up around Greenland and Iceland, Portugal and Spain. They're going to get to see everything go into darkness like we had a chance to that last time. So this is not going to be noticeable, really. The light isn't going to change enough for you to notice unless you're wearing the glasses. And it is important to know you do not want to look at the sun unless you're wearing the glasses.
1: Yeah, it's, what did she say, 3 o'clock? Probably going to be over by 3:52 p.m. No big deal if you miss it.
5: Just look into the sun.
1: Maybe it'll bring some luck for the Powerball.
5: Yeah, why not?
1: Too late to bring some luck to the cheetah, Tom. We lost a cheetah zoo.
5: Ave Maria.
1: Cheetah in the zoo.
5: We lost a cheetah zoo.
1: I have 2 wakes to go to.
5: Oh, things come in threes, right?
1: Come in threes. Yeah, Nunavik, quiet. Jenga, one of two cheetah sisters at the Roger Williams Park Zoo, has died.
5: Yeah.
1: After a battle with gastrointestinal disease. The zoo announced Tuesday, 13 years old. Jenga was considered geriatric for a cheetah. The zoo said she had recently undergone multiple health assessments after reporting a change to her condition. Poor animal, held in captivity for your amusement at the Roger Williams Park Zoo. Now, we just lost Ramses the lion at the Capron Park Zoo.
5: Yep.
1: The only good thing coming out of this is that Capron's not getting another zoo. And I hope the mayor up there, Mayor DeSimone, I like her. I hope she's got the intestinal fortitude to close the damn zoo altogether. Now is the time. Do it in memory of Ramses, the poor lion held in captivity for more than 20 years, pacing back and forth on a lousy dirt closure. Fake stucco of rocks to scratch itself against. Toward the end, it looked like a stuffed animal.
5: You're not getting this. You know that, right? You know you get, these zoos are going to remain open. They're going to put more lions in there.
1: No. Listen, hold on. No. Little by little, they're not getting another lion at the Capron.
5: No.
1: And the elephants are leaving us at Providence. Good.
5: Good.
1: Next year, they're going away, the three of them. And we're not getting any more elephants in Providence. So that meal ticket's going away. Even Smiley and Morales, who don't agree upon much, agree upon that. The elephants aren't coming back to the zoo. And we got one cheetah left. No, it was its companion. They were two sisters, like mine, Tom. They lived together.
5: Oh, is that true?
1: Sophie and Nat are roommates.
5: Oh, yeah.
1: Down in Manhattan. That's so funny. How's that other one going to do without its sister? Maybe this is time for another animal sanctuary move. And maybe someone will come along and say, that's enough. Enough is enough. Including you, Mystic, where you got poor Nunavik in a cement tank down there in Connecticut.
5: Basta.
1: Basta, that's enough. The cheetah pet. The cheetah law. We lost the cheetah.
6: Gene, you got to get me out of here. I can't be number three. You must know somebody that can get me out of here. All right, I got to hide the phone. The guards are coming. Nunavik out.
1: Nunavik, I'm trying, buddy. I'm trying.
5: I got to hide. The guards are coming.
1: The guards are coming. What has he got? One of those iPads like the ACI gives to the guys?
5: Yeah, we had the ACI inmates calling us at one point. Now we got Nunavik calling us.
1: I got Nunavik calling me on the sneak. Nunavik, I'm trying, pal. I want to come in, but they got my picture. I can't get in to with Mystic. That's like a casino. Don't let him in. Nunavik, hold on, buddy. Just hang on. Your day of liberation is coming one way or another.
7: Hey, I was in family court yesterday, and I saw Nunavik. He's getting shaken down for child support. Crazy.
1: Well, he's a stud, right? He's a breeder.
5: He's a breeder.
1: He's a breed him all over the place. Poor Nunavik. Tom, he was born in captivity. He's never known a natural whale's life.
5: And now they want to put all the female whales on birth control.
1: Right. That's the only thing he knows how to do. Imagine poor Nunavik, born in a tank in Chicago. I was born in a tank. It sounds like a country song. I was born in a shack tank in Chicago. And then they moved him. Where the hell did they put him? Georgia?
5: Yeah.
1: Then they put him in SeaWorld. Then they put him back in Georgia. And then he went to then he came up by us. And now he's in a tank. He's lamenting his life in a tank. A cement enclosure in Mystic, Connecticut. Hang on, Nunavik. I know a thing. Tom, I got 2 weeks to go to now. I got to go to Jenga the Cheetah.
5: Jenga the Cheetah.
1: Where are we having that? Nardalittles? And then I've got to go to Ramses the Lion. I think that's Ionati's. Shame.
5: Now, again, things happen in threes. what happens is, what you're praying for is that nothing happens to these elephants, because if one goes down, the whole pack goes down.
1: I'm only one man.
5: But you know that, right? So if one elephant dies, they all like die around it?
1: Well, that's why they're moving them out, right? They got to be together?
5: They got to be together.
1: They got to be together.
5: And what's going to happen with this?
1: They're moving to Tennessee.
5: What's going to happen with this cheetah, though? I mean, the cheetah doesn't have its sibling anymore.
1: Well, now it lived with a sister, right?
5: Oof. Oof.
1: Bad.
5: Not great.
1: How did you get on these? You know what? If you love animals, if you love animals, leave them alone.
5: Honestly, it's the most surprising thing about you, this animal push.
1: Yeah. I wasn't always this way. I used to do the fundraisers for them.
5: Is that what got you when you were at the fundraiser and then you're eating some piece of meat and then you can look over and then you see the elephant looking over at you like, oh my God, that's my cousin.
1: I think that happened. Because you'd walk in the zoo, right? This is Zubilee. I did their fundraiser. I did 4 or 5 years in a row. Cianci was the mayor.
5: Sure.
1: And I'd walk in the main gate over there. You walk in and the elephants are right there on the right. They're not that far. And then for Zubilee, the guy's cooking up teriyaki like across the... I could smell it and the elephant smells it too.
5: The elephant knows what's going on.
1: He knows what's going on. That's my third cousin you're cooking up over there. The gall to cook meat at the zoo fundraiser. And then you just start thinking, what the hell is an animal doing in a zoo? What is a whale doing in a cement enclosure in Connecticut?

0: former assistant prosecutor on the federal level. He's coming in tomorrow. Does he still have faith in those flock cams, or are you going to rip them out too, Mayor?
1: Well, I mean, you have a little bit of controversy now because you got one of these cops that got put on leave because he was tracking his ex-girlfriend.
0: Yeah, which was a former partner, too.
1: Yeah.
0: Yeah. Now, this is the latest, only the latest in a series of flock cam abuse stories.
2: Amid growing public skepticism, another community is tapping the brakes on automated license plate readers. A police officer in New Bedford, Massachusetts, is accused of using the flock technology to track an ex-partner.
0: Made national news.
1: Made national news.
0: Mayor, the secret's out, Mayor Mitchell. Made national news.
1: They know about you, New Bedford.
0: Yeah.
1: New Beige.
0: I was online in Disney when the Blessed Sacrament fight broke out. Was driving north on 95. All of a sudden, the Blessed Sacrament fight broke out on the highway. New Bedford flock cam abuse. New Bedford voter data is in the news.
1: Yeah, New Bedford is in the news.
0: The Justice Department is demanding New Bedford's voter rolls and other data on voting. The mayor says, I'm not going to give that to the Trump administration. It's a fishing exhibition. But all of a sudden, the Trump administration says it's concerned about Hispanic voters. And they want to make sure that they are voting and all their rights are being preserved and upheld and respected. Mayor Mitchell says, are you kidding me? Since when has the Trump administration been concerned about bilingual voters and whether or not their voting rights are being upheld? Because I'm not turning anything over. Come after me.
3: They will not provide voter information to the Department of Justice. That's the decision tonight. We told you last month that the DOJ asked the city for voter lists and said monitors would be at polling locations. Well, Mayor John Mitchell says he is concerned the DOJ will not use the voter information to make sure that the city is complying with Voting Rights Act.
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1: 95 southbound under the speed limit from the Pawtucket S curves pretty much all the way into downtown Providence. Watch for backup on the ramp to 195 east, and you're heavy but moving past 117 towards Route 4. Northbound 95 heavy around the Thurber's Avenue curve. 195 westbound stop and go just this side of the state line all the way out past Broadway. Eastbound slow from 95 to the Washington Bridge. I'm Robin Murphy with your Right Now traffic.
0: From the Seascape Yard Guard Weather Center.
2: A mix of sun and clouds today and warm this afternoon with a high of 85. Partly to mostly cloudy, warm and muggy tonight. There can be a shower or thunderstorm after midnight, though 68. Tomorrow, clouds and perhaps a shower early, then turning partly sunny. A chance of a late-day thunderstorm. Tomorrow's high, 84. With WPRO's exclusive AccuWeather, I'm meteorologist Joe Lundberg.
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14: 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I love soccer. I love soccer.
3: She been up there for any games, Tom? What the birdie's telling you?
15: Birdie's telling me that Helena goes to some games at Rhode Island FC.
3: Helena stops in at soccer, makes you look good?
15: Yep.
3: Oh, listen.
15: Look at that.
3: Now, I assume that both of them had been practicing the debate. Been running.
14: And I've talked to so many people in this state.
3: I know. You got a team. I assume they've both been practicing for tonight's debate. Hey, big day.
15: Big day today. Good luck.
3: We got the Republicans, Gukian and Pelosi, debating live on NBC 10 and Coastal ABC.
15: Paulino, not Pelosi. Today,
3: right? We're taking over television. Elaine Paulino.
15: Yeah.
3: Elaine Paulino and Gukian are going to go out at 4 p.m. live. And then we take a break. We come back 7 p.m. with the Democrats, Helena Folks and Governor McKee, facing off. I'm the moderator for both of them.
16: I got to bail out
3: of here because I got a long day. I'll see you on the news tonight, NBC 10 at 6.
15: Wait.
3: Hold on. That's not right.
15: Yeah.
3: I'll see you on the debates tonight, 4 and 7. And then I'll see you on Coastal ABC before that at 10 a.m. Ciao for now.
15: Wait, and one more thing. Eat today, please. For the love of God, eat.
3: I'm gonna eat
15: hydrate.
3: A salad today. Ciao. Right,
15: bye.
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15: I sound like my grandmother when I lost.
18: Go ahead, eat. Eat.
15: Please, for the love of God, eat.
18: Is he going to buy new suits? That'll be when... Is he already bought new suits to go along with this? I'm going to have to ask him about that.
15: Yeah.
18: What do you think? He's got to have to, right, if this keeps going?
15: Sources tell me that he's looking at some new suits now.
18: Yeah, good for him.
15: Yeah.
18: What a salute, huh, Tom?
15: Birdie's telling me that one, too.
18: Good luck today. It's going to be a big day, debate day, Tom.
15: Happy day, Iron Man.
18: Thank you. You, too, from the Rye High Home Improvement Specialist News Center. This is the WPR News at 9 o'clock. Right now, the business news is breaking. The Labor Department says inflation has cooled to 3.4%. Gas prices easing. They're already warning, though, this could be hard to sustain. Those gas prices, as we know, headed back up. The stalemate in the strait continues. The socialists this morning are licking their wounds in Wisconsin. Francesca Hong was thrown for a loss in the night. She of the Cancel Thanksgiving Post.
19: In Wisconsin, an upset for the Democratic Party's progressive wave and a surprise victory for the party establishment. Democratic Socialist Francesca Hong narrowly defeated by the establishment-backed David Crowley. Meanwhile, in neighboring Minnesota, the progressive candidate, Lieutenant Governor Penny Flanagan, capturing the Democratic nomination for Senate, a victory for the party's left wing heading into the midterms.
18: ABC's Jay O'Brien as the Empire Strikes Back in Wisconsin. Speaking of politics here at home, Vic Mellor says Rudy Giuliani is going to come to Rhode Island to campaign, a 2nd District Democrat. They plan to rally at the Park Theater coming up on Saturday. His rival, Steve Scully, by the way, says Vic Mellor right now is refusing to debate him. Bristol County DA says the 31-year-old Taunton's man's dead. He was on a motorcycle that crashed with a pickup on Route 138 at Elm Street in Rainham just before 8 o'clock. They say the other driver is 57 and cooperating with investigators. in Rhode Island's Bristol County. Again, apologies to Kurt Russell. Escape Bristol. Can't get to Washington, to Providence on Tara's Broken Bridge. Now you can't get out the other way again. The Mount Hope Bridge. More closures coming today. And the dehumidification project on the 100-year-old Mount Hope Bridge. Don't worry about it. Finally, back to the WNBA controversy. Indiana Fever coach Stephanie White was booed by the hometown fans. This followed pregame comments firing back at critics who accused her of being supportive of the player who clotheslined Sophie Cunningham this past weekend.
16: When they go low, we go high. Love will win. Grace will win. Humility will win. And kindness will win. I stand by them. I will always stand by them. Everybody else can go to hell.
18: Go to heck, coach, with that stormed out of the pregame availability. Coming up, it's the WPRO News Continues. Traffic updates on the way. The AccuWeather forecast, that's coming up as well. And Tara Granahan takes your phone calls next. WPR News Time is 9:03.
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1: 195 westbound slow moving from before the East Shore Expressway overpass. Getting out past Broadway eastbound is slow from 95 to the Washington Bridge work zone. 95 northbound a little heavy around the Thurber's Avenue curve. 95 southbound mostly under the speed limit from the Pawtucket S curves to the 610 connector, and it gets heavy again southbound between 113 and 117. 610 inbound slow past Dean Street heading for 95. Definitely showing signs of improvement there. I'm Robin Murphy with your right now traffic.
18: 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The WPRO AccuWeather forecast. We should get back to the mid-80s today. Another mix of sun and clouds. Those clouds begin the increase for tonight. Could have a shower in the night. Temperatures should hold in the upper 60s. A little cooler for tomorrow. Temperatures low to mid-80s on the way. Same deal on Friday. And then we'll have sunshine, low humidity to start the weekend as we get to around 80 degrees. A funny morning sunshine across Rhode Island. Our temperatures right now are generally running in the low 70s right now. Very light winds here in Providence. Current temperature 73 degrees. I'm Bill Haberman, WPRO News. 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
14: Less than a month away from the September 9th primaries here in Rhode Island, there are debates and forums and gatherings everywhere. One person says he refuses to debate,
1: but has some big names coming to town. We're going to take a look at a sprinkle of all different races here in Rhode Island right now on the Tara Granahan Show.

0: Were you deposed or have you been deposed?
1: I have never been named. I have never been deposed. So the governor is lying once again. It's very important people understand that.
2: Governor, you'll have the opportunity to tell the U.S. attorney that he's lying.
1: Governor, that is not true, and you should be honest with people. That's disgraceful, really. I went door to door this weekend in Cumberland, knocking on people's doors. And you know what they said to me? This is terrible what this governor's doing to CBS.
3: All right. Good morning, everyone. Welcome in. I'll give a little grace to that whole exchange because the governor was finally fiery, and that was held here a week ago Monday. So not this Monday, but last Monday. And it was good. It was a good debate because they were both ready to duke it out. And welcome into the program, as I should have said. It's 9:08 on this Wednesday. Helena Folks, obviously, and the incumbent governor, Dan McKee. No political love lost there. So it's always fun in politics. He's talking about her whole history with CBS and the opioid crisis, saying that she's going to be pulled in front of some kind of group to have to be held accountable. And she's saying, I've never been deposed. I'm not on anyone's list. And he's standing by that, you know, you might be sitting in front of the U.S. attorney, not the U.S. attorney general, but the U.S. There's another office, a very high office, federal office. And she's saying, not at all. And then she flips it and says, you know, everywhere I go, people are saying he's so mean to CVS. Listen, I think CVS is a big player and has big boy pants on. And I'm sure they're not cowering about what's being said in a debate in the Rhode Island Democratic primary race. I don't think so. I don't think that they would take their ball and go home. I just don't. Let's hope. There's always more to a decision like that. They're rooted here. Their headquarters are here. Listen, I'm a huge fan. Although I still say he should bring in a giant, every time, and I'm at CVS almost more than I should be. If I'm running, stopping, getting something from my mom, I'm over there in the East Greenwich one, and then I'm always at mine at North Kingstown. I know everybody there that works there at the pharmacy and everything else. And I do use the coupons. I swear, the more you use them, the more you get back, right? And the more you're in there, the more you get back. And I have a little rotating way I play the game with my CVS coupons. I'll do like a couple of big ticket items, or I'll do my order first and then I get my mom's. And then sometimes I get a $10 coupon back and then I bring the other one in, and somewhere along the line, we're saving money. And don't ever get behind me in the self checkout because you won't like it. I'm there and I'm doing my thing. I think the governor should print out a long CVS receipt at the next debate. Would I hear Gene's doing it today? I think at Channel 10. I wasn't really paying attention to the times, but we'll be able to have that audio tomorrow. That's the good news on this program. And tell you what they said, because, you know, you can't be everywhere and you can't be in front of the TV all the time. So we'll cover that tomorrow. But he should throw that back to her when she said her thing is he's a liar. That's a tough word. Helena Folks has said more than once, you're lying, you're lying. And he said, even in that our WPRO debate there with Bill Bartholomew, he said, you calling me a liar? That was about the ticket. That was about the receipt. That was about the whole Channel 12 story with the big NBA star from the Clippers. We covered it for a couple of days here. There was supposed to be more to come. I don't know what that even would look like, but I will, of course, look at it if something comes to fruition. And it was billed as an exclusive, and we talked about it, and we had members of the Target 12 investigators team on it. And it is a little weird. It's surrounding the basketball player and his doings and an investigation around him, and the idea that we sitting here in Rhode Island, specifically Pawtucket, Rhode Island, have never found out exactly where the secret financing came for the soccer stadium, Tidewater Landing. I only say this to you because, and I know that is a very complicated story, and Channel 12 did a good job with it. some of you were like, who cares as long as the stadium is successful? Well, we don't really know if it's successful. There's a lot of people that show up, but we don't ever get, you know, how many tickets were giveaways, donations, charitable things, all that stuff. So anyhow, the secret investor thing had its moment. But during that, there were questions about why Governor McKee was saying, well, he said he had no idea. What's the guy's name again? Kawhi Leonard. Oh, I got it right the first time. I was calling him something else for a while. Kawhi, like the island I lived on for about 3 months. Kawhi Leonard. And he's watching that particular superstar basketball player. He's at a Clippers game, which other seats go for thousands of dollars. It's the opening night, opening game, LA Clippers. He's sitting there, the governor of Rhode Island, with the owner of the soccer team, the Rhode Island Football Club, and a couple of other people like from Commerce or whatever. They get to go to the Clippers game. He said, I invited myself. And then I still don't understand how, if you're watching the guy play and it's a great game and everybody's excited and the football owner doesn't, football club, the soccer club owner doesn't say, Gov, aren't you glad I, you know, got the money from that guy? He's the one of our investors. And therefore, we were able to jump in and put forward the public bonds, which is your public money that you have to pay back over God knows how many decades, and sort of match funds. Not necessarily match, but I'm just saying, if you don't have your private funding, well, you're not going to get the public bonding. And so he runs around, scrambles around, because he lost some investors, meaning the owner, got it together, and lo and behold, one of them is the guy they watch him playing basketball. And the governor says, I didn't know that. That one was a little hard to swallow. Who paid for your ticket is what Helena Folks came at him at the WPRO debate. And he said, I paid for it. And she said, oh, yeah, well, I'd like to see the receipts. He's like, you calling me a liar? And the tone was there for both of them. She sounded disgusted, and he was very defensive and adamant and almost, you know, a little cocky, which I enjoy. The governor saying, yeah, okay. Basically, I've got it covered. And I was saying that Monday, boy, he better produce that receipt tonight. Because if he doesn't and it's a scramble, it's going to look really bad. And lo and behold, the very next day, they produced the receipt plus email saying that, what, January game? He was asking, how do I pay for my ticket? How do I reimburse in February? So it wasn't a summer, Channel 12 did their story and I've got to, you know, produce a receipt and I better ask for it. No, he did it back in the winter. And so that ripped that story right off the table. And Helena did not win that round, obviously, because the governor has the receipt. He should show up to the Channel 10 thing tonight with a giant CVS receipt and say, told you I had the receipt. I mean, just get the visual. Get it going. Wouldn't that be great? I know as people listen. Steal my idea. What do I care? It'll be funny. And show personality. And get a little gotcha. You know, she thought she got you. You got her. And once again, I will put my little footnote in here. I don't know who's going to win the primary. And I don't like to say I don't care. Of course I care. We need leadership. We need new direction. We need to kick it up a notch. And all the programs that the governor says are in play, we don't really feel them or see them or understand the results. And he's got to do a better job of that. If she has new, fresh ideas and she can come in and put Rhode Island on the map in some way, shape, or form because of her connections, great. Don't care which one wins as long as it's the best choice. That's for the primary. You know, it'll be amazing on September 9th. People will be like, oh, can I go vote? Where do I vote? What ticket do I ask for? I'm unaffiliated, but I want to vote in the, it never fails. And we're fine with answering the questions and trying to guide you. And hopefully the phones will be ringing. If you do have the questions, just don't sit back. Every election is important. Every vote is important. I'm hearing here and there, and I'm sure others are as well, that the Democratic primary for governor might be closer than we think. 438-9776. There's always a skunk at the party, right? I didn't realize you were a campaign advisor now. 497 on the texting line. I'm trying to have fun. I realize 497, you don't understand that concept of having a little fun. You must have a horse in the race. I do not. I just say let the best person win. But you go on listening and be in crabby pants. Break your diet today or something. Have a donut. How about that? Dunkin' and decaf, and you'll be all set. 438-9776. So that's a little bit of my two cents on what's going on. I saw a story yesterday, and oh goodness, where is it? 438-9776. Oh right, the story doesn't. It's in print. I actually told you that. Said I forgot it. Ted DeCie took a look at the governor's race as far as campaign ads and spending. And we also have an update on the broken bridge, of course. Yes, I see a couple of messages. Are you going to talk about the progress on the broken bridge? Yes. I don't know why it's my broken bridge, but if I claim it, then I claim it. Good. Also, coming up today a little later on, we'll probably, anything can happen, but we are supposed to find out what's going on with the judgeship and former Speaker Joe Ciccarci and the other four people that are up for that position. That decision could come today, and that has to come by Governor Dan McKee. That will be a telling moment, I think, in this campaign. Because a lot of fuss was made of Joe Ciccarci stepping down from being the speaker and saying he was toying with the idea of running for governor. And then he decided not to run for governor, and an open seat happens on the Supreme Court, and he wants to go there and be a justice. That led to the conversation of, if in case you're not following this as closely as other people are, that led to a big conversation over whether or not there was a deal made behind the scenes. Dan McKee, Joe Ciccarci, you get out of the governor's race, and I'll take a hard look at, what they both say. That conversation never happened. You can make that decision yourself. And so it's a pivotal point for Dan McKee. If he doesn't give it to Joe Ciccarci, I don't know. Does he lose some Democratic base support? I don't know. If he does, are people going to say, ha, ha, ha, I told you. Told you. Something was up there. Some conversation was. No one's going to change your mind. It's up to the candidates to, I don't know. Show the receipts, I guess, in some way, shape, or form. If you're dead set against Dan McKee and or Joe Ciccarci, you're going to think something was up there. Or if you're a, Helena Folks supporter. 617, there's no coincidences in politics. McKee attends a Clipper game for a fraction of the ticket price to see a person who just happens to be an investor in RIFC. Yeah, right. There's more to the story. Well, I've heard that, and I'm waiting for it. If there's more to the story and the Target 12 investigative team can come up with it, great. And then we make decisions. That's it. 508, sent from the app. Yay. What are the chances Rhode Island ever elects a Republican governor again? I don't have a crystal ball. I don't know. It's got to be the right person. There will be a primary between Aaron Gukian Republican side, as well as Elaine Paulino. They've got forums debates here and there. Interestingly enough, on the congressional side of Republicans, that could also be a feisty rate, back and forth with Vic Miller, who you are hearing a lot on our radio station. He's advertising. And Dr. Stephen Scully, the oral surgeon, who he is known and has been in the news, and he's certainly been on with me, for having his business shut down during COVID because he didn't take the vaccine. And he was advised not to for medical reasons. And also he had already had COVID. And they punished him and tried to make an example out of Dr. Scully, and it was a lawsuit and everything else. No one's ever apologized to him. He's also the one that went to the mall in Washington as we were celebrating 250 years as a country, and the Rhode Island booth was empty because we failed miserably. Failed. Oh, they were unorganized. Oh, really? Well, the other states were somehow figured out the organization. Please, We don't like Donald Trump, the Rhode Island people in power. And so they said, screw that. We're not doing it. And we look stupid. So that can rest on somebody else's shoulders. But Dr. Scully was down there for a convention for oral surgeons or whatever. And he walked over there and manned the booth and signed everybody's program because people were going from state to state to state like a little passport type of a, I don't want to say a game, but an activity, something fun to do. And since he was there, he signed his autograph. I think he signed like 1,000 programs. So good for him. He's got a good sense of humor, too. I will say that. Vic Miller will not debate Doc Scully. That's news today. The two Republicans. Dr. Scully said, I'm ready, set, aim, let's go. And Vic Miller said no. Vic Miller's spending a lot of money. He's got giant trucks everywhere. I saw him at the Tony Orlando thing. He had a team there. They all had red hats on saying Vic Miller for Congress. He's in it to win it, spending a lot of money. Doc Scully's in it to win it. Both Republicans. We'll see who comes out of that. And then, of course, they would face off Congressional District 2, which is Seth Magaziner, the Democrat. All right, we're bouncing a little bit, but I want to give you updates because the clock is ticking towards primary day. 438-9776. You want to weigh in on any of those scenarios? Phones are open to you. It's 924.
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2: All right, I just wanted to give a little bit of, just a little bit of forwarding the story, as we would say. As you've got the Channel 10 debates now tonight. And he's doing what? He's doing the Republicans running for governor. Then he's doing the Democrats running for governor. So you've got Aaron Gukian and Elaine Paulino on the Republican side. And then on the two Democrats will square off again. I'm hoping Governor McKee brings in a CVS receipt just for a little fun, for a little visual, for a little prop. Can't hurt. A prop can't hurt. You'll get all the TV cameras wanting it. And to say, yes, I see. I told you I paid my bill. My ticket to the Clippers. And then, yeah, I don't know if it's going to get interesting in other races, such as, I mean, is anybody interested even in the lieutenant governor's race? Yeah, I am, because I think that could be the Republican that could push through, and that would be John Laughlin. I don't know, on the Democratic side, there's a handful. There's quite a few people running on the Democratic side, including the current incumbent, Sabita Matos. So that'll be a slugfest on the Democratic side, a primary, but it'll be really interesting. Whoever comes out of that on the Democratic side faces John Laughlin, because he's going to be a force to deal with. He's pumped. His campaign is going very well. And he can talk about the issues like you probably haven't seen in a while. And I've been, he's been on the air, obviously. So he's so up on all things Rhode Island, that's when it's going to be one to watch. All right, 9:30, we're going to get to the campaign ads and going dark during certain periods and what that means, or if it means nothing to you. That's my guess. 9:30, let's get over to Bill Haberman in the newsroom. Good morning, Bill.
3: Hey, Tara. Good morning, progressives. Tara could be singing along with the late, great Meatloaf, right? Who could forget him? Meatloaf, remember, Tara? 2 out of 3 ain't bad. There you go. What a song. Progressives notching wins. Minnesota Senate took out incumbent John Larson. He's been in Congress forever in the Hartford area in Connecticut. They lost, though, in Wisconsin. That socialist who called Thanksgiving a celebration of colonialism, she was upset. The empire striking back in Wisconsin. Meantime, back to Minnesota. Perhaps unsurprisingly, Mike Lindell refusing to concede, charging voter irregularities in what appears to be a primary loss in the race for governor there. Bristol County DA is investigating in a fatal motorcycle crash there. This is in Rainham last night. 31-year-old Taunton man was killed. The other driver's 57, stayed on the scene and is cooperating with investigators. Sounds kind of lonely. Latest in culinary news coming out of Domino's. Their big idea is pizza for one. They're rolling out a one-person pizza. They cut the thing into two pieces. They say it is made for the solo pizza diner, which again sounds lonely. 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Another warm day is on the way. Temperatures bound for the mid-80s. Could have a shower in the night. Low to mid-80s on the way for tomorrow and Friday. Then 80 degrees, low humidities to start the coming weekend. WPRO News time is 9:32.
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4: 195 westbound, slow moving between the East Shore Expressway overpass and the Washington Bridge work zone. Eastbound is under the speed limit over the highway and out past Gaino Street. 95 southbound, a heavy ride after Branch Ave through the merge with 146 south. Pretty heavy too after 113, heading down past 117. Northbound, some busyness, but no delays getting in and out of the
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1: 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Tavern on 3. 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
1: I feel like we're picking at the bones of a couple of different races, primary races, campaigns. There's a story out there from Ted Nesi that I will get to in regards to why you might not see some ads from Dan McKee this month. One reason is Helena Folks has a lot more money to deal with. It always bugs me that the money has to have such a big role in these political races. It does. It just it allows the candidate to get their face plastered everywhere, their voice out there, their ads, whether they're good, bad, or indifferent. And so that's a struggle. Even if, you know, it can be a struggle for a really good candidate. So try to keep it in mind and do your homework, too. Phone lines are open, 438-9776. The texting line's going fast and furious, but you can call in as well. Obviously, we'd love to hear your voice. Jackson Coventry on WPRO. Hi, Jack.
3: Hi, Tara. How are you?
1: Good. How are you?
3: I'm calling. Well, 2 weeks ago, I saw something in the press or in social media about the campaign funds that all the different candidates were getting. And big red flags came up when I saw Victor Mellor with over
1: Mellor.
3: $2 million.
1: It's Vic Mellor, M-E-L-L-O-R, Mellor.
3: Okay, Mellor, whatever it is. I kind of looked at a blue state and a Republican candidate, and I had never heard of him, with all that money. And I started looking into the guy, and I really started getting nervous. Or really, what really pushed me over the edge was Ashley Kalis tweeted over the weekend some federal forms that Vic
1: I saw it. Yeah.
3: Miller put out. And the thing that bothered me, he was showing less than $200,000 in assets, yet the same day he loaned his campaign $1.4 million. Where the devil did it come from? You know, because no one's going to loan you money for a campaign in Rhode Island as a Republican because you're going to probably lose.
1: Well, anybody can loan. Hold on, Jack. Anybody can loan themselves. You mentioned Ashley Kalis. Let me finish. You mentioned Ashley Kalis. She's fighting with Vic Miller or Vic Miller's people like dogs on social media. I don't know what the point is. He's going after her for making money during COVID. It's too much for me. I don't know what the point of it is. But anyone, I will say this, anyone can loan themselves money to their own campaign. Look at Ashley Kalis. She did well in the sense that she got her name out there and her brand out there, I guess you could say. But she was self-funded. Millions.
3: I agree. I agree with that, Tara. However, the federal forms he filled out shows he didn't have the money. He had less than $200,000 in assets, between $15,000 and $50,000 in cash. How did he get $1.4 million to loan to his campaign? But you also have him, the visit to Cuba. I read that he's a registered agent of communist Cuba. He's got a history of domestic violence arrest.
1: I had him on the air. I get it, Jack. I get it. That's not your candidate. You're for Dr. Scully, right? I understand that. But he came on my show and I asked him all of that and he denies. Well, he doesn't, excuse me. He owns up to his past assault charges or whatever, the whole domestic abuse thing. He owns up to that, but in the same breath would say that was a really long time ago. And that's a personal choice for people. If you can't get by that, I mean, that's a big deal, right? For a lot of people, I would think. Then that's not your candidate. I don't know enough about where Ashley Kalis is getting her information. It's not a reporter's story that they can show the tracking of everything. And I guess that's what Doc Scully needs. To have it come from a news source. I'm not putting down what Ashley, she's thorough, man, and she's all over social media. It looks like she created the Mueller math thing and the money map, and I don't know where that comes from. So that one's a hard one for me. She could be spot on. And let me tell you, her posts are very thorough, but I too don't really know where the source comes from.
3: I just wish someone in the news would pick it out. Some investigative reporters, like a Tim White, they need to look at this. They really do, because that election is only a few weeks away. And I think Mueller, whatever it is, I think he could destroy the Republican Party in Rhode Island. I really do think if he won, he would, because Seth Magaziner is going to chew him up and spit him out.
1: Oh, yeah. I mean, it's going to be really hard for anyone to beat Seth Magaziner. It's just the way that the state is built. It's unfortunate. It's unfortunate. Well, I can't. All right. You've said you're really into it. I get it. I just don't know what you think. I do know what you think. You said that you want the news media to pay attention to how he is self-funding. Can I sum that up in that vein?
3: Yes, it is. Along with the Cuban the Cuban registration. That bothers the hell out of me.
1: Yeah, and again, what did you say you read? Because I asked him about his business in Cuba, and he had a solid answer, whether you like it or not. He's got people in Cuba that he says he's trying to recruit business back from Cuba to Rhode Island, which is interesting. But what did you say? He's registered or something?
3: Yeah, I read this too in social media. I'm sorry I can't pin down but I saw it.
1: Yeah.
3: But I know it's out there.
1: But social media is not always.
3: I understand this.
1: Yeah.
3: It's like the old saying back in the early part of the 20th century, whoever owns has the most barrels of ink is the guy that's going to win the battle.
1: All right. I'm going to thank you, Jack. I appreciate you calling in. July 2nd, Kathy Gregg, Providence Journal. RIGOP candidate Vic Mueller registered as foreign agent for Cuba. That's the headline. Vic Miller, a Republican candidate for Congress in Rhode Island who took part in the January 6, 2021 march on the U.S. Capitol that evolved into a riot, registered as a foreign agent in mid-June to, quote, engage with Communist Party leaders in Cuba. His travels to Cuba have been previously reported by USA Today, but his filings with the U.S. Department of Justice under the Foreign Agents Registration Act were first reported by the Bulwark, B-U-L-W-A-R-K, on July 1st. Miller's activities in Cuba come in the wake of the Justice Department's indictment of the country's former president, Raul Castro, and five other Cuban nationals in connection with a 30-year-old incident that resulted in the deaths of three Americans and a U.S. resident. In a telephone interview on Thursday, July 2nd, Miller told the Journal that no one is paying him to engage with government officials in Cuba. He said he's been there twice in recent months and will likely return sometime in July. His explanation, I'm in Cuba for working for the citizens of the state of Rhode Island. Okay. His activities are not sitting well, however, with state GOP chairman Alan Myers, who said, quote, I am deeply concerned by reports that Vic Miller registered as a foreign agent for the communist regime of Cuba. Members of Congress are prohibited under threat of criminal penalty from acting as foreign agents subject to FARA registration, F-A-R-A, registration for any nation, let alone a criminal communist regime that remains under United States sanctions and is an adversary of our country. And he doesn't deny it. Dated June 16th, Miller's filings say he was engaged by several agencies and principals in the Cuban government, including the Ministry of Foreign Affairs and Ministry of Visas, the Minister of American Affairs, and the Ministry of the Interior and the Directorate of Personal Security. The filings say that Miller was engaged by Cuba's Ministry of Foreign Affairs for work, quote, deliberating on ideas for improving Cuban-American relations, suggesting content ideas, and discussing how Cubans communicate amongst each other compared to Americans communicating amongst each other. So listen, then it goes into the whole

0: I saw him Sunday evening at the Tony Orlando Rockin' Jocks charities with, as we mentioned, Steve Smith and the Nakeds and Neil and the Vipers and Billy Gilman and everybody performing. We're having a great time. And he came in with a few people, and I knew one of them who used to work here. So I'm like, hey, oh my goodness, how are you? And he does advertising. So I Vic Miller, who we're talking about, the candidate, the Republican, is spending money. And where he gets it, if he has to get called out on that, or, I mean, it's interesting to me that he's fighting with Ashley Kalis, who's not running for anything. He's fighting with her about where he got his self-funding money. And she was the one that spent, what, $5 million on the governor's race last time around for herself. But if he can't document it or whatever, then that's going to be up to people that vet him out, right? And when he gets vetted. Now, the only thing that I thought was interesting today was he's declined to debate Dr. Scholey in the primary. That, I don't know what that strategy is all about, because he doesn't shy away from the microphone. So I'm trying to find in this article what the actual response was. He declined an invitation to participate in a party-led debate against his GOP-endorsed rival. That's Doc Scholey. They have separately given TV and radio interviews in recent weeks. Yep, he did that here. And they have yet to appear together on the same stage. And it doesn't look like they will before the September 9th primary. This is Alexander Castro at the Rhode Island Current. I often say they do some thorough work over there if you like to read. They put out really thorough articles. So a little plug to them. And let's see, Myers is Alan Myers, who's the head of the GOP now. Both candidates were invited on August 4th to participate in a debate. Scholey promptly responded, accepting the invitation, but Meller's staff held off and promised that they would respond soon, Alan Myers said. On Monday, shortly after he received confirmation that Meller would not participate, Scholey separately issued a public challenge calling for a debate on August 14th, or at least before early voting beginning on August 20th. So you finally have two Republicans going for a seat, which is the Congressional 2 district, and it doesn't sound like you're going to get a debate out of it. So that might send you in one direction or another. You can tell me. 438-9776. It's 9:51.
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0: Oh, you need a ride to Logan Green or JFK. 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
0: 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We were there a couple of Fridays ago, four of us. 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So you get a little text or email and it'll tell you, hey, there was one on a Thursday night. It was two boiled lobsters, baked potato, coleslaw, $29. You're paying twice that at other places. Don't let them fool you. This is Appy Hour at Top of the Bay. Monday through Friday from 3 to 6 p.m. at the bar only. 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
0: All right, we popped around to some of the different races, and we'll get back to the governor's race just so I can explain what I teased and mentioned. was Channel 12's Ted Nesi. Had a story yesterday, and it's out there if you want to read it. No audio attached, but he's walking through the nuts and bolts of why Governor McKee's not advertising this month. I think it's just for this month. But they're getting a lot of play with all these different debates and forums. So that could be a piece of it. But I'll explain to you what Ted is looking at. And then we have an update on our broken bridge. DOT with the new leader over there. I think he's temporary leader. But he's saying we're ahead of schedule. Listen, we got to weave the good news in whenever we can get it. And today's also the day that Governor McKee needs to take his little notepad and write a name down on it and hand it over in the judicial pick for the Supreme Court. Will it be Joe Ciccarci? And whatever is going to fall out of that is going to be very interesting. All right, 10 o'clock, let's get your news with Bill Haberman.
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4: From the Rye-Hi Home Improvement Specialist News Center, this is the WPR News at 10 o'clock. Good morning. CNN is quoting its sources right now who say it was a specific threat to take down Air Force One with a shoulder-fired missile that caused that jet switcheroo in Turkey last month. Let's get more now from ABC's Karen Awa is in Washington.
13: The president reportedly hiding inside a catering truck to depart on a military jet instead of Air Force One. ABC News has learned Secretary of State Marco Rubio and Treasury Secretary Scott Bessent stayed on board Air Force One, but knew Trump had switched planes. The aides and reporters around them did not. Democrats want answers and are now demanding a congressional briefing.
4: That's ABC's Karen Awa reporting this morning from Washington. WPR News time is 10:01. The second district congressional race heating up on the Republican side, with Vic Miller announcing Rudy Giuliani is going to headline a rally taking place this Saturday at the Fark Theater. This comes as his rival Steve Scully is accusing his rival of ducking debates. We're expecting to hear from David Crowley this morning in Wisconsin as the Empire strikes back there as the moderate upsets the Democrats. Democratic Socialist Francesca Hong. She, of course, the fame of canceling Thanksgiving.
14: The primary was a nail biter, Crowley only beating Hong by a few thousand votes, even as polls showed Hong with a comfortable lead. But many of the country's top progressives distanced themselves from Hong, who previously called to defund the police, and in a 2020 since deleted social media post wrote cancel Thanksgiving, saying it promoted colonialism. She since said her views have changed.
4: ABC's Jay O'Brien next door in Minnesota. Mike Lindell is refusing to concede, citing voter irregularities in what appears to be a primary loss Tuesday for the MyPillow founder. Here at home, the Bristol County DA investigating a deadly motorcycle wreck. This happened around 8 o'clock last night on Route 138 at Elm Street in Rainham, Massachusetts. Investigators say a 31-year-old Taunton man was killed. The other driver is 57 and remained on the scene. In WPR business news, inflation cooling slightly last month. Month at 3.4%. The Labor Department releases its Consumer Price Index.
15: Inflation, as measured by the Consumer Price Index, rose 0.1% from June to July. Compared to last year, prices are 3.4% higher, a slight slowdown from last month. Troubling to economists is that inflation is still pacing ahead of wage growth. In other words, rising prices, but stagnant paychecks.
4: ABC's Jim Ryan. Finally, breaking sports news. This is just in. Lionel Messi has written on social media that he is unsure how much longer he'll continue to play soccer. This follows the passing of his 68-year-old father. His dad, Jorge, has been Lionel Messi's agent since he was 14 years old. The great Argentinian is now 39. Don't forget, WPRO talks sports every night. Kevin McNamara's got your full sports roundup, which we do every night. 6 until 7 o'clock right here on WPRO. Coming up as the WPRO news continues, traffic updates on the way, the AccuWeather forecast. That's coming up as well. Tara Grenahan continues taking your phone calls next. WPR News time is 10:03.
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22: 195 westbound, still pretty slow from the East Shore Expressway overpass out to the Washington Bridge work zone. Eastbound is slow between the highway and the Washington Bridge. Not looking too bad. Both sides of 95 busy, but moving in and out of downtown Providence. Southbound, brief slowdown. Tap of the brakes through the work zone just past 117. 610 inbound, heavy, but moving past Dean Street heading towards 95. Watch for backup. Both sides of 114 over the Mount Hope Bridge. 138 eastbound, brief slowdown for the Newport Bridge work. I'm Robin Murphy with you right now. Traffic.
4: Oh boy, bridge. We got tires broken bridge, the Mount Hope Bridge. Jeez. 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Here's meteorologist Joe Lundberg now, the WPRO AccuWeather forecast.
23: A mix of sun and clouds today and warm this afternoon with a high of 85. Partly to mostly cloudy, warm and muggy tonight. There can be a shower or thunderstorm after midnight, though 68. Tomorrow, clouds and perhaps a shower early, then turning partly sunny. A chance of a late-day thunderstorm. Tomorrow's high, 84. With WPRO's exclusive AccuWeather, I'm meteorologist Joe Lundberg.
4: All right, Joe. Winds and light out of the north this morning. Temperatures have risen mid to upper 70s across Rhode Island. All stations reporting sunshine. In Providence, current temperature 77 degrees. I'm Bill Haberman, WPR News. 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
22: Well, we all need, you know what? 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
25: On Helena Folks' watch, CVS put profits over safety.
26: The lawsuit alleges that the pharmacy giant fueled the opioid crisis.
27: Folks is defending her actions at the company, but the lead federal prosecutor in Rhode Island claims the pharmacy ignored warnings.
25: CVS accepted secret payments to keep opioids flowing. Folks pocketed millions while Rhode Islanders died.
28: What I did through the opioid crisis is a good example of leadership.
25: If that's what she did as CEO, imagine what she'd do as governor.
22: All right, that's one of the past ads of, obviously, Dan McKee going after Helena Folks. You've heard it. You probably have seen it. And welcome in and good morning. Playing that, and then, of course, we also have a Helena Folks ad that we can, just to be fair and balanced. But the news coming out yesterday from Ted Nesi at Channel 12 was McKee campaign poised to go nearly dark on TV this week.
0: Listen, they're going to look at what monies are coming into TV. We always look at what monies come into radio, and then there's a lot on the internet. YouTube channels and things like that. You go to look for something, and then boop, up pops an ad. They're paying for that too. Governor McKee's campaign appears to be suspending most TV advertising for the time being, with a month to go before the primary election. McKee has placed no significant orders to air TV commercials during the broadcasting week that begins Tuesday. Yesterday, according to a 12 News analysis of FCC filings as of Monday night. So listen, every media organization is keeping track, FCC filings and things like that. You have to. And certainly, it gets talked about in these hallways too, to be honest with you, about who's advertising and who's not and who expects, a free lunch. And it gets a little bit hairy every once in a while. But there's an equal time thing too here. We always abide by that. It's just all of these little building blocks that go through the campaign cycle. But it sounds like Governor McKee has placed, the governor's campaign had spent about $30,000 on local stations as recently as last week, buying roughly 100 commercial spots. But the campaign is currently only scheduled to air a handful of ads over the next 7 days during Seinfeld repeats and weekend newscasts, holdovers from older orders. This might be a little wonky. I don't know. The governor's campaign had no immediate response to a request for comment on Monday night. The decline in TV advertising comes as McKee is struggling to keep pace financially with his Democratic primary challenger, former CBS executive Helena Foulkes. This is Ted Nesi's story from Channel 12. She reported $3.3 million in her campaign account as of June 30th, while he had $669,000. She's got well over three times more money. Their next campaign finance reports are due Wednesday. That's today. Does that matter to you at all, how much money they have, how many times you see their heads pop up on TV, how many dark ads and how many, attack ads? Does that matter? Or are you doing due diligence, following debates, following, what websites where their plans are supposedly loaded up, should be, and, paying attention to the news? Since McKee's allies had been hoping labor unions or other third-party groups would enter the fray and spend outside money on advertising to support the governor, but so far no independent expenditures on his behalf have been reported to the Rhode Island Board of Elections. So, yeah, there's a gap in the two candidates' presence on the airwaves, according to Channel 12, with folks outspending McKee by roughly 5-to-1 ratio over the last 2 weeks. And she has placed orders for almost $170,000 in commercial time over the next 7 days. So she's pounding it, and he's taking a break. The primary is September 9th. It was, 30 days? Is it 28 days now? Few weeks away. And early voting starts next week, August 20th. Does the money matter? 438-9776. How many times you see the governor's head or Helena's head on TV or hear their voice on the radio, does it matter to you? You say, wow, that ad really pushed me over to the other one. It's necessary. It's all part of the recipe. It's all baked into trying to win a primary or an election. Does it matter to you? Sometimes I feel like it's almost unfair. But it's the name of the game. Larry's in Seekonk, if you're still there. I know you were in the break. Hi, Larry.
1: Hi, how are you?
0: Good, how are you?
1: Well, it was always wonderful, and I enjoy your show, as I've always said. With policies and this stuff you were just talking about, all the stuff you were getting into the weeds there, which was interesting because you really dissected it well. You know what? They have to get where the next voters are going to go. I think Trump learned the philosophy. What did Trump learn? He learned that TV doesn't make a difference. Debates didn't make a difference. He got on Joe Rogan. I mean, Trump has a big following. He has his own secret sauce, despite some of his personality quirks. He gets this thing done because there's something that's appealing about him. There's a trust, not so much in him, but the fact is they said, you know what? We want what he says he's going to do or what he has done, and they looked at his, you know, his life in the past, you know, even though he had failures, it's like, you know, this guy's a, you know, successful businessman, you know, regardless of what the Dems try to say. And I'm not trying to make this about Trump. I'm just looking at politics. You know, you don't have a dynamic guy with McKee. He's a, I've talked to him on the phone, on the radio here, and he seems to be a nice enough person. But, you know, he's a politician. He's dug into his party. You know, is he going to get the young, you know, millennial, well, not millennial anymore, it's the alphas now. I mean, you know, it's just what's going to come out and get the votes. Of course, they all want the old geezers, which I'm one of. You know, I passed that threshold. I mean, Kennedy was president when I saw his debate on television. So
0: historical debate, right? Because people, once they saw
1: Nixon, yeah.
0: Yeah, if you listen to it, Nixon won. If you watched it, they said JFK won because of optics and what they look like and, you know, people thinking that Kennedy was so attractive, which to each his own. But I'm sorry, Larry, go ahead.
1: You're right there. There's so much nuance in it. You know, it's not, you know, there are people that will just vote for a Democrat because they hate Trump, or they'll vote for, it has nothing to do with what the person says or does. I mean, AOC is that perfect example. You know, she has her, you know, I'm the young Latino in that community, which was not a big district, and that's why she won. And you know, and now she, you know, she thinks she's all that. And, you know, I'm saving my eggs. You know, it's just, and maybe I'll get to the people, you know, the young people that are doing this, you know. You know, like, I'd rather get eggs from a chicken, to be honest with you.
0: Oh, my goodness.
1: But that's just me.
0: Well, that's a personal thing. I don't even know why she, like, she took a video of herself giving herself injections in the belly and things like that. Like, just that's all part of it. I don't understand why anybody needs to know her personal business, but
1: like, she knows social media.
0: That's it.
1: She knows the crowd she's going for.
0: Yeah.
1: You know, she's not going to get seniors, or she's not going to get anybody with a brain. Unless really, and I hate to say that because, you know, she really isn't. I hate to insult people who vote for her, but she's not going to get anybody with a brain because they're going to look at what she could actually do, which is nothing. So it's a very nuanced game, and you got to find the secret sauce. And if somebody could package it, it'd be worth billions. But no one can. It's just a matter of and how all this nuanced stuff works. And all that TV won't work. Maybe some seniors who still watch The View on TV. You know what I'm saying?
0: I don't know who watches that show. I don't even know how it's still on. I think it's on Channel 6. Yeah, well, yeah, absolutely. It didn't change. And I went and did it when they first came out, when it was actually a really good show when it first came out. And then it just, spiraled.
1: Well, it's probably their demographic is probably women in their 50s through this to the 70s. It's probably that demographic, you know, and, you know, retired women, you know, I, and you know, people that, you know, are home that hour, because it's on an hour most people are working. Well, if you actually do work, but it's that dynamic, you know, it's obviously they find an audience, but, you know, this is what I'm saying. It's who, you know, it has some audience because you have the vice president going on there. So there must be some people researching this saying, you know, this, you got to go on this, you know, starting his presidential campaign. That's what that was about, his book. But it was about his presidential campaign. You know, he's got Bill Maher saying he wants to vote for him, you know, so it really is interesting how that works.
0: Well, thank you, Larry. I appreciate you. You have a good insight. I'm going to play this little piece. I'm looking at my audio list, so I got a little distracted. But when Governor McKee sat with me a few weeks ago, and as I always put a little asterisk in there, it was first time in almost 5 years. We talked about the ads. So let's play number three. Let's play number three, McKee with me and the ads in the governor. Who comes up with your creative, and then do they say to you, this is what we want you to do? That one ad where you go, watch out. What were you watching? I don't understand that one little piece. I'm not picking on it. It's clever because it was, you were very, you know, much more like animated. I don't get the watch out thing.
2: Well, I think that it was a little play. Look, you got 30 seconds to tell a story, right?
0: Oh, yeah.
2: And so we wanted to make sure that we told the story about the issue about the wind issue, and we wanted to make sure people knew that was going on. So that was a tension getter. Look, we have one of the very best if not the best person. They did the mother ad last time around with
0: which
2: my mom.
0: Which was great.
2: And
0: yes.
2: We lost my mom about 2 years ago, oh, so she's not there to pull us across the finish line. But I got Mabel.
0: Rerun it.
2: I got Mabel James, 3.5 years old, ready to do the same thing and introduce you to my family again.
0: Oh, put the kids
2: again.
0: In the ad.
2: Yeah, put my family there. So,
0: cute.
2: It was meant to kind of like just say, look, I'm not necessarily the most polished, but I get things done.
0: Well, what were you watching out for? Were they thinking
2: the
0: windmill was going to...
2: The camera fell. You see, the camera fell. So, but I can tell you, the people that we're working with, look, they just took the, in the California race, took the person who ultimately won from about 3% to win. We got a very professional team there. So we'll keep on putting out the ads.
0: Are you
2: going to
0: go bloody with Helena? Are you going to go real hard? Are we status quo here?
2: I think that we've really laid the argument out. People can determine whether they feel as though that, there's failed leadership there. We're clearly going to be talking about the fact that she put her own money into a PAC that actually went into a Trump victory fund. That's not going to play very well in a Democratic primary. Mm-hmm. And also put money into McConnell personally that actually reset the Supreme Court and took away the Roe versus Wade. That's not going to play very well in a Democratic primary.
0: You probably need radio ads.
2: We're going to need radios. I've been, and I'm telling you, Tara. I've been asking for a WPRO thing with our people. But again, look, we are spending about $105,000 a week on ads right now, and I need to raise the money. My Rolodex comes from where I grew up, right, in a very small business, a Boys and Girls Club atmosphere. So we're, in terms of the number of ads you can, we'll be restricted by what we raise. Mm. But we're raising enough to be people are going to see what the heck we stand for. And what I stand for is the working families, and I'm going to keep on working on that.
0: All right. That was a few weeks ago with me in studio, Governor Dan McKee. He mentions, a lot of his campaign donations come in locally. And interesting, on the texting line, which is 438-9776. 438-WPRO. 741 says, I think it matters if the money is coming from out of state. How much of the state money is Helena taking in is my question. Oh, how much out of state money? Well, I did a quick Google search, and basically it says, while Helena Folks' campaign finance disclosure shows she has drawn a noticeable portion of support from out of state donors compared to her rivals, local and state campaign filings do not track or isolate her total out of state fundraising into a single cumulative dollar figure. As far as large dollar donors, analyses of her filings note that she receives a higher volume of contributions from out-of-state individuals with maximum allowed donations than opponents like Dan McKee. And that, if that makes a difference to you, there you have it. This says campaign pushback. While opponents have, and you just heard him do exactly this with me, it says, while opponents have criticized her campaign for drawing from wealthy out-of-state networks, Folks' team has countered by emphasizing her robust base of local Rhode Island donors and contrasting her numbers with incumbent fundraising. So if he's got little less than $700,000 and she's got $3.3 million, you're going to see her plastered everywhere. But again, I've seen very little because I don't watch TV the way I used to watch TV. I record everything, and then I'll go back and buzz through it. Now, I'm in the business of paying attention, so I'll go out and find the ads. I mean, we play them here for you. 360, done with Democrats. If they win in November, we are out of here. Listen, I always repeat this, especially around election time. We're all listening and talking about the governor's race. Or maybe even the lieutenant governor's race gets spicy this time around. Or they had a debate last night and one person asked me about the attorney general's office and who's running for that. I get it. All the state-held offices, statewide offices, are important. But I can't tell you how many times I have to explain to people. The governor puts a budget together. He sends it to the, or she, they send it to the General Assembly. They put in all their ingredients into the pie and send it back to the governor. And because we don't have a line item veto in Rhode Island, so that whoever that governor is can take his Sharpie out and say, no way I'm canceling that. No way I'm not adding another few pennies to the gas tax. No way is this fast enough to get rid of the Social Security tax. They can't do that. whoever the governor is. And it's a shame because it's all or nothing with the budget process. So once that pie that the General Assembly put all their own little additions into and baked it all in, they send it back to the governor and he has to either sign it, veto it, or pass it through without a signature, which I crabbed about when he did that. I didn't think it was a strong enough statement. And messaging is a problem for Dan McKee. Getting out there and saying all the good things and all the stupid things that we have here in Rhode Island that need to be changed. He's just not yelling about it enough. And, you know, you don't want to upset. I guess you don't want to, you know, you want to work well with the General Assembly. Oh, we have a new leader in there. Everybody's trying to, you know, play nice. We don't get any benefit out of that. They can't play nice. And you have to watch who you're voting for. And I can't stomach the fact that there's over 60% uncontested races, seats up at the General Assembly, which means, unfortunately, people are, you know, just sick of it. New people are not running for office. Same people stay in there. Budget gets bigger. Governor can't take the pen out and slash with a line item veto. And rinse, repeat, rinse, repeat, rinse, repeat. Definition of insanity. It's 1024.
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3: Talking whether or not money matters and the campaign's going through and kind of keeping you up to date as the clock is counting down to primary day and early voting. You see what's happening in other states across the country. You go to bed, you wake up, and you know the mail ballots or the early voting is determining some primaries. So we're going to have to take a look at that. 447, these people just crying about Helena Folks' donors. Did they say the same thing about Gina? She had fundraisers in Chicago. And by the way, I'm not a Folks fan. Okay. 741, it's Pelosi money. Listen, this is all legit and above board. All of it. Because you have to document everything. I know somebody's questioning one of the congressional Republican candidates, and that'll have to get sorted out. You can self-fund, like others have in the past. And you can take, you know, there are monies that are capped. You can't, you know, you can't donate over a certain amount, and depending on the races. But I'm telling you, the local races are super important, and I don't think we're going to get much change up there at the General Assembly with 60%+ going unchallenged. And that is unfortunate. But we're gonna ride it out. 10:30, let's go over to Bill Haberman, who's always riding it out. Hi, Bill.
4: As always, Tara, we will indeed. In Wisconsin, David Crowley has just accepted the Democratic nomination for governor there. That's where the moderates, Tara, push back on the socialist surge across the country. Today here at home, it's gubernatorial debate day. Jane's going to host both the Republicans and Democrats in debates this afternoon and this evening on Channel 10. Fall River police say a woman critically injured, struck by a car last month while walking her dog, has died of her injuries. Police say it's being transferred to the district attorney's office. It's more breaking news in the business of sport. This is just in. Mark Warner is selling the Los Angeles Lakers after just one season. ESPN reports that Jared Kushner's younger brother and Bob Iger are laying out $12 billion. That is a record in North American sports. $12 billion to buy the flagship NBA franchise, the Los Angeles Lakers. 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Again, enjoy your yard. 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We should get to the mid-80s this afternoon. Mix the sun and clouds. Maybe a shower on the way for tonight. It's going to be a little bit cooler for tomorrow and Friday as we hold in the low to mid-80s, right around 80 degrees with low humidities and plenty of sunshine to start the coming weekend. 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
6: both sides of 195, moderate to heavy volume approaching and moving through the work zone at the Washington Bridge. 95 southbound, a busy ride. That right lane slows down just a little bit through the merge with 146 south. Northbound looks okay in and out of the city. 295 southbound got a little bit of a jam up getting through the work zone near Route 2 in Warwick. 138 eastbound all backed up getting through the work on the Newport Bridge. Watch for delays on both sides of 114 getting through the work on the Mount Hope Bridge. I'm Robin Murphy with your Right Now Traffic.
4: And there's one other traffic note, Robin. A couple of cars have wrecked in the S-curves of I-95 from Pawtucket. It's southbound right at the exit for downtown. Got a couple of cars, one of them perpendicular to the road. It looks like a van there. Again, I-95 south at the downtown exit in
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2: Okay, let's talk about money. Putting money back in your pocket. Doesn't that sound nice? 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And he always says to me, people are shocked when they come in. 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
2: All right. Talking about ads, spending money, out-of-state money. Like I said, it's got to be legit or else you get found out. So you might not like the fact that out-of-state donors can, you know, pad somebody's campaign war chest, but it is what it is. And I only bring this up because I know there was some talk about, oh, what's going on? McKee campaign poised to go nearly dark on TV this week. That's a Channel 12 story. Ted Nesi, credit to them. And listen, they're the recipient of some of the campaign monies, right? People want to advertise TV. They want to hear you on the radio. They want to, with the digital ads, I don't know the breakdown, say just in the governor's race or any other race. 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I mean, can you, I should have asked management. 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I see Seascape, one of them, Cardi's. I wonder if we can accept, let me see, advertising, radio and digital. 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Better results, bigger returns. I just wonder if we can put political ads up there. I'm sure they do. They package it however you need. But may I just take a second to talk about the sweet deals? Because I get a big kick out of this. Something that I've been doing for years and years and years, and you've got to catch it at like 8:30 in the morning when the new deals come up. So you go on our website and you pay a certain amount, and almost always it's half price, and sometimes even more. 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Some of them are print-on-demand. Some of them, you know, whatever. I've got a bunch of them. Ballard's did it. Advertising with us for the sweet deal. And so when I go over to Block Island, I have a $50 gift card and I only paid $25. 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Talk about advertising. Might as well give our own selves a plug. Fun stuff there. So there's all of that. So I just wanted to lay that out. I want to do a little bit of politics in the beginning. And then someone said, boy, I hope, somebody on the texting line said, I guarantee the governor is going to talk about the bridge being ahead of schedule. Well, yeah. Why would you not? And then somebody will follow up with that. Well, how do we really know that's true? Well, he's going to have to, I'm sure, maybe Helena Folks or who's ever running the debate will say, well, you know, once again, show us the receipts. All right, 438-9776. Here's the nuts and bolts on our broken bridge. Number one, from Channel 10. The RADOT, the new head of the RADOT, who came in from Peter Alviti, Robert Rocchio, is describing what they're doing.
4: For me, it's just a stress factor at this point.
5: Construction, lane closures, and backups.
6: It's a pain. It's a pain. Back and forth every day. Oof.
5: A pain drivers have dealt with since the bridge abruptly closed. Crews are now working on the foundation for the new bridge.
7: Well, right now we're putting in the casings, the steel casings, or the tubes that are going to go into the soil all the way down to bedrock, about 120 feet.
5: DOT Director Bob Rocchio says those tubes will eventually be filled with concrete, creating the supports that will hold up the new bridge, and soon enough,
7: you'll see above water work going on probably within the next couple months.
5: Rocchio says the project is ahead of schedule, but some drivers question that.
8: I don't see work actually like being done. I don't know. Again, I just see like the cranes out there and I don't really see any activity.
5: East Providence resident Kelsey McGinnis crosses the bridge every day going to work.
8: The most annoying part of my commute is like getting onto the bridge.
5: She says the traffic adds an extra 10 to 15 minutes to her commute.
8: The lane's blocked and I don't know why, and I don't know when it's supposed to be done.
5: Cranston resident Brian Monsoon drives a truck over the bridge 4 days a week.
4: I'm just so tired of it.
5: But says he's glad to see some progress.
4: I mean, anything would be good. Anything's better than the way it is now, trust me.
5: That progress, something Rocchio is optimistic about.
7: Even though the contractor doesn't like to come out and say, we're probably going to be driving on that bridge earlier than anticipated.
5: Construction is expected to be done by November of 2028. But for the 80,000 drivers that commute across the Washington Bridge, they'll be waiting to see that progress for themselves.
6: I hope it'll be 2 years, but you'll never know.
5: The new phase is already underway with construction going on during the daytime. Rocchio says he expects these cranes to be out of the water by the end of next year. Live in East Providence, I'm Kate Hanowich, NBC 10 News.
2: All right. This is one of those fingers crossed. We're listening. We're listening to the details. And, you know, we have to hope for the best. It is still a pain. I have to say, what? My goodness, what are we, 3.5 years into this? Right? It was December of 2023. No, so it would be 2.5 years. Well, it feels like 3.5 years. feels like 5 years talking about the broken bridge. 2.5 years, that's it, right? Is it December 2023? We just had this conversation about time slipping away from us, Nick Flanagan and I. What did you say? January is the longest, always the longest month of the year. Everybody's got to settle back in. And you said July, the celebration of the 250th anniversary, and that mention that I made of Doc Scully going down there and him calling in from the National Mall and saying, I'm manning the booth because no one's here at the Rhode Island booth. So ridiculous, but good for him. And you said, boy, doesn't it feel like?
9: I feel like that was like 4 months ago.
2: It was only last month.
9: It was about a month and a half ago.
2: I know.
9: Like you said, January always feels like the longest month of the year. July is summer January.
2: Summer January.
9: Yeah. It's the same thing, just in the summer.
2: Yeah, that does feel like it was about 2 months ago. That was only last month. Oh, boy. All right. Yeah, so, I mean, there are Channel 10 debates tonight. Gene Valicenti's doing them. He's doing the Republican gubernatorial candidates. We'll talk about that tomorrow. And then the Democrat gubernatorial candidates, 2-2. And then don't forget, once the primary is over in less than a month, I would imagine you're going to hear a lot more from Ken Block, who's the independent in the race. So that's a three-way race. The winner of the Dems, the winner of the Republicans, and then the independent candidate. 465. This is very convenient comments to be made one day before the first televised debate. This was coordinated politically. If McKee wins, Rocchio will be rewarded with the permanent director position. Okay. I hear what you're saying, but what's wrong in that whole thing? If Rocchio's doing a good job and gets us there ahead of schedule and he gets the position officially, that's kind of how it works, right? The fact that you find it

0: you could call it, the port, because my husband knows her, in the moment. And they were flooded with people, FBI and Army Corps of Engineers. And so that was a big hullabaloo. But now they love to talk about Baltimore and compare it. They did not want to do it in the beginning days. Oh, she's so ridiculous. She doesn't know what she's talking about. Oh, my God, the broken bridge. And now they love to talk about it because they say here in Rhode Island, we're ahead of them in Baltimore. So that's just what you call spin. And everybody does it. And someone said, ahead of whose schedule? Tara, think about it. Ahead of whose schedule? You know, what they marked out for when they got in the new developers. You know, they went through hell. They put out a bid. Nobody took it. What did they send it out to? They wanted feedback on a bid with all these, you know, if you don't, kind of threats, like if you don't complete and hit it by this deadline, this deadline and that deadline, then we're going to penalize you. And then people were like, what? So they had to suck that up and learn a hard lesson. And then they had to retool it. And then they had to like a questionnaire. And how can you help us make our RFP better? And it was a mess. And I talked about it all the time. And now if they say we're ahead of schedule, I guess we take that as okay. Okay. 4389776. Speed, quality, price, says 207. You could only have 2 out of 3 in construction. Speed, quality, price. McKee's claim it's ahead of schedule. Does that mean we're overpaid or it's junk? Oh, God. I don't know. Tara, the governor can say that the bridge is ahead of schedule all he wants. We still have the worst roads in the country. 573. It's a tough sell. I give you that. It is a tough sell. It's 1051.
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1: 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And a lot of us are in the position of, you know, you either delegate, but if it's always on you and you've got your children and grandchildren and a job and you've got to travel, it's really tough. It's a juggle and a struggle. But Brenda Lee O'Hara at O'Hara Senior Care Services can help you. She's heard it all the stories, and she is skilled at working with seniors. She's been doing this for a while now, and she matches your loved one with a caring and compassionate caregiver that allows your family member to remain self-reliant and independent in their own home. That's the goal. Also, you can breathe. Making a phone call to Brenda Lee can change your life. Don't just take my word for it. Here's what Cindy had to say about the care her mom received. Marie, our caregiver, came into our lives at exactly the right time. She visited my mom 2 to 3 times a week, and my mother absolutely adored her. And Marie brought kindness, companionship, patience, and positivity into my mother's life. She took her on walks, helped with meal prep, grocery shopping, and light cleaning, and even brought her to senior center exercise classes. She made a difficult chapter in our lives so much easier. And let me tell you, I sat when I first met Brenda Lee for an hour with her, and her good friend was with her. And she had I want to say it was her knee operated on. She couldn't put any weight on her one, you know, leg for 6 to 8 weeks. And she thought, how am I going to like even reach up and get dishes to cook? So they're friends. So she said, just, you know, I'll match you up with a caregiver. She said they became great friends. It was amazing because she wasn't that much older. And she just had something happen in her life where she could not do laundry and she couldn't cook and she couldn't drive. 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That's O'Hara Senior Care Services. And please tell her that I sent you. All right. This Wednesday, we could definitely find out, or should find out, unless something goes haywire, if Joe Shekarchy is nominated to be, through the governor, nominated to be the next Supreme Court justice. So you've got to stay tuned for that. Also, I heard something this morning, which is really, I had never heard of it. I don't know if you have heard of it. It has to do with smoking pot. And then we had a funny moment yesterday talking about my potato. I can't tell you how many people said, I'll just get you another baked potato. And my poor friend, I put her in the middle of it. But it's about dieting. So we've got a few more things to talk about on this Wednesday. First, Bill Haberman with all your news. And we'll be back at 11 o'clock.
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3: 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Democrat David Crowley accepting victory in Wisconsin. The Empire Strikes Back against the Socialists is upset of Francesca Hong in the race for governor there after she became nationally known for calling Thanksgiving a celebration of colonialism.
4: You've heard a lot of people try to define this election as a battle between the left and the center, between progressives and the establishment, between insiders and outsiders. That narrative misses the entire point of what we're doing.
3: We're heating up local elections. Gene's going to have a gubernatorial debate doubleheader today on Channel 10 at 4 o'clock. Republican candidates going to meet. And then it's the Democrats at 7 o'clock. Second District Congressional Democrat Steve Scully is accusing rival Vic Meller of ducking debates. Meller, in the meantime, is going to have Rudy Giuliani in town on Saturday. He'll be headlining a rally that they're holding at the Park Theater in Cranston. The Bristol County DA says a 31-year-old Taunton man is dead. He's on a motorcycle that crashed with a pickup truck on Route 138 at Elm Street in Rainham. They say the other driver's 57 and cooperating with investigators. Fall River Police, meantime, say the case has been transferred to the DA. A woman struck by a vehicle while walking her dog last month has died of her injuries. In WPR Business News, inflation easing slightly last month, according to the Labor Department, as we're down 0.1% now to 3.4% annually.
5: Prices for all items rose last month 3.4% compared to a year ago, a slight slowdown from the previous year-to-year figure. While the numbers mean that Fed managers are unlikely to lower interest rates at their next meeting, they're almost certain not to raise them either. The stock market has responded with a minor rally.
3: And again, that's ABC's Jim Ryan reporting this morning. Finally, we are singing along with the late, great Bonnie Tyler this morning. Her unforgettable Total Eclipse of the Heart. Going to have an eclipse this afternoon. It'll be only partial here in New England, but it'll be a total eclipse on a line from northern Russia across to Greenland, Iceland, Spain, and Portugal. Coming up, as the WPRO news continues, traffic updates on the way, the AccuWeather forecast, that's coming up as well. Tara Granahan continues taking your phone calls next. WPR News Time is 11:02.
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2: Emergency crews working to clear a crash 95 southbound after exit 41. Coming out of the Pawtucket S-curves, right lanes blocked. Traffic is backed up to just about exit 42 downtown Pawtucket. So avoid that stretch of highway for now if you can. Both sides of 95 busy but moving in and out of downtown Providence. 195 westbound, a little bit of a slowdown briefly getting past Broadway. Eastbound heavy but moving past Gaino Street. 295 southbound roadwork slowing things down past Route 2. I'm Robin Murphy with your Right Now Traffic.
3: 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Here's meteorologist Joe Lundberg now with the WPRO AccuWeather Forecast.
4: A mix of sun and clouds today and warm this afternoon with a high of 85. Partly to mostly cloudy, warm and muggy tonight. There can be a shower or thunderstorm after midnight, though 68. Tomorrow, clouds and perhaps a shower early, then turning partly sunny. A chance of a late-day thunderstorm. Tomorrow's high, 84. With WPRO's exclusive AccuWeather, I'm meteorologist Joe Lundberg.
3: Temperatures are in the upper 70s across Rhode Island with light winds, and all stations across the state reporting sunny skies here at the head of Narragansett Bay in Providence. Current temperature now 79 degrees. I'm Bill Haberman, WPRO News. 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
12: Larry, we are adults, and this is ridiculous. Cut the crap.
5: You go, girl.
13: We often talk about feeling hungry when you use marijuana. What this does in heavy users, you end up with intractable nausea, vomiting, and because you have all of that cyclic vomiting and nausea, you can develop the abdominal pain. You don't feel well. You end up in the emergency room. So that's the name of it. It's been around a long time, I think since 2004. Cannabinoid hyperemesis syndrome. That's the technical name for it. The slang is that scromiting.
14: Oh my goodness. What? What on earth? Scromiting. I heard this morning on the Gene Valicenti show. And I thought, now what? I thought it was, you know, I'm like, is this another lettuce thing? Now I'm going to scrum it? It's just got such a gross name, too. Scrumiting. There's been an increase. That's a doctor. Dr. Mike Siriglianio. Increase in ER visits. It affects receptors in the brain. It's called scromiting. So some kind of pot smoking, if you're really into it, and I guess I want to hear a little bit more from him, but has anybody heard of this? Has anybody had this happen to them, that you get severely ill? I mean, that's, wow, a telltale sign of, I don't think you can get any more of a sign of, oh, I got to slow things down here. And you know what I really want to know when I heard this morning? How much, if you smoke pot, God bless, if it gets you through the day, it helps people sometimes with anxiety. I'm starting to hear a lot of young, like when I say younger people, I'm not talking about teenagers. I'm talking about 30 something year old, maybe even 40, that they did get into smoking pot more, cut down on the alcohol, and then they got anxiety from it. And they'll say, well, I'm not smoking as much as I used to because it was making me anxious. I'm like, wait a minute. Now, see, I am not a pot smoker. I am not going to be in a purebred and say, I've never tried it. I have tried it. And I've had a laughing fit. But for the most part, I don't like it because it makes me a little paranoid. I feel like I'm going to sit in the corner and drool and everyone's looking at me. And it's been, you know, don't pass it to Granahan is could be my bumper sticker. Don't even bother. Don't pass it to Granahan. And I'm fine with that. I've tried the, what is it, a THC? No, THC is in the regular pot. What's the non-pot, but it's like the lower version, like in a gummy. What am I thinking? You know, before they legalized marijuana, the gummies were made of fill in the blank. Now I know that my audience is going to get this. Listen, I'm not reading that 447 about what time you scrum it. Not THC, but I tried them. They didn't even work. Do I have a gummy to sleep in on the weekends? I've taken a little chunk of it. CBD. Thank you. I couldn't think of CBD. Sorry. And Flanagan, I'm torturing you. I thought it was 4 o'clock. Bill Haberman. I'm voice texting you out loud on a microphone to thousands and thousands of people. They may be changing the Supreme Court announcement. I thought I read 4 o'clock in the afternoon. It might be coming earlier. You might be a winner if you're on the 1 of 5 list. Thank you, everybody that is texting me CBD, CBD, CBD. Thank you. I got it. Okay. Stay tuned. Don't miss a beat here on WPRO. If they make that Supreme Court announcement, that's that whole saga surrounding Joe Shikarchi and the governor. What is the governor going to do? WWMD. What will McKee do? It's at noon now? Not 4. Okay. I'm trusting you guys. Stay tuned either way. We believe it's been pushed to 12 o'clock noon, a little earlier. Okay, it's in the email. Well, governor's office, 1109. Governor McKee to announce. Okay, got it. Thank you. Governor McKee to announce his choice for Supreme Court Justice 12 o'clock at the State House. Cool. All right, I'm with that. I'll get back to scrommeting. That'll be right after this show with the Matt Allen Show, if you so are inclined. If that's something that you really want to know about, awesome. I read somewhere it was 4 p.m., so I didn't do hot and heavy, but this is even better because it gets a longer play throughout the day for people to talk about it. So, newsflash, 12 o'clock. Thank you, Habby. Thank you, Doug, and everybody who's popped in and said hello. And how that works, I had already Googled this just in case it did come earlier. Yes. Okay. After Dan McKee announces his Supreme Court choice from the list of 5 finalists provided by the Rhode Island Judicial Nominating Commission, the nomination moves to the Rhode Island General Assembly for legislative confirmation. Because I know you're going to say, now what's next? I'm going to get back to scrommeting. What happens? The governor's nominee must be reviewed and approved by both chambers of the General Assembly. Unlike, I pointed this out, I was chatting about this off air with Nick Flanagan, trying to figure it out. Unlike lower court appointments in Rhode Island, which typically require only the Senate approval, a Supreme Court nominee requires a majority vote from both the state Senate and the state House of Representatives. And legislative committees, such as the Senate and House Judiciary Committees, will vet the nominee before sending the final confirmation votes to the full floor of each chamber. Okay? That's how it works. Unless something's changed and the Google machine doesn't know. That's how it works. So it'll be very interesting. A, it's a political moment for Dan McKee because of the whole, will he or won't he, Joe Shikarchi run for governor? And the whole idea that maybe they had a conversation. They both say they didn't. Okay, that's A. B, I heard that too, but I don't know where that's coming from. If he doesn't give it to Shikarchi, and by the way, there are 4 other people that are also very qualified. I keep saying I think it's going to be Lorene D'Ambra. I just remember following her as the child advocate for the state and did tremendous work, and I've never heard anything about her, so anything wrong about her. But listen, what do I know? It'll be a surprise at 12 o'clock. I'm not going to ruin anybody's surprise unless I'm told to do so. But yes, the announcement will come, and I just told you how the process works. Now, the B is, you know, if for some reason it is not Joe Shikarchi, and I know that's the word on the street, and it's one of the other 4, the House has to vote on that other person. And would they, you know, listen, they're politically enamored with Joe Shikarchi. So that'll be interesting to see what they do. And I think I said something to you, Nick Flanagan, like, ugh, just push it through. I don't think people are riveted to this. You know, it's a lifetime position. I get it. It's a wonderful thing. If you do get it, but you know, in a month or two, somebody else could retire and, you know, here we go again. So that's what's coming up at noon. Okay. I feel like a clown in the circus today. And hopefully it doesn't sound like it. I'm juggling too many balls right now. But this is why you like WPRO, because we stay on it. So thank you to the newsroom. Thank you to the management. Thank you. Scrommeting. I can't say much more than that, right? Scrommeting. Has that happened to you? Because you're smoking too much pot. I mean, people can drink too much. We all know it. We all probably have it, loved it in the family, whatever. And don't you often say, like, when is that person going to learn? Or you know somebody that hit rock bottom and then they just bounce back up, thank God. But I just never heard, I didn't think it was possible that you could become sick from smoking too much pot. I just didn't. So let's hear why it's, he mentions, this Dr. Mike mentions synthetic marijuana, number four.
13: You know, back in my day, Cheech and Chong, this is not grandma's marijuana. Much higher levels of THC. But some experts think it might be synthetic marijuana that is causing this. So there's a lot of possibilities. Bottom line is, the only thing you can do to get rid of it and stop it is to stop using it.
14: Yes. My goodness. I would think... Scrommeting, so I don't even know how to spell it. You have it as one M. Scrommeting. Crazy. It's a social media slang term combining screaming and vomiting. It describes severe painful episodes of repeated vomiting linked to cannabinoid hypermesis syndrome, CHS, a condition caused by long-term heavy cannabis use. It's got an agonizing sound or reaction to someone experiencing intense abdominal pain and violent vomiting, and it refers clinically to acute CHS flare-ups. The cause is regular high-frequency use of cannabis, especially products with high THC concentrations over months or years, can overstimulate the body's endocannabinoid receptors, flipping the drug's normal effect from reducing nausea to triggering severe gastrointestinal distress. It's crazy. You heard about medical marijuana helping you with nausea and vomiting, and particularly medical marijuana with, you know, cancer treatments. I have to hear someone tell me, not type to me, I need to hear someone tell me that they have had this or they know someone that had it. 438-9776, 438-WPRO. I need to know. 578 says, Tara, I'm 59. I smoke weed all day, every day. Never heard of it and has never happened to me. Huh. I bet you wouldn't even, I mean, would you even know that that's what's causing it? You probably just think you have food poisoning or something. But the screaming thing is bizarre. Uh, 255, this is the most untrue story out there. It's not a thing. Well, it is, because I did a little googly, googly, googly, and they're talking about it all over the place. There's a story coming off of a YouTube site, Beyond Bizarre, Scrommeting, a disturbing reaction. Scrommeting, vomiting condition linked to heavy cannabis use. I didn't make it up. You think the doctor made it up? What do I get out of it? It's, you get cyclical bouts of intense nausea and uncontrollable vomiting, sometimes multiple times an hour, and severe abdominal cramps and pain, extreme dehydration, electrolyte imbalance. Could lead to kidney failure if you're left untreated. So why would you do this? It's on CNN, Scrommeting, a bizarre condition linked to chronic marijuana. Explosive vomiting. Now, last week we had explosive diarrhea. Now we have explosive vomiting. Well, that would be a telltale sign. I would never smoke again. much do you have to, how much do you smoke a day? I mean, when someone says to me, I'm 59 years old and I smoke weed all day, every day, never heard of it, never happened. How much is that? If you can follow up or call in 438-9776, 438-WPRO. 248, I've been smoking weed for 55 years. Will I scrum it someday? I don't know. It's the first I've heard of it. Now, hold on. 644, my ex-boyfriend got it. He went to the ER one time and was told to stop smoking pot, and he's been smoking for 2 years now nonstop, and he's fine. Huh. Kara. Now it's carrot to you. I know you mean Tara. 654, I've been smoking for years. Not all day, every day. The weed itself is different. It's more concentrated, very strong, but you can pick and choose the effects. You are looking for the only thing. You are looking for the only thing, no matter what it smells like. You definitely smell ammonia in there. So who knows what? This says perfects it. Perfect. I know. Texting is, this is why we like to hear your voice and call in. Sometimes texting gets lost. 255. Hey, Tara, honestly, almost every adult I know, and I'm in my 50s, I've never, ever heard of anything like this. Maybe the people who go to the hospital had another issue. It's a national story today. I know people that are passionate about smoking pot don't want to hear it. It's a national story. So we're not talking about, you know, my Uncle John thinks he smokes too much pot and he puked his lungs out. No. 572. Oh, and one more thing. Pot does the same damage to your lungs as cigarettes do. 644. It is definitely a real entity. Okay. Terry, you're preaching to the choir. Pot users will defend their drug of choice vehemently. I know. Hypermesis is definitely a thing, 378 says. Hypermesis. Hyperemesis. Hyper, E-M-E-S-I-S. Hyperemesis. All right, I'm going to take some phone calls. 438-9776, 438-WPRO. It's 1121.
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14: Scromiting. Screaming while you vomit. Why is she talking about that? Because it's happening. People are going to the ER. And it's super painful. And they're saying, you know what it is? You smoke too much pot. You might want to knock it off. And the pot smokers out there don't believe it. Pat's in Johnston on WPRO. Hi, Pat.
21: Hello?
14: Hi. Go right ahead.
21: Hey, Tara, first time caller. What a subject to get me on.
14: Oh, great.
21: I've been smoking marijuana since the moon landing. I remember smoking joints, watching them land. And I've been smoking all along. But lately, the content of the THC is so high that I began getting abdominal pain and... It's hard to describe, but there was no vomiting or screaming or anything, but it was very, very intense. It was so bad, I went to my GI doctor.
14: Really?
21: He says, do you smoke? I said, yeah. He says, how much? Oh, a lot. He says, every day? I said, oh, absolutely, every day. He says, that's what it is.
14: Wow.
21: It's marijuana. And I quit for a week and went away.
14: Really? Now, did you go back to smoking?
21: Did I go back to smoking?
14: Yeah, you can be honest.
21: No, I'm being very honest. Yeah. I do smoke, but not the amounts and the frequency.
14: Yeah,
21: because you have to stay on top of it to make sure it doesn't happen. If you smoke every day with a high potency THC, you're gonna get it. I have roommates that had it. She didn't know what it was. It's very confusing because it's a new type of syndrome.
14: Yeah.
21: You know?
14: Wow.
21: Yeah.
14: Well, listen, don't be a stranger. I appreciate your candidness and telling us a little bit about what happened. And so I needed a real person, and you were my real person, Pat. So thank you. I appreciate it.
21: I missed you at the Rock and Jack.
14: Oh, you didn't see me?
21: No, I didn't go. I had
14: an
21: engagement at Roy Coppinger's the day before. I was too tuckered out.
14: Oh, I get you. Oh, yeah, I had a lot of friends that were at that, too, because Steve Smith and the Nakeds were playing that night, too, right?
21: Oh, yeah.
14: Oh, yeah. They pack it in. All right, listen, Pat, thank you. Yeah, I was getting text messages. Come down here. I'm like, no, I got to go to something on Sunday. Can't do two in a row. Pot just isn't a plant anymore, Tara. It's a science experiment. 341. Now, he is a legit person because I could tell. And he went through it. 644, you have to realize anyone smoking every day is actually self-medicating for some underlying issue, anxiety, depression, etc. Yeah, how about the younger people, though, that I feel like they're saying, yeah, I stopped. I cut it out because it was making me anxious. And I thought it did the opposite. So what do I know? 263 said, from the app, paid for by the alcohol industry. Yeah, people who like to smoke pot are very defensive about their smoking pot. I have a ton of text messages. And we have the news that the governor is going to make his announcement on who he's putting forward to the General Assembly as his pick to be the next Supreme Court Justice. That's coming up at noon on the Matt Allen Show. All right, it's 11:30. Let's get over to Bill Haberman. Good morning, Bill.
3: Hey, good morning to you, Tara. WPR's Dean Valdecenti and his colleague at Channel 10, Brian Crandall, among others, quoting those sources who say that Joe Shikarchi is not getting the gig. The governor's nomination for state Supreme Court. We'll listen in live. We'll hear who's getting it noontime today. It's coming from the State House and the governor's State Ethics Commission, as we all know, currently appealing Shikarchi's efforts to make the jump from Speaker to State Supreme Court and whether that runs afoul of the revolving door laws here in Rhode Island. Democrat David Crowley accepting the Democratic nomination for governor in Wisconsin as the Empire strikes back against the socialist candidate there, Francesca Hahn. Republican Vic Miller's going to have Rudy Giuliani in town this weekend. He'll headline a rally at the Park Theater on Saturday. His rival, Steve Scully, by the way, accusing Miller of dodging debates. In sports, world soccer great Lionel Messi says he's not sure how much longer that he can play soccer. This was part of a social media posting, a tribute to his father, who passed over the weekend at the age of 68. Don't forget, WPRO talks sports every night. Kevin McNamara's got your full sports roundup. We do that every night, 6 until 7 o'clock, right here on WPRO. And also, another season of Patriots football is on the doorstep. So the Patriots will open up the preseason against the Colts. That's tomorrow night, a 4:30 airtime tomorrow afternoon for Patriots pregame right here on your Patriots radio station, 99.7 FM and AM 630 WPRO. It's 11:32.
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2: 95 southbound, pretty jammed up trying to get through the Pawtucket S-curves. We've got crews working to clear a crash near the Lonsdale Avenue on-ramp. Right lanes blocked. Traffic is backed up to exit 42. Both sides of 95 not looking too bad in and out of downtown Providence. 195 westbound slows down briefly, getting past Broadway. Eastbound heavy but moving between Gaino Street and the Washington Bridge. Watch for backup. Both sides of 114 through the work on the Mount Hope Bridge. 138 eastbound gets jammed up through the work on the new...
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1: The first Rhode Island Democratic gubernatorial candidate forum is in the books, but the conversation is just beginning. 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
2: All right. When we talk about service, I got to tell you, Frugal Furniture, amazing. I was with two members of the team yesterday, my sister and I. We got my mom a new bed from Frugal Furniture right there in Warwick, right on Post Road, right down from the old Ann and Hope on the other side of the street. And by the way, the headboard was gorgeous. The bed, fantastic. And they came in and they did everything for us. Bing, bang, boom. And you know, it's moments like that when you realize, you know, anybody can get on Amazon and then get all the boxes or IKEA, you know, they try to put things together. It's just, we needed it to be professionally done. And I would say safely done because my mother's, you know, going to be 86 years old. And they took their time to explain to us that they have two different box springs, but we want, you know, we want to make sure we see your mom is petite. 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They're amazing. 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Now, they also have the handcrafted double-sided mattresses. And I went in and I checked it out. And Steve and I were walking around with, when I picked out my mom's bed. And he's like, "This, I think this is perfect for her. Here, sit on it. You probably don't want it too firm because, you know, she's going to be 86 years old. She wouldn't like that if she heard that." And we did it together. And so they have the double handcrafted double-sided mattresses. You flip those over. You enjoy them for so many years. You can get that mattress in firm or soft, like I just described. And again, go into Frugal Furniture. Test them out. They like that. Test them out today. And don't forget, Frugal Furniture always carries complete living room and those bedroom sets. Maybe you want a small dinette set for an, you know, an apartment or a condo or a smaller sofa. My sister-in-law got a sofa with a like a trundle underneath it. So she's got now three grandchildren, so she can put all the things in there. Zip it right back in under the drawer and you can't even see it. Frugal Furniture, they've got it all for you. Say hello. Tell them Tara sent you. I was with them yesterday. They set up that bed for my mom. Unbelievable. Frugal Furniture, 1590 Post Road in Warwick. I wouldn't trust anybody else for my mom's bed. Right off Route 37 near the old Ann and Hope. 737-0100.
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3: If you're a regular user of marijuana, like daily, and it's rather heavy use, and you end up with significant vomiting and abdominal pain, and you're writhing in pain, not feeling well, getting dehydrated, you're going to end up in an emergency room. And that's what we're seeing more and more.
2: Dr. Mike. There was a story on CNN about this. It's called scromiting. Cannabinoid hyperemesis syndrome. CHS. A bizarre condition. It's linked to chronic marijuana use. Explosive vomiting combined with screaming after marijuana use. It's called scromiting. Well, guess what? Who's not going to ever do that again? Or even attempt me. I don't want to be scromiting. I'm wondering how much you have to smoke to get to that point. Roberta's in Warwick. Hi, Roberta.
4: Hello.
2: Hi there. So go right ahead.
4: My, I'd like to give you my opinion on this. I've been a patient of the medical marijuana for 13 years. I do believe that there are chemicals that are added into the product. I smoke a certain brand. I only use one joint maybe in 2 days. I have seizures. I've had a stroke, and it works for me. It helps me. But, again, it's low THC. You can go to any of these smoke shops, which I don't agree upon, but they have THC as high as 82%. So I do agree with you that there are that this, what you called CHS or something like that. So I believe that. I do believe that. But there are patients that are out there that use it, whether it's indica or sativa. There's all these different terminologies that they use.
2: Yep.
4: But it's also, you got to remember, it's all the chemicals they put in it. If you want something that has 90 THC, that's why the doctors tell me, please, please don't vape. And I don't, because it's all the additive chemicals that they use to extract the THC, the CBD, CN, CBN, all this, these terminologies that they use. But my, I don't go any higher than 17%.
2: Okay.
4: Anything higher than that makes me want to throw up, makes me very uncontrollable. But it's sad that it's gotten to this point. So I just wanted to share my story that there are people out there that do require it.
2: Right, right.
4: Yeah, it does help them, but it's all about the misuse and abuse of it. Oh, that puts a bad name on it.
2: Okay. Listen, Roberta, I get it. So you actually take it in smoking form. You are smoking it. You're not taking a pill or anything.
4: Ma'am.
2: Yeah.
4: No.
2: And you've never had the scromiting.
4: No, I the only time I had a problem was when somebody said, "Oh, here, try this one," and I'd never ever do it again. I did it once. Mm. I it was with somebody, and it was just like I took a couple of hits out of it, and I just wanted to throw up.
2: Mm-hmm.
4: It made my stomach hurt. It just and there's just a lot of people out there. It's a great medicinal product if used properly.
2: Right, exactly. Hi.
4: And that's right now, I mean, they've got open door policy, you know. I've been since 13 years, and I don't have any problems like that. And that's, you know, how I choose it to be. It keeps me off of a lot of pills. I have Crohn's. I have other health issues. So it makes my life so much easier, and but it's in moderation. I mean, I don't smoke it to get high. It doesn't do that to me. It doesn't make me out of sorts. It doesn't make me, you know, the munchies. It doesn't do any of that. It
2: right.
4: just takes care of what it needs to do. But again, it's all in moderation. You got people, you got kids that are going in this place, these pot shops, and they're just buying and buying.
2: I know. And there's a couple of articles that say it's a lot of teens going into the ER. So listen, Roberta, yeah. Thank you for your personal
4: thank
2: story.
4: You.
2: Thank you. All right. I do want to catch up on some breaking news here. Just about a minute ago, Brian Crandall, NBC 10, Maddie Hemsch is a reporter with Channel 10, reports that Superior Court Judge Luis Matos, one of the other five candidates for the Supreme Court opening, just walked into the State House where Governor McKee will announce his pick at noon. Now, if he didn't get it, I don't think he's going to show up to the announcement, right? And there's no sign of Joe Shikarchi. And also Channel 10's Brian Crandall, and it says from Gene Valicenti and me, insiders tell us that Governor McKee is expected to choose someone other than the former House Speaker Joe Shikarchi for the open Supreme Court seat in an announcement expected today. But even more so, it certainly looks like, listen, if somebody said, you're up for Miss Rhode Island and we'll announce it in, you know, 15 minutes, but you didn't get it, I don't think I'm going over for Shirley Temple's announcement. You know what I'm saying? If she won. So, or a professional courtesy that the judge Matos is there, even though he was one of the candidates, sounds like he got it. And it also sounds like, as I said, that Governor McKee had a big political decision to make. And for his campaign to be reelected, it sounds like he did. I don't know much about Superior Court Judge Louis Matos. I knew a little bit more about another of the candidates, Lorene D'Ambra. Kind of thought it might go that way. But listen, it's not Joe Shikarchi. Unless there's some kind of a curveball coming in 14 minutes. But sources are telling members of the media, including Gene, Brian Crandall, I think Ian Donis from Ocean State Media, are all saying that it's not Shikarchi. And, you know, we talked about this. We kind of did the setup for it a little earlier in the program. That you certainly need to, McKee needed to make a bold move. And now it might, I don't know, maybe for those that thought, oh, God, they had a deal going on. They had a deal going on, those two. McKee and Shikarchi, you don't run for governor, I'll put you on the Supreme Court. Doesn't look that way. We'll find out when it's official. But the fact that Judge Matos, I don't know if he's related to it. It's spelled exactly the same. People are asking me, is that a relation to the lieutenant governor? I don't know. I do not know. It is the same spelling. That would be interesting too, I guess. Why do I think they're not related? That's not an uncommon name in the Hispanic community. And also, that whole thing with Sabina Matos didn't work out well for Governor McKee either. So I don't think if there is a relation there, I don't know. I'm going to say, I don't know. But my gut says, no, they're probably not related. All right. So you're starting to respond to this news that it's being said and sources say and all of that stuff. And he's not in the room, not that I can see, Joe Shikarchi. And I'm following everybody on Twitter. He's not in the room where McKee is going to announce, but another of the five, one of the other five, or other four, I should say, is in the room, and that's Superior Court Judge Luis Matos. And I'm sure if it goes to him, somebody will say, are you related to the lieutenant governor? And you'll get your answer. All right, and that's going to all happen on the Matt Allen Show. So there you have it. Interesting. Some of the comments that are coming in. 965 says, Tara, I know that he's not related. Luis is Portuguese. Okay. Fair enough. Everybody's asking if, I know, it's the same name. What are you gonna do? 230, if it's not the former speaker, I might have a renewed faith in the system. Well, I'm pretty sure if it's not, that's what Governor McKee was going for. Makes sense, right? Back to the scrummeting.

0: Vic Miller's people. He's got people working for him, that's for sure. He's spending some money. He's going to run against Dr. Scully. We mentioned him earlier in the program. And I did say that his people are not committing to a debate. Now, he's put out a press release. On June 9th, the West Warwick Republican Town Committee publicly promoted a debate between Vic Miller and Stephen Scully. Both campaigns had agreed. Scully got scared, dropped out, and then lied to voters, claiming he never knew it was a debate. The town committee's own promotion and communications prove otherwise. Because the word today was that Vic Miller won't debate Dr. Scully. They now have, Miller's people have put out, and you know who's running his campaign is Patricia Morgan, the former state rep. She puts out the press releases. So he's giving a timeline of, I don't know how much of this you need to know or want to know, but he's saying June 9th that Scully dropped out. On August 10th, Scully publicly claimed he sent the Rhode Island Republican Party a formal request for a debate and that he contacted the Rhode Island GOP chairman first. The emails show that is false. On August 4th, okay, listen, get it together and debate or don't. Get it together and debate or don't. People that don't show up to debates, and I remember the former, Lieutenant Governor Sabina Matos did that a couple of times. And I just feel like you, if you can't show up to debate, then what's the point? You cancel yourself out. So they're going to fight about that. And I just don't think that too many people care about it. Just show up, debate, and see who can try to win and go against Seth Magaziner. 369, do you think that he can get his position back at the State House as Speaker, or did he lose that completely? I do not think he can, and I don't remember it ever happening. Like, yeah, I don't remember anything happening. I mean, he stepped away, knowing what the, you know, circumstances could end up being. McKee is going after the Hispanic vote, 644 says. Well, why would you not? He's in the campaign of his life. 359, it's not the former speaker anymore. Might have been a coordinated effort that they decided wasn't going to pass muster, so they bailed on it. Don't trust either of those two? Well, listen, they both from the beginning said there was no conversation, there was no deal. Now today, you're either not going to believe them, even though he picked someone else, apparently, reportedly, allegedly. I just think that he waits his turn, I guess, Speaker Shikarchi. Let me see if anybody else has anything posting on this. Coming up at noon, Governor McKee will announce his pick for Rhode Island Supreme Court. State House chatter has been increasingly down on Shikarchi's chances. We'll see where Governor landed shortly. That's 4 minutes ago from Ted Nisi of Channel 12. But Channel 10, Gene Valicenti and Brian Crandall have been out there tweeting. Insiders tell us Governor McKee is expected to choose someone other than former House Speaker Joe Shikarchi. And then further on, another reporter from Channel 10 said, oh, look who's in the room already before McKee announces. It's one of the other five candidates. And it's Superior Court Judge Luis Matos. So there you have it. As the days of our lives continue, it's 11:53.
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4: All right, so today's the day, if you're a, you know, political junkie, maybe, that you will find out what's going on with the Supreme Court nominee, who the governor put forward. And it was a political conundrum, in my opinion, for Governor Dan McKee. If he chose Joe Ciccarelli, the former Speaker of the House, people would say, oh, that was in the works. So he'd get out of the governor's race. And if he doesn't, you know, it might give him a boost in his campaign. So coming up at noon, you've got the Matt Allen Show. I'm sure more about this. At least the announcement will come. Governor Dan McKee's pick for the Rhode Island Supreme Court. Sources are telling Channel 10 and Ocean State Media and lots of folks that it's not Ciccarelli. And by the way, Channel 10's reporter says Judge Matos, Luis Matos, is in the room where the governor's going to make the announcement, which is a sign, right? So, talk about that tomorrow. Plus those gubernatorial debates at Channel 10. We got that to talk about tomorrow. And I'm sure there's a lot more. So we'll talk to you tomorrow at 9. Thank you, Nick Flanagan. Matt is next. Bill Haberman with your headlines. Enjoy the day.
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6: From the Rye-High Home Improvement Specialist News Center, this is the WPR News. It is noontime. Again, as Tara's mentioned, standing by for live coverage from the State House, the governor, and his choice for State Supreme Court nominee, WPR's Gene Valicenti, among others, quoting sources who say that Joe Ciccarelli is not getting the gig. His efforts to jump to the State Supreme Court from the Speaker's office prompting a Supreme Court appeal from the Ethics Commission on the revolving door laws here in Rhode Island. Again, stay tuned. We'll join coming up in just a couple of minutes here on WPRO. Second District Congressional race heating up on the Republican side. The debate's on who's dodging debates. Vic Meller says that it's Steve Scully who's dodged debates, not the other way around. He says he's willing to debate any time on TV. Again, Scully had launched those challenges as well on Tuesday, aimed at Meller, who's announcing, by the way, he's bringing Rudy Giuliani to the state. He'll be headlining a rally at the Park Theater this coming Saturday. National politics now. David Crowley accepting the Democratic nomination. Again, the Empire fighting back there. They aced out a socialist who had called Thanksgiving a celebration of colonialism.
7: Today I stand before you filled with gratitude, with humility, and hope as I formally accept the Democratic nomination to be the next governor of the great state of Wisconsin.
6: CNN is quoting its sources who say it was the threat of a shoulder-fired missile aimed at Air Force One that caused that switcheroo that we've been talking about in Turkey last month. Here's ABC's Jonathan Carl.
8: The New York Times reports that U.S. officials feared the Iranians had information on Trump's whereabouts in Turkey and that they could target his plane with a surface-to-air missile. As President Trump was moved to another plane in a catering truck, the traveling press and most of his staff remained on the now decoy Air Force One, including Treasury Secretary Scott Bessent and Secretary of State Marco Rubio.
6: And again, that is ABC's Jonathan Carl reporting this morning. There's new talk out of New York of a potential deal between Luigi Mangione and the feds. This is in connection to the United Healthcare shooting case. Breaking news in the business of sports. Mark Warner is selling the Lakers off after a little more than one season. ESPN says that Jared Kushner's younger brother and Bob Iger are laying out $12 billion for the flagship NBA franchise. Warner, who also owns the Los Angeles Dodgers, is reportedly under federal investigation for tax fraud. Don't forget, WPRO talks sports every night. Kevin McNamara's got you full sports roundup. We do that every night, 6 until 7 o'clock here on WPRO. Another season of Patriots football starts tomorrow night on WPRO as the Patriots kick off the preseason against the Colts. That'll be a 4:30 airtime coming up tomorrow afternoon. On the way next year as the WPR News continues. Traffic updates on the way. The AccuWeather forecast, that's coming up as well. And your phone calls are next with Matt Allen. WPR News time is 12:03.
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0: And that's going to happen.
1: Governor, do you hold it against Joe Ciccarelli that he teased his own run for governor?
0: I'm sorry, the question again?
1: Do you hold it against Joe Ciccarelli that he teased his own run for governor?
0: No. I look at the, again, I'm going to just answer the question that was asked many, many times. Was there an agreement with the speaker in terms of doing anything? Then I think we've been very clear. There's been no, the former speaker, no agreement. And I think everybody has the right to choose what they want to choose, and I respected the former speaker's decision and his effort to be considered in this, you know, in this selection process. But again, we did the selection process exactly the way that we've done it for the other 17 judges that I have nominated. And Judge Matos was my choice because I believe he's the most qualified. His background that he explained before, he's rubbed elbows with all walks of life in our around the country and in Rhode Island, and he's going to be a great nomination. And I'm looking forward to his confirmation as quickly as the General Assembly is willing to move on it.
1: Governor, did you talk to the other candidates beforehand? And I'm wondering specifically about the former House Speaker, given your close relationship when he was the House Speaker. Did you talk to him before this press conference to let him know he was not the pick? And if so, what was that conversation?
0: So our process is that I, and we follow that in every other selection, that I call the nominee, which I had a good conversation with the judge this morning. And then we have our legal team call the other candidates and let them know of the decision prior to making anything public.
1: So you personally did not talk to the speaker about that?
0: I have not. I did not speak to the speaker today, but I have spoke to all the candidates in my office with a very good interview process where there was full, disclosures and discussions, just like any other candidate, just like any other judgeship that we put forward.
1: And just one more question. I know you've mentioned many times how Judge Matos was, you believe the best qualified candidate. Can you elaborate a little more on maybe during the interview process or looking at his resume, what made him stand out from all of the other four qualified candidates?
0: Well, he has a very strong record on the bench that he's serving on right now, and I'll let the judge put the details to that. Clearly, that's not my area, but I know his record of his decisions has been impeccable. But also, the way that he grew up. Look, there is a certain sense of camaraderie between me and the judge. We both grew up in a boys' club. We both rubbed elbows with every walk of life. I feel as though I know the judge, in terms of that experience. And he's going to bring that experience to the Supreme Court, where people all the people in the state of Rhode Island are going to feel as though that they're getting representation from him. And I think that that's an important piece in the discussions that I had with the judge.
2: Governor, there is still an appeal process right now underway with the Supreme Court. Do you feel as though it is still important that that process plays out so that there can be a ruling on this revolving door law once and for all?
0: Well, I'll leave that up to the courts. Personally, I think that if it's pursued, I'll certainly wait on their decision. But at this point in time, we're moving ahead with Judge Matos's nomination. And we believe that that will be confirmed in a period of time that makes sense. We've got a vacant spot on that court right now, and they go back into session in September. So we want to make sure that that happens as quickly as possible.
2: And a question for Judge Matos, if you don't mind.
0: Yes.
2: So this process is going to the Supreme Court. Unclear if that's still moving forward necessarily, but. I do want to throw a hypothetical your way. If you already were sitting on the Supreme Court and this appeal had made its way to you with Speaker Ciccarelli, how would you rule?
3: Frankly, I think it would be greatly inappropriate for me to comment on any matter that's pending before the Supreme Court at this time. That's a matter that is exclusively within the province of the decision makers, and the process should work its way out. And if there's a decision, then we'll follow it, obviously.
4: Let's go Kathy, then Ian.
5: Two questions. One, I didn't expect the answer to ask. But, Governor, you just said the legislature's coming back in September. That's
0: no.
5: Interesting.
0: No, I didn't say that. I said that the Supreme Court is on leave, right? Not leave, but they're coming back to the bench, I believe, in September.
5: Okay, thank you. I guess we all misheard that. But my other question is, and it's following up on, you have an option of appointing a woman, well-qualified woman, somebody who's been on the bench a long time, to replace a woman on the Supreme Court. You chose not to do that. So the two parts to that is, did you not think it was important to replace a woman with a woman, and did it have anything to do with her perceived pro-life beliefs?
0: Again, I put the best candidate forward. I put many, many women in front of the Senate. They've all been approved. The last two nominations that I made were two women that are highly qualified. So in my opinion, I take who I believe at that point in time is the best qualified, and in this instance, to serve on the Supreme Court, which is our highest court in the land. So all the considerations are put in place, you make the best choice possible at the point in time. You only can pick one out of five, we picked what I believe is the best candidate right now at this moment in time.
4: Ian, did you have a follow-up?
6: Yes.
7: Two questions, Governor. If there is a subsequent opening on the Supreme Court and you're governor, would you rule in or rule out considering Joe Shikarchi?
0: Again, as I've said over and over again, hopefully that I'm believed, right? We're going to go through the process. Whatever happens, a process set up with the Judicial Nominating Committee vets all the candidates, and then then the candidate comes to me. Our legal team does a deep dive in terms of all the candidates, and then I interview them. So If the Judicial Nominating Committee sent a name to me, whether it was the former speaker or anyone else, we would provide them with the same professional courtesy that we provide all the candidates.
7: For Judge Matos, if you would speak at the podium, please. We live in a time of declining confidence and trust in government and courts. If you're confirmed to the Supreme Court, I wonder if you could comment on that issue in light of your service in government.
3: I'd be happy to. I agree, we do live in that time, unfortunately, and it's frankly one of the reasons I am proud of my work on the Committee on Racial and Ethnic Fairness, because that was a committee that was created by Chief Justice Sattel in response to our times and some of the issues of our times in order to engage the community in a way that is proactive so that we can try to build some bridges, build some trust. And we've been working assiduously on that. It's one of the reasons we do a lot of public outreach. I hope to continue to do that, whether I'm confirmed or not, because it's certainly something that I'm passionate about. Given my background, given where I've come from, I understand how important that is and how important it is to have trust in our institutions, because it's something that I grew up believing in. It's something that drew me to our institutions, and it's something that I have great concern about continuing to build, not only for our public, but also in particular for our younger generations.
0: Okay. We good?
5: No.
0: Please give Kathy the microphone. And speak clearly into the microphone, Kathy. So.
8: You're listening to Governor McKee announcing his pick, Luis Matos, who is going to be the governor's nominee for the Supreme Court here in Rhode Island. And reporters are taking questions. It's Kathy Gehrig from the Providence Journal.
5: We both in boys clubs. We grew up in boys clubs. Which boys club did you grow up in? And number four, I don't have your name spelled out in front of me, but it seems to be spelled the same way as Sabina Matos, the lieutenant governor. Your family has come from different places. Are you related?
3: Last one first, not related. Okay. So I'm 62. I was born in Batalha, Portugal, which is in central Portugal, about an hour and 15 minutes north of Lisbon. In regards to the Boys Club, I started going to the Boys Club in Fox Point when it moved to its current location. And it's where I learned how to swim. As proud as I am of this honor today, I'm also pretty proud of the fact that I'm actually a member of the Fox Point Boys Club Hall of Fame. So I'm pretty proud of that as well. And so that's the Boys Club I grew up. As well, not only was it a place, it's a great facility. It was a great facility. It had a library right next door that I used to spend some time in. It's the place where I first wandered into a book about Martin Luther King. Just kind of sat and read and was obviously astounded by the story. So it was a central place in my life when I grew up in Fox Point after school. And you might have had another question in there, I'm not sure.
5: Where are you living now? What town do you live in now? But you added one, you're in the Hall of Fame for
3: this
5: life.
3: Yes, yes, yes. We live in Providence.
5: You live in Providence?
3: Yes.
5: How did you get to the Hall of Fame? What did you do?
3: I was lucky to be nominated by board members because I think I was nominated because I was a member originally for some of my career accomplishments, and it was just a fun event. It's a fun nugget that I like, basically.
6: Can I just ask, Judge, is the Rhode Island judge you consider your greatest role model, and can you tell us a bit about your experience with marathons?
3: Okay. I'm not sure I have a Rhode Island judge that I can sit, because it's like everything else, you take a lot from a lot of different people and so I think it would be unfair to single one out. I did appear before some great judges in Rhode Island, Judge Torres, Judge Lisi, Judge Ligura, and I learned a lot from all of them when I was over in the federal system. So I have great respect for all the judges that I appeared before and those that I currently work with. I certainly appreciate all those who run a courtroom in a fair and even-handed manner, and who basically give all of the parties their day, which is what I try to do every day. In regards to marathons, I accomplished a lifelong dream about 3 years ago, where I ran my very first marathon. And so I ran the Marine Corps Marathon back in 2024. I ran the Sugar Loaf last year, and I completed Boston this year. So, and I did that thanks to some of great coaching at the Ronald McDonald House Running Club that I belong to, and does a lot of great work supporting the Ronald McDonald House, and it's just a great environment and great community.
9: All right, thank you.
8: All right, ladies and gentlemen, there you go. That is the announcement. Luis Matos is the nominee for Governor McKee to become the next Supreme Court Justice in the state of Rhode Island. You can, you want to react to that? I'd love to hear from you. My number is 438-9776, 438-9776. The belief from a lot of people out there who are very pessimistic about Rhode Island government and governmental ethics was that this was in the bag for Joe Ciccarci because Joe Ciccarci was Speaker of the House. It seems like, obviously, I would imagine that the election year plays a big role in that, and that Governor McKee looked at this as a way to avoid, some sort of controversy. And on top of that, also make a statement by saying, hey, look, I'm a good government guy. I'm not going with this. I'm going to grab this Portuguese immigrant man who's got a great reputation, who seems to be somewhat in line with the political ideology that the governor would want, and wouldn't be controversial. And then it'll be up to the General Assembly. Now, there's some questions about that I have, that we could take a quick break here. We'll get ready. We'll do a news update. I want to hear from those of you out there who maybe are surprised. A lot of people thought that's in the bag. You assumed when you heard there's going to be an announcement today, maybe like Ciccarci's got it. Well, it doesn't look like Ciccarci has it. But, there could be something else that goes on here that I'm trying to figure out. And I put a call out to try and figure out the answer to. And I don't know if it wasn't answered asking that in that room. And I don't know whether or not there is a clear answer to it. And that is, what happens if the General Assembly doesn't come back? What if they say, we'll deal with it in the new session? And then what if Governor McKee isn't the governor anymore? Does this nominee still go before them? Or does the next governor, whoever they may be, whether it be a Republican, Ken Block, Helena Folks, whoever, do they get the pick? So who knows? We'll see. This is a lot is now in the General Assembly hands. They're working on getting the governor says they're working together to come back. What happens if they don't? That's the question, right? So my number is 438-9776, 438-9776. When we come back, we'll get your reaction. It doesn't look like Joe Ciccarelli is going to be up for the Supreme Court this time around. He's a youngish man. I have a feeling he'll be back. he'll be back. But, you know, today, obviously, there's a political element to this whole thing. And your reaction to it, does this, by the way, we had people supposedly, I was talking to our program director saying that we had callers who call and said, if he doesn't pick Ciccarelli, I'll vote for him. What do you think now? We'll come back. We'll take your calls next.
10: ABC News. I'm Michelle Franzen. Results from yesterday's primary races are coming in South Carolina. The vote was too close in the GOP Senate race. ABC's Jay O'Brien says there's now a runoff.
11: Darlene Graham, the sister of the late Senator Lindsey Graham, failed to win more than 50% of the vote in the Republican primary to replace her brother on the November ballot, despite the complete and total support of the president.
12: I've been accused of not being a politician. Guilty as charged.
11: ABC News now projecting Graham will advance to a runoff against Republican Congressman Ralph Norman.
10: In Wisconsin, moderate Democrat David Crowley edging out progressive candidate Francesca Hong in the governor's race. Inflation dipped slightly last month compared to June from 3.5% to 3.4%. Prices, though, in many sectors still high, including groceries and transportation. And millions around the world getting a special treat today with a total solar eclipse visible across much of the northern hemisphere. This is ABC News.
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14: We'll have a mix of clouds and sun this afternoon. Warm with the high of 85. Partly cloudy, a thunderstorm in parts of the area tonight. The low just 68. A sun and cloud mix for Thursday with a thunderstorm in spots. The high 84. Clouds and sun with a shower in spots Friday. The high 83. With WPRO's exclusive AccuWeather, I'm meteorologist Jason Caterina.
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15: We did have a crash 195 eastbound before the Washington Bridge left shoulder. That has been cleared. It is still stop and go, though, from 95 heading out to the bridge westbound under the speed limit between the Pawtucket Avenue on-ramp and the Washington Bridge work zone. Both sides of 95, watch for backup hopping onto 195 east. 95 southbound, also moderate to heavy from before Smithfield Ave heading through the merge with 146 south. I'm Robin Murphy with your Right Now Traffic.
8: 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You may have heard this latest news about this PFAS contamination in Tiverton, right? People with wells near a fire station, that they used some sort of fire retardant that had some of these forever chemicals in it. 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
2: I believe we're 15 days out from when the JNC gave the list of the five finalists. You, Governor Raimondo, other governors have often exceeded 21 days specified in law for making a nomination. Why did you move so quickly with this nomination?
3: I think it's in the public interest to know where the governor stands on this decision, whether they agree with it or they don't agree with it. But I can tell you, we went through the process. We didn't take any shortcuts. And we interviewed all the candidates in a way where they put their best foot forward. And at the end of the process, Judge Matos is clearly the individual that I believe is best suited to be nominated. And I encourage the General Assembly to come back and confirm his nomination. And as the question earlier, we're working with the General Assembly on the timing of when that's going to happen.
4: Governor McKee, Louise Matos, by the way, we confirmed with the judiciary, it's Matos, not Matos. Louise Matos, and no, he is from Portugal. He is not related to Sabina Matos, who was the lieutenant governor. No relation to the Sabina Matos. He said that in his name is pronounced Matos, according to the renowned judiciary. So Louise Matos, just for people who don't know who he is, according to the judiciary, is reported by the Providence Journal. He's a Superior Court judge, was named to the bench in 2012 by Governor Lincoln Chafee. He's presided over all the court calendars in that capacity, from trial to daily criminal to special cause. He brought with him 12 years as a federal prosecutor in Rhode Island, where he primarily focused on health care fraud, food and drug violations, white collar and public corruption cases, according to his resume. Throughout his tenure, he assumed supervisory roles, including chief of the civil and criminal divisions, first assistant U.S. attorney and acting U.S. attorney. He holds a Juris Doctor degree from the University of Connecticut School of Law, an undergraduate degree from Brown University. He said his career path was well-tailored for serving the state's high court. He approaches each case with empathy while taking all the parties into consideration. He said he spoke of his immigrant roots, arriving from Portugal at the age of 5 and ranking as the first member of his family to graduate from college. He also stresses, too, his work with the Committee on Racial and Ethnic Fairness in the Courts in forgiving court debt for justice-involved individuals. That's according to the Providence Journal's report from they sourced it from the Rhode Island Judiciary. He's one of the five people that was presented to the governor as an option for the Supreme Court. He picked that. Now, Joe Ciccarci obviously was the one everybody talked about. He stepped down as speaker, wanted to be the next Supreme Court justice. Now, here's the weird part about this. Does it mean it's over? I don't know. Because here's what can happen. And here's I'm wondering what can happen. If you have Joe Ciccarci sitting there waiting in the wings, his presentations, he's, you know, ostensibly done at this point. But if the governor decides that he wants to work with the General Assembly, and the General Assembly decides, no, we're going to come back in January, because they're in recess until the end of they end the session in the early June. It's election season. They got to go out and run for office. You know, they're going to want to come back and take an opinion on this and vote on this. Both houses have to approve this, by the way, House and Senate. So they would have to come back and they'd have to take a vote on this. I don't know what the law says, what the rules are that determines whether or not they have to come back and take a vote on this. They could wait until January. Now, if that's the case and they wait until January, and let's say Governor McKee does not win his primary nor the general, doesn't win the primary or doesn't win the general, should he make it through the primary, does the new governor get to, you know, wipe away his appointment and take the appointment that they want? I don't know. I sent a message over to John Marion from Common Cause asking that question. He wasn't sure either. He's like, that's a good question. Let me research it. So I'm waiting on an answer, assuming he can get one. But that's interesting. So, I mean, the all eyes will be on the General Assembly, whether or not they make a deal to come back if they come back. And maybe they will. Maybe it'll just be a fait accompli and that's it. Let's just do this and be done with it. It's interesting because the Speaker of the House, current Speaker of the House, Chris Blazejewski, was somebody who said, as the Speaker, the former Speaker of the House, Joseph Carter, was leaving, you're going to make a great Supreme Court justice. He said it on the at the rostrum after he took over. So it was a done deal in his mind. And so this is very interesting. So anyway, your take on this, 4389776. As of now, the political fallout from this, I mean, Governor McKee, he takes the opportunity to gain some ground with people thinking that he's, you know, part of the good old boys network, and he proves himself not to be with this move. So he avoids something that could be damaging. And I don't know whether or not the upside is enough for you or not in terms of whether this is something to you that will be a positive to the point where you might want to vote for him now. You can tell me. Leo's in East Providence. Leo, you're on WPRO. Hey, hi, Leo.
5: Hey, Matt. How are you?
4: Good.
5: Hey, yeah, you know, you brought up that, you know, scenario, you know, if the General Assembly doesn't, you know, come back in session and take up the nomination. It kind of reminded me, didn't that happen at the end of the Biden administration when he appointed, I think it was Garland, was the Attorney General, and he appointed him to the Supreme Court, but Mitch McConnell would not take up the nomination because it was towards the end of the
4: That was Obama. It wasn't Biden, it was Obama.
5: Obama, that's right. Biden named them. That's right, Biden. Yep. So that's. I wonder. You're right. I'm not sure if that has a similar scenario.
4: I don't know that that happens. That's a lot of political intrigue, and it's a lot of, you know, in terms of a lot of things would have to go the right way. But in this case, I mean, in your case, that happened. The Senate just didn't come back to confirm him. They waited until after the President Obama was lost office, and they gave the pick to President Trump. In that case, in this case, right. I don't know. I mean, we'll see. I don't know what's going to end up happening. I just asked the question. I mean, is it possible? That doesn't mean it's probable.
5: Right. Yeah. Because that's right. The General Assembly will come back in the session
4: in January.
5: In
4: has to come the first. They come back. They don't come back in September. Usually, they usually, especially during an election year, what they do is they go ahead and election year. They're out campaigning. Right. Some of them may have primaries. Some of them may have general elections all the way to November. So they only come back for special reasons anyway. What their next time they're in session will be the first Tuesday of the month in January, right after the first of the year.
5: Oh, no kidding.
4: Yeah. So
5: that's after people are sworn in then, too, then, right?
4: I think the members, that's when they get sworn. That's when the legislature gets sworn in. I think general officers are sworn in that same day. I got to go back and look. I think it's the same day, actually. I think the first of January, everybody's in there. So if they decide not to come back and we got a new governor, I don't know whether or not that nomination still stands. I don't know.
5: Right. And you got a new legislature. Right. Okay.
4: Yeah. Well, you got a new governor. You may have a new governor. You know what I mean?
5: Right. Exactly. So, exactly. Yeah. I mean, so does that, like you said, you know, make it interesting? Okay.
4: Thanks. It's me spitballing. I don't know anything. I'm just saying. Luis Matos, Judge Matos, just so you know, not related to Sabina Matos. Sabina Matos, I forget what country, where her family's from, where she's from. But Judge Matos evidently is from Portugal. So not related, according to him. There's none of that. There's no like nepotism or any sort of shenanigans that way. But the issue is, you know, for me, is whether or not this confirmation comes through and, you know, in pretty quick time before the election's over, before the primary, I don't know, or after the primary. Dave's in Rumford. Dave, you're on WPRO. Hi, Dave.
6: Hey, Matt. How you doing?
4: Good.
6: Hey, I would say this is a brilliant move, especially the timing of it with the debate tonight, right? Because if he didn't do anything, then it's like Helena folks can be like, oh,
4: yeah,
6: you know, he's an insider or whatever, right?
4: Yeah.
6: So now he's taken it off the table. Right. And then now the question is going to be for her, what would you have done? So he's already played his card. She has to show her hand, and she can't hide. She can't say, oh, I don't know. You know, she has to pick a side. You know, what would you have done? You can't walk away from it now because he's already made his decision.
4: Yeah. I think you're right. There's no political downside to this. As far as I can tell, it seems like Judge Matos is well-liked. He's got a good reputation. He's got a good disposition, I think, that would fit well with the political world that the Democrats are in. And whether or not, and like you said, she can't, now it takes away a weapon from his opponent, you know, because if there's nothing happening, to your point, if he doesn't pick anybody, then she can say, oh, the fix is in. Although she's already taken that away from herself because she supported Shikarchi and said he would make a great Supreme Court justice. So I don't know.
6: And again, she wants to be the outsider.
4: Yeah.
6: But now you can't say he's the insider.
4: Well, yeah, I mean, you can say he's the insider, he just doesn't do insider stuff, right? I mean, yeah, I don't think there's no political downside to this for him. None.
6: Right.
4: In terms of, voting purposes.
6: Credit.
4: Yeah.
6: I'm not a huge McKee fan, yeah. but I think it's going to be a lot closer than people think.
4: Are you getting into are you a Democrat? Are you going to go into the Democrat primary? Is that your plan?
6: No. No, I'm a Republican, and my strategy for the Republicans, honestly, Gukian's got to get out, because why the hell are we going to have a three-person race? He has zero chance, and my whole thing as a Republican, as a Trump supporter, and lived here my whole life, get out and let Block have a chance, because he's the only chance right now. So the fact that they're allowing a three-person race, hopefully Gukian loses in the primary, I'm going to vote against him, because he's not thinking. He has zero chance. And what's his name? Fung and Cranston. He should be out. Let it be a two-person race wherever you can have it and give the Republican a fair shot.
4: Hmm. So you would rather, if you're a Ken Block guy, would you rather him go up against Helena or up against McKee?
6: Either one.
4: Doesn't matter to you. Okay. So you won't get, you're not going
6: to me.
4: Right. Okay. Good. All right. Interesting. Cool. I appreciate the call. Thank you. Someone just sending to me, I don't know what the source of this is, but it looks legitimate. This is on the text message. It says, Rhode Island law provides that once the nomination is formally submitted, both the House and Senate must separately confirm it within 60 days. If either chamber takes no action, the nomination is treated as a rejection. The Rhode Island Supreme Court justices advised in 1996 that legislative inaction requires the Judicial Nominating Commission to submit a new list of candidates. So you got 60 days from today for the General Assembly to do something. That's 2 months. So we're looking at the middle of October, right before the election. So the Judicial Nominating Commission would basically start over again. And so they could do that process. And that's very interesting. Very, very interesting. That's the case. That's very interesting. Interesting. Yeah, so listen, I don't know. I got a text message from somebody who says a Republican and says that they would actually vote for McKee as a result of what he did here. Let me try and find it here.

0: other shenanigans we're not aware of yet. So we'll see. I mean, look, the General Assembly, especially the House, you know, there's a lot of loyalty there to Joe Shikarchi. They loved him there. And, you know, if they don't like the nominee because they didn't get their guy, they could very, very easily just say no. And by saying no, you just have enough people there say, no, we don't want this guy, and vote against him. And you have to have both houses supporting that. That happens, then the nomination is negated, and the nomination becomes negated, then it has to start the process all over again. And if that process elongates out past the election, you know, who knows at that point what happens next. So very interesting, very interesting. All right, 4389776. We come back. We'll get ready for the next hour.
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0: Folks, for those of you out there who have a hard time getting around the house, it can be a dangerous place for some people. 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
1: For those of you just joining us, news on the nomination of a Supreme Court justice here in Rhode Island just came out. The governor announced he is nominating Louise Matos and is not going to be nominating the former Speaker of the House, Joe Shikarchi. And so, you know, there was a lot of questions about, you know, not even so much just about whether or not Joe Shikarchi could legally be or would be violating the revolving door law. You know, that's still that's still out there as a result of a pending appeal of the decision by Judge Leach. But also the political fallout from Governor McKee possibly being perceived as an inside, you know, inside deal being cut with Speaker Shikarchi becoming a political problem. All that goes away now that we have that situation. So maybe we'll come back to that because I have some other questions I'm going to try and research between now and then. We come back in the next hour. Somebody you've heard from many times in this show, Dr. Andrew Bostom, is going to join us. He's actually written a piece that has been both published in Real Clear Investigations and in the New York Post about an incident that happened in Rhode Island outside a mosque that was first characterized as a hate related or bias incident that isn't, that just isn't. And we'll talk about that when we come back. We get the story from Dr. Bostom next. Stay right there.
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2: From ABC News, I'm Michelle Franzen. In the closely watched primary race for Minnesota's governor, ABC News projecting that Minnesota's Republican State House Speaker Lisa DeMuth will win the Republican nomination, defeating Trump's endorsed candidate Mike Lindell. He's the former CEO of MyPillow and a controversial figure. Lindell rose to political prominence as a major voice against the 2020 election results and says he will wait to see the numbers before accepting the results in this race, suggesting, though, he's prepared to support DeMuth if they don't go his way.
3: If we don't find anything, obviously I will get behind our party and give them every idea and every plan we had to move our state forward to get rid of the evil leadership we have now in this state.
2: Affordability remaining a hot-button issue for the primaries and midterm elections. According to the latest numbers from the government, inflation cooled slightly, dipping 0.1 percentage point from June to July. ABC's Elizabeth Schulze says Americans, though, are still not getting much relief when it comes to food costs, transportation, and services.
4: When you kind of dig into the details here, there are still a big impact from higher oil prices showing up with the price of gas, which is up more than 20% over the past year. You see it trickling into airfares, also up more than 20%. You do see those kind of ripple effects of higher oil prices to transportation services.
2: We're learning more about the security measures taken during President Trump's trip to Turkey last month, where he snuck onto a different plane. Here's ABC's Jonathan Carl.
5: The New York Times reports that U.S. officials feared the Iranians had information on Trump's whereabouts in Turkey and that they could target his plane with a surface-to-air missile. As President Trump was moved to another plane in a catering truck, the traveling press and most of his staff remained on the now-decoy Air Force One, including Treasury Secretary Scott Bessent and Secretary of State Marco Rubio.
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6: I'm Bill Haberman in the Rye High Home Improvement Specialist News Center. The governor snubbing Joe Shikarchi for the state Supreme Court, nominating instead Luis Matos to the high bench. Shikarchi's efforts to jump to the Supreme Court, the subjects of an Ethics Commission appeal. In WPR Sports, Red Sox will try to snap a four-game skid at Toronto against the Blue Jays. Yankees will look to make it two straight wins over the Mariners tonight in the Bronx. I'm Bill Haberman, WPRO News. Got the latest on the highways coming up in the
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1: From the Seascape Yard Guard Weather Center.
2: We'll have a mix of clouds and sun this afternoon. Warm with a high of 85. Partly cloudy, a thunderstorm in parts of the area tonight. The low just 68. A sun and cloud mix for Thursday with a thunderstorm in spots. The high 84. Clouds and sun with a shower in spots Friday. The high 83. With WPRO's exclusive AccuWeather, I'm meteorologist Jason Caterina.
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3: Brake lights on 95 North from Thurber's to 195. The southbound side is slow in Providence before 195 as well. Then again, delayed in Cranston just after Route 10 on 95 South. Also slow on both sides of 195 to and from the Washington Bridge. The bridge work continuing on the Mount Hope. So delayed there. I'm Dave Gardner with your Right Now Traffic.
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10: Here we're safe. Here. We are kings.
11: All right, ladies and gents. So this is an interesting story. This is a... many of you have heard Dr. Andrew Bostom on our show many times during the pandemic. We used his expertise as an epidemiologist and a clinical trialist to talk a lot about the stuff that was going on surrounding the pandemic and whatnot. But some people may or may not know that Dr. Bostom also is a published author and researcher and expert in anti-Semitism and Islam. He's talked up, he's done talks on it, he's written, I don't forget how many books he's written on the subject and whatnot. And so it's kind of like a passion of his to look at these things. And it kind of led him into this, to looking into this case that took place. There was a shooting back in 2023 that took place outside of a mosque in Providence. And this was framed in some ways immediately by the, around the time in the press as a possibility that it was something to do with a targeted, anti-Islamic shooting. Back in 2023, it was a couple weeks after October 7th. And so, everybody's on high alert, whenever that kind of stuff goes on. And it turns out to not be the case. And it's going to be interesting. We're going to bring Dr. Bostom on to talk about this because the piece was written and published. It was written by him and published in Real Clear Investigations, and then also was expounded upon and brought up and quoted in the New York Post as well as other national news outlets. And since it happened in our backyard, I think it's important we bring Dr. Bostom on the air and talk about the story. And to me, this is one of those things that's very important to talk about when you have an incident like this and the framing is automatically like, oh, it's most likely a hate crime, or it could be a hate crime, or the specter of a hate crime is around it. We live in a time where we have to be very careful of this because more often than not, it's not a hate crime. It's not. And you don't want to, and there's a multitude of reasons why I find this important. We'll get to it later on, but I want to bring Dr. Bostom onto the show. Dr. Andrew Bostom, welcome, Doc. How are you?
12: Good, Matt. Thanks for discussing this.
11: No, I appreciate it.
12: So I did want to orient the discussion with two fundamental questions, because there's a sensitivity to this subject, as you're well aware,
11: mm-hmm.
12: and there's also just a lot of fundamental ignorance. So the two questions I wanted to address real quick was, what is a mosque, and what is actually the doctrinal definition of Islamophobia as an actual, Islamic doctrine?
11: Okay.
12: So a mosque, it's really known as a masjid in Arabic, and you may see that word, and that's what the Islamic Center of Rhode Island often refers to itself as. And it just comes from the root of the Arabic word to prostrate, and that's very consistent with the purpose of worship in Islam, which is really to be, as Muslims will put it, to be a slave of Allah, Islam's mm-hmm. deity, Islam's God. And historically, we're told when Muhammad migrated from Mecca to Medina, the first thing that he did, even before he built his own home, was to build a mosque. And the mosque had very broad functions, which combined what we would think of as both socio-religious and socio-political functions. It's where Sharia, Islamic law, unfolded. It's where, unfortunately, the superiority of Muslims and inferiority of non-Muslims was proclaimed. And it's where the jihad campaigns were declared and even organized to a certain extent initially. And those campaigns historically swept across in the 7th century most of the known world, Africa, Asia, and Europe, and conquered many different civilizations. But they were orchestrated from the mosque.
11: Okay.
12: And this is the pattern that Muhammad set in his first mosque and which modern mosques must emulate. And the second question is, there actually is a doctrinal definition of Islamophobia, not what we're used to hearing now, in, you know, publicly.
11: Right. I think broadly speaking, when we hear about it in the public sphere, it's a hatred of Muslims, right? Thinking that they're less than or.
12: Exactly.
11: Right.
12: Exactly. But it actually has a very different definition doctrinally. So in the Quran, in the third and eighth chapters of the Quran, in particular, Muslims are told to strike terror in the heart of the infidel to submit them, and it's not as devastating as you would think. I'll explain why. But in the traditions, Muhammad elaborates, and he says, "I have been made victorious through terror," and the jurists incorporated these ideas into the doctrine of jihad warfare that persists to this day. For example, there's something that was published in 1979 by the Pakistani government and generals called the Quranic concept of war, and it incorporated this doctrine of striking terror in the heart of the infidel. The merciful part of it, though, and this is what the jurists conceived. Now, people can argue that it doesn't really apply in real life, was the idea that if you terrorized a population that you wanted to conquer or fight against, that they would be more likely to submit without fighting. And obviously that would spare the lives of the Muslims involved in these campaigns, but also potentially the non-Muslims. So that's at least how, you know, the apologetic goes. And I think it's important to bear those two things in mind in terms of this discussion.
11: Okay, so let's get to there's a lot of detail in here, and I don't want people to get lost on the radio. So I put the link to your very well researched and very thorough, granular and thorough link provided, everything, audio, all kinds of stuff. I put that on my Facebook page. I put both the New York Post story up there, but also the link to your Real Clear Investigations. Part of this. So if people want to get to the details of everything, they can. It's better for them to go there and read it in terms of the really granular stuff. But this is interesting. So the reason why, so people understand what you're taking this, your research on this. This is a passion of yours. You've talked about this. You're advocating for reforms within Islam in order to stop the anti-Semitism that you point out. And so this is that's how you came upon this, right? How did this become known to you, and why did you think this shooting was interesting?
12: Yeah, so it's actually pure coincidence. So I gave a talk. As a matter of fact, I think you even advertised it about a week before Christmas in December 2024 at the Barrington Public Library, and I gave examples of some unfortunate sermons that were preached across the United States, which, you know, people found disconcerting.
11: In the context of this is like right after October 7th. So this is a big topic of conversation at the time.
12: Well, it was still lingering. So this was already towards the very end of 2024. October 7th.
11: Yeah, 2023.
12: But you're absolutely right. It was the same atmosphere in the post October 7th milieu. And so at the end of the discussion, given some of the examples I had provided from mosques across the United States, I was asked, had I ever listened to any sermons in Rhode Island? And I had to admit, you know, sheepishly, that I never had.
11: Mm-hmm.
12: And then January 1st, 2025, there was that horrible vehicular jihadist attack in New Orleans, which killed 14 people and injured 30. And that was a Wednesday. And so I decided, having been prompted by this discussion in Barrington in the Q&A, I was going to listen, if I could, to any sermons that I might find locally online. And lo and behold, by coincidence, it was the Islamic Center of Rhode Island, where 14 months earlier, this shooting had occurred outside the mosque. But that was the first time I had ever listened to any sermons from that mosque. And it was very disconcerting. So there was during the sermon, there was first of all, there was no expression of condolence for what had just happened 2 days earlier. And the imam was fairly aggressive, and he was talking about how the Muslims had to form one solidary unity again, apart from the non-Muslims. And he even evoked a verse from the Quran in the 48th surah chapter, the 29th verse, where Muhammad tells Muslims that they should be gentle and kind to each other, but harsh to the disbelievers. And I'm thinking to myself, these are very inappropriate sentiments 2 days after New Orleans.
11: Right.
12: But it got even worse in the Arabic closing, where he literally called for a call for jihad, but he just said to fight the disbelievers and the polytheists. And I just felt that was completely inappropriate. But it dawned on me as I'm listening to this that, well, whatever happened with that, the resolution of that mosque sermon,
11: that mosque shooting
12: on November 17th, 2024. And I started to go back and look at the reporting of it more carefully, and the reporting was basically, Matt, I must say, and it's all the parties are equally guilty. I will say they took the narrative from the mosque, from the imam, and from the council, and I should say the Hamas-linked Council on American-Islamic Relations, verbatim. Without any follow up, which is basically that this was because the victim, Mustafa Ramos, who was selling Islamic paraphernalia outside the mosque before the services began, and was shot in the buttocks. Thank goodness. I mean, this really was an attempted murder. It wasn't a trivial crime, but he got a glancing wound, was treated in the ER for about 2 hours and recovered quickly, and he acknowledged all this.
11: Mm-hmm.
12: But the media coverage of it was by the Globe, by WPRI, by the Providence Journal, was uniform in that this was an Islamophobic shooting until proven otherwise, which was kind of odd. About a week.
11: Well,
12: by
11: the way, in your story, you provide all the links to the stories and the coverage of it. What's interesting is that they say in the stories, because I went through them all today, they say in the stories that there is, the motive is still under investigation. But then they go right into the framing and talking to people about the possibility of this being a bias thing when there's not even evidence of it yet.
12: Well, it gets a little worse than that. Because about a week after the shooting on November 17th, so by November 23rd, 24th, Wheeler Cowperthwaite got a comment, I would say, from Major David LePayton, who's some important figure in this story, and he is the head of investigations. The commanding officer for investigations.
11: Yeah, people who pay attention to the news, they've seen Major LePayton all over the place. Anytime there's a major crime, he's there. They're usually speaking to the press. Yeah,
12: exactly. Yep. And he gave a very simple statement that as of a week after the shooting, and as far as the investigation could glean then, there was no evidence the mosque was targeted. And that's a very important time point, because all coverage of this drops off. That's what I was finding, 14 months later, retrospectively. And so through the month of January now in 2025, after I started interrogating some of the sermons at the mosque, and that sermon after the New Orleans carnage was not the only one. There were some very anti-Semitic sermons. There were some very anti-Christian sermons. There were additional sermons that would promote jihad. It was not pleasant material to go through. But I also at the same time, with the help of someone Greg Picciarilli, put in a request, a standard APRA request, to get the police incident report. And we got our hands on that by the end of January, the beginning of February, and we were both shocked with what we read, because there was a named prime suspect, and that suspect had a very, very traditional Arabic name. Greg also went through, now that we had two names, we had the name of the victim and we had the name of the lone suspect. Greg did, he's a lawyer. He has access to all kinds of legal and criminal databases. And it turns out that both the victim, Mustafa Ramos, and the lone suspect had extensive criminal records for drugs, for weapons, for larceny.
11: Mm-hmm.
12: And none of this, remember now, we're in January and February of 2025, and the shooting is November 17th of 2023. None of this about the suspect, the lone suspect or the victim had been reported in the press. But the story still stayed pretty much dormant, Matt, and I was waiting for the case to be closed. I was waiting for perhaps an arrest to be made.
11: But it's still not closed, right? The case is still open. We still don't know technically who did it. There's not been any, they may have an idea or a beat on somebody, but there's no conviction. There's, as far as we know, the person who was the suspect is just that and is innocent until proven guilty. All of that, right? It's still wide open.
12: Right. What was closed, though, and this I only learned recently, is that with the extent of their investigation, and you're right. So, for example, the lone suspect destroyed not only his cell phone, but destroyed his cloud backup. Mm-hmm. The car that he was driving is missing. The victim, Mustafa Ramos, who again was imprisoned for 5 years for not only possessing but manufacturing drugs, he never cooperated with the investigation. Mm-hmm. Now, in the report, I demonstrate how this is a very common situation where you have a victim that has a significant criminal record, and you have a non-fatal shooting. That, for example, in Chicago, only 5% of these cases ever come to an arrest and a trial and a conviction. And in the Boston area, only 19%.
11: Because you have guys that are, they're on the edge of the law, and they don't want the cops involved. They'll handle it themselves, or they keep it off the books, if you will.
12: Right. And there are some unusual features of this that may make that situation even more complicated, because so when I followed up eventually with Major LePayton, and the New York Post did as well, Major LePayton was definitive that they were not investigating this as a hate crime. In fact, the victim and the suspect knew each other. Obviously, both were Muslims, and they just had no reason to investigate it any further as a hate crime. But it was going to be very difficult to ever close the case in terms of
11: because nobody's cooperating.
12: Proving.
11: Yeah,
12: exactly.
11: Right. But, Doc, I'm going to take
12: and for good reason.
11: Yeah, for good reason.
12: They're both protected by the Fifth Amendment.
11: Right, hold on one second. Let me take a quick break here because I'm going to come back, and I think that's the important part, because there's more to this in terms of the reaction of the public, in terms of the press and even politicians, who then, you know, at first you look at this. And the predisposition is to say there's something anti-Islam, anti-Muslim going on here. And so they go ahead and they do that. And of course, they call, spokespeople. And you know, if you're an imam in this thing, you're thinking, all right, maybe we did go. And you go ahead and you go with that narrative. Like, I think we were targeted because of who we are and all this. And then when it's proven that to be true, it never gets reported. Right. That's the part that never gets reported. And to the point where the General Assembly steps in, they pass a resolution based on this situation. And that is never going to get fixed. And now, and we'll get to why I think that's important to fix this, to let everybody know that didn't happen, because you live in Rhode Island. It's not a hateful place. It's very important. We'll come back with more with Dr. Boston coming up next.
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1: The first Rhode Island Democratic gubernatorial candidate forum is in the books, but the conversation is just beginning. 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
3: And by the way, today, just want to let you know, right after this show, starting at 3 o'clock, we are replaying. There's debates flying all over the place. If you're trying to catch up before primary day, coming up in a couple of weeks, it's your time to do that. Make sure you listen. Stay tuned right after the show. And normally, what would be the Dan York Show, you're going to have the mayoral candidates forum that we did here, hosted by Bill Bartholomew, replayed coming up after 3 o'clock. And then right after that, around 4:30, the gubernatorial forum that we did will play as well as a replay to, as a service to the public, to those of you out there trying to figure out who you're going to vote for and what you're going to do. And it's appropriate today, as the governor mentioned, his he nominated his pick for the Supreme Court. I believe there's another debate tonight, a Channel 10 debate tonight. There's a lot of debates going on there, so make sure you stay tuned right after the show. My guest in the line, Dr. Andrew Bostom, who is the author of this Real Clear Investigations piece, the headline, Anatomy of an Islamophobic Shooting That Wasn't. And also picked up and expounded upon in the New York Post. Dr. Bostom, this has been, it's picked up on all over the world, really, right? Is there a couple of international outlets that picked this up as well, or no?
4: I think maybe that RCI has some arrangements with other national papers. I've seen it in some national papers where they just basically pick up the story. The New York Post gave a lot of amplification,
3: right.
4: Actually developed a couple of things that, you know, that I didn't get.
3: So, okay, so you know, we'll talk about those because we did a long segment last time, so we got to go right to news here. So hold on a second again. When we come back, we'll get into those other things. And, of course, we're going to mention the General Assembly and, you know, what should be done next to assure people that they don't live in a hateful place. We'll talk about it when we come back next.
5: ABC News, I'm Michelle Franzen. Search and rescue continues in Colombia following the major earthquake Monday. International aid is arriving. At least 240 deaths are now confirmed. ABC's Faith Abube is in the city of Cali.
6: Emergency crews working around the clock in a race against time to find survivors. A woman pulled from the rubble after being trapped for 36 hours under a collapsed building. People here clinging onto these moments of hope as officials say thousands of people are still missing, including 239 believed to be trapped beneath the rubble in hard-hit Cali.
5: Attorney General Todd Blanche holding his first press conference since being sworn in this week, announcing the Justice Department uncovered a marriage fraud scheme involving Chinese nationals. And a total solar eclipse moving across the northern hemisphere, including Iceland, Spain, and Portugal. Here in the U.S., a partial eclipse may be visible. Scientists warned to wear protective glasses if you look to the sky. This is ABC.
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7: We'll have a mix of clouds and sun this afternoon. Warm with the high of 85. Partly cloudy, a thunderstorm in parts of the area tonight. The low just 68. A sun and cloud mix for Thursday with a thunderstorm in spots. The high 84. Clouds and sun with a shower in spots Friday. The high 83. With WPRO's exclusive AccuWeather, I'm meteorologist Jason Catarina.
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8: You're on the brakes on 95 North from Thurber's to 195. 95 South is slow in Providence, just at 195. It is delayed heading out of downtown on 195 East. The bridge work continuing on the Mount Hope, and the work continues on the outbound side of the Jamestown Bridge, 138 West. A bit slow, not bad. I'm Dave Gardner with your Right Now traffic.
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2: Real clear investigation story. Anatomy of the Islamophobic shooting that wasn't, by Dr. Andrew Bostom, who joins us on the line right now. The story is interesting because it's happened right here in Providence, and so, you know, for all intents and purposes, Doc, this is framed as it seems like what it shows is that in the press in general, there is this propensity to think it's almost like people wait for it. Like, oh, it's our turn now to be the next host of the next hate crime. Let's go. As if these things are so ubiquitous that they are, you know, a blight on our society. When really, in modern America in general, I mean, we've seen more high-profile, maybe not more, but we've seen several significant high-profile fake cases of hate crimes that, you know, tend to balance out real ones. And so, to me, in this, I think it's incumbent upon the press and politicians and everything else to first wait before you even bring this up or even frame it in this way, to have actual proof of it. And then if you don't and you find out it's not that case, you should give it as much, you know, airtime / column inches or whatever that you did, that it wasn't, so everybody knows.
3: Yeah, exactly. Exactly.
2: Right. I mean,
3: yes, exactly. So I mean, you mentioned the State House resolution.
2: Yes.
3: So again, the shooting takes place November 17th, 2023. By the end of February, the State House issued a resolution. I believe it was Representative Ackerman, but former Speaker Shikarchi was on it. But there were about eight or nine, and the resolution pinpointed this shooting of Mustafa Ramos that we're discussing, and in the resolution it condemned it, you know, clearly as an Islamophobic shooting, and it hadn't been established then, and now it's completely disproven, but they also sort of obsequiously, Matt, they said in the resolution that they were carbon copying it to the mosque, to Mustafa Ramos.
2: Yeah, they do all that. Yeah.
3: To the Hamas-linked Council on American Islamic Relations. And, you know, it's as if there should have been a lot of suspicion. And this is what was developed in the New York Post story. Isabel Vincent showed she featured this case in Rhode Island, but she brought up three ancillary cases where it was the same pattern, where it was the Council on American Islamic Relations that ginned up three other disproven incidences of so-called Islamophobic attacks. So I think a good journalist should be suspicious when the Council on American Islamic Relations immediately gets involved and starts, you know, ginning something up. That should be a red flag to them.
2: Now, you requested, you tried to get their reaction for your story as well, and you got nothing.
3: I got nothing from them. I got nothing from the mosque. Frankly, Matt, I sent the story. Actually, while I was developing the story and finalizing it, I asked all the journalists that had reported on it in Rhode Island. Mm-hmm. So, Amanda Milkovitz from the Boston Globe. It was Alexandra Leslie and Eli Sherman from WPRI, and it was both Mark Reynolds and Wheeler Cowperthwaite from the Providence Journal. Mm-hmm. I gave them what I had developed, and I said, you know, in retrospect, did you ever even get the police report? And if you got the police report, have you done any follow-up discussion of the criminal records of the lone suspect, or even the criminal record going back to the very beginning of the case of Mustafa Ramos himself? Have mm-hmm. you done any of this? Have you contacted the now they can't speak directly to the investigating officer who, you know, while the case is still open, but they certainly can speak to Major LePayton anytime they want. And I got no response to whether they had even done any of those things. And I assumed that they hadn't. And based on my conversations with Major LePayton, it doesn't look like they ever did that, nor did they ever request the police incident.
2: You know, a lot of times with
3: that's a fundamental problem.
2: Yeah. Well, it is a fundamental problem. And on top of that, what happens is I think sometimes it's one of those things that's whatever's in front of me for the day I'm dealing with. And then when it's over, it's over. We don't go back to it. But in a situation like this is my point. You can't just leave these kind of things out there because they lead to resolutions at the state house and all that. And then this general sense that there's some kind of like anti-Islamic sentiment in Rhode Island when there just isn't. It just isn't.
3: It's just not. And it's not, it's really, it's not a major phenomenon nationally. There have been some high profile, horrific attacks. There's no question about that. But mercifully, they're few and far between. And the FBI statistics bear that out, which we cited in the piece, that, you know, for a five-year period from 2021 through July 2021 through July 2026, Islamophobic, you know, attacks and hate crimes are less than 2% of hate crimes. And that's in an environment where there still has been a significant amount of jihadist activity in the United States since 9/11. So if anything, you would expect that they would, you know, retaliation might be disproportionate. It's just not happening.
2: Oh, shocker. You mean people in the United States can put the difference between extremists and the average everyday Muslim? My God, you think that actually, it's amazing, isn't it?
3: It shows how decent, you know, regular American society really is when it comes to these issues. On the other hand, I must say, though, Matt, is that, you know, it's not huge in raw numbers, but hate crimes against Jews are disproportionate. And depending on the database, they range from anywhere from 7 to 10-fold hate crimes against Muslims. So that's a real issue. And that's the corollary piece here, which I'm sorry. I think it was a very another terrible flaw in the local reporting. There's no reason that the real investigation of this mosque shouldn't have included, well, what are they actually preaching there? I think that's a very important thing, particularly, and I have to say, I think my hands are pretty clean on this, Matt. You remember what happened with the Smithtown incident?
2: No, Smithfield. Okay, Smithfield. Yeah, it's you're talking about the athletes that were accused of an anti-Semitic attack against one of their fellow athletes. Yeah,
3: that's right. For two reasons. First of all, you just don't do that to young men. Mm-hmm. I'm not going to re-adjudicate this, but there's never been any hard evidence, documented that there was an anti-Semitic slur uttered. It seems like a stupid locker room prank, which hopefully they won't be doing those things anymore. And yet, that's what brought the same Jewish community that ignored. I went to the Jewish Alliance of Greater Rhode Island. I went to the Holocaust teaching center with the evidence before I knew that the
2: shooting. You mean.
3: Outside of the shooting, that took time to develop. It's frankly, you know, we only have the final word on that in terms of, you know, very recently, but I literally had videotape. And I made appointments to sit down with them and go over it because, you know, a lot of this material is unfamiliar to people that have never studied Islam. And they were silent about that. So I was really upset, as you know, when, you know, they marched into the Smithfield High School auditorium, you know, with blood in their eye over something that was nonsense when they had ignored this. And I will say 3 days after the shooting, in front of the mosque, Ramos' shooting, there was a really oddball statement issued by the Jewish Alliance of Greater Rhode Island and the Board of Rabbis, which you know condemned Islamophobia. Okay, so be it. But they admitted it since it was only 3 days after the shooting that there really was no evidence yet that it was an Islamophobic attack. Yeah, statement.
2: This is what drives me crazy. And this is a broad. The reason why I wanted to bring you on to talk about this is because this is something that drives me crazy on all levels. The baseline for all of us, the press, everybody, should be that we live in a decent society. Rhode Island is a decent, welcoming place. That should be the baseline because that is the baseline. And then you start from there. Now, Is there real hard evidence that something like this, since it's a severe allegation, it says it puts people in fear. Muslims, I'm sure, saw this like, oh my God, I'm going to get shot if I go to my service. All this stuff. You can't just leave that specter out there. You have to let people know that, yeah, you don't live in a place that hates you, and you don't live in a violent area, and that this thing was not a thing that was an identity based. It was a thing that was just, possibly, allegedly, maybe two criminals who didn't like each other for whatever that is. That's the important part of it. And on top of it, now it's on the record in the General Assembly that this thing happened. Did you reach out to whoever the rep was, you said, is there a way to correct this?
3: Serially, I reached out. So I reached out, because again, once we got the criminal, the police incident report, it was clear that whatever the actual crime sort of, solving was, mm-hmm. it was not an Islamophobic crime. It was a crime. It was a serious crime. It was an attempted murder by someone who probably turns out to be a very lousy shooter. But regardless, it was not an Islamophobic attack.
2: And it's an unsolved crime at this point so far. Just add that into it, right?
3: Well, it's unsolved, but again, the
2: it's unadjudicated.
3: The police is very clear. It's very clear that it's not Islamophobic.
2: Yes.
3: Especially when you have two, the only suspect is a Muslim.
2: Yes.
3: So I reached out serially to them as I was developing this information, but always in parallel, I was pointing out, whatever turns out with this investigation. Where are you on the hate that's being preached at the mosque? That is something. And you see, Matt, one of the things that's important, because the only reaction now from the mosque is to literally strip their Facebook page of all their sermons and no longer live stream the Friday khutbahs, the Friday sermons. I mean, that's the only reaction. There's no public statement. The public statement at many intervals could have been from the Jewish Alliance of Greater Rhode Island to condemn the preaching there. They could have been joined by someone like Mia Ackerman, who issued that Islamophobia statement. Because if you recall, when it came to Smithfield, there was no shortage of press conferences.
2: Yeah. God, forget it.
3: Condemnation.
2: Yeah, oh yeah, oh yeah.
3: You know, and to compare the two is just ludicrous. To have adult imams preaching what they've preached at that mosque repeatedly, whatever happened at Smithfield, and I think basically nothing happened, but regardless, it pales in comparison to religious leaders preach that way.
2: I am always very, and I've said this to you, I've said this on the air, I'm always very queasy to judge other people's religious practices, their language. I mean, you've studied this stuff, I haven't. And so, I'm sure all the stuff that they say there is First Amendment protected, there's no threats or anything like that.
3: It is First Amendment protected.
2: Right. So, I mean, that's their right to say that, and they have a right to weigh. But just like anything else, you have a right to speak out against it with your First Amendment rights as well. And so, and that's what a lot of these groups.
3: There's a moral imperative, though, Matt.
2: Yeah.
3: I mean, because we're living in a very volatile age.
2: Yeah.
3: And, even though there's no direct call to attack X or Y, to incite this kind of hatred, and I will tell you, one of the things that I found, particularly inflammatory.
2: But just really quickly, though, did you ever get a response from the politicians? Like, what do they do if they find out that their resolution is faulty?
3: Oh, okay. So my understanding technically is that if you put in a resolution like they did, they would have had to find out that there was a major flaw in it within 24 to 48 hours to actually withdraw it. Beyond that point, it stands. However,

0: state or any of the cities and towns in the state. I mean, you see things like in Warwick a couple of years ago, there was, I think there was some anti-Semitic, like Nazi type stuff that were thrown on people's lawns. And it's like, oh my God, the police are investigating this. I'm like, this is free speech. People can throw stuff on your lawn. You know, you pick it up, you throw it away, and you say it's garbage. And that's that. And it's like, and because it doesn't, you make more of a deal of it, you give these people attention, and it makes their popularity grow with the psychopaths that unfortunately are growing, especially in the anti-Semitic way, on the internet right now. And it's like this weird overreaction in some cases, but not in others, is what feeds that.
1: Exactly.
0: And it's like,
1: well, that's problematic. Look, Matt, there's no way that the sermons that I identified do anything to promote intercommunal harmony.
0: Right.
1: They just don't.
0: Yep.
1: They're inappropriate. There was a particularly uncomfortable sermon which was issued literally 3 days before Christmas in 2023. So after October 7th, 2023, and I was shocked. I know this theme from Islam. It's an end of times theology. You know, it's often discussed, but not particularly in a mosque sermon, and it has to do with Islam's conception of Jesus, who is believed to be a Muslim in Islam, and he comes back towards the end of times and literally destroys Christianity.
0: Mm.
1: And now this is an end of times theme, but it was raised 3 days before Christmas as a quote unquote reminder to Muslims. Now something like that, again, it's protected, mm-hmm. but it's gratuitous. It's yeah. unnecessary. It yeah. doesn't have to be done right before Christmas.
0: Yeah, that's interesting. All right, Doc, hold on one sec. We'll wrap up with you and take a quick break. We'll wrap up with Dr. Boston when we come back next.
2: Matt Allen. 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
2: All right, we just got about a minute left to the top of the hour news. We'll discuss the AG's debate from last night in the next hour. Dr. Boston, I just want to wrap up with you. Doc, if people want to read your books and the books you've written about anti-Semitism and Islam specifically in your research, where can they do that?
3: So at my website, which is andrewbostom.net, and then there are links to where the books are sold. Those that are not out of print, and I have to remedy that soon, are available all through Amazon.
2: All right, so you can just Google your name. If that's quick
3: right.
2: for people,
3: that's
2: just right. going to go. All right, good. All right, so the next, and by the way, the articles, I put the links up. Do you have on your website as well the articles that we just mentioned, the New York Post and the Real Clear Investigations?
3: I have the Real Clear Investigations. I didn't post the New York Post at my website.
2: Oh, that's on my Facebook page. People want to see that. But you get the real. If you want to get into the, I mean, it's an extremely detailed story, and you can listen to all the doc. Thanks for the time. I appreciate it.
3: Thank you, Matt.
2: All right, there you go, Dr. Boston, ladies and gentlemen. All right, when we come back. The Attorney General's debate last night that Channel 12 had went deep. Asked about two things I think are very important, flock cameras, and of course discussed the future of guns in Rhode Island. We'll talk about that when we come back next.
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4: From ABC News, I'm Michelle Franzen. In western Colombia, following the deadly earthquake, crews are frantically searching and digging through the rubble by hand and with heavy equipment for survivors. ABC's Faith Abube is in the hard-hit city of Cali with more.
5: The death toll rising, at least 224 killed after that 7.4 magnitude earthquake struck Monday, toppling buildings, crippling roads, and damaging health centers in multiple cities. The president of Colombia sworn in just last Friday, saying more than 1,600 homes across the country collapsed.
4: International aid and resources arriving, including a specialized disaster team from the U.S. President Trump, in an interview with a right-wing media outlet this week, was asked about the possibility of declaring a national emergency right before the midterm elections in order to solidify provisions in the so-called Save America Act. That bill, critics say, is designed to make it harder for some U.S. citizens to vote and would duplicate other voter identification measures. ABC's Stephen Portnoy says the interviewer did not state the law correctly.
6: You hear him suggesting that the National Emergencies Act of 1976 gives the president the power to take over elections. That law says nothing of the sort. The Constitution is the supreme law of the land, and it gives states the power to run elections subject to regulations passed by Congress.
4: Across the northern hemisphere, a total solar eclipse taking place this afternoon. Americans in parts of the U.S. may get a partial view. It's the first time, though, in hundreds of years, Iceland is in the path of totality. ABC's Maggie Rooley is at the famous Blue Lagoon.
7: It is unbelievable. We are now in totality here at the Blue Lagoon in Iceland. It is... It's kind of indescribable. It's otherworldly to be surrounded by these lava rocks in Iceland in the pitch black of night in the middle of the day. To see it go like that in seconds.
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8: Bill Haberman in the Rye-High Home Improvement Specialist News Center. The governor nominating Superior Court Judge Luis Matos to the state Supreme Court. Joe Shikarchi not getting the nod despite giving up the speakership to pursue the high bench opening. Bristol County DA investigating a deadly motorcycle crash in Raynham, Mass. A 31-year-old Taunton man was killed after colliding with a pickup truck at Route 138 and Elm Street. In sports, Mark Walter is selling the Los Angeles Lakers to Jared Kushner's younger brother and Bob Iger for $12 billion. He owned the team for less than a year. Lionel Messi says he doesn't know how much longer he'll be playing soccer. This is part of an emotional social media post paying tribute to his father who recently passed at the age of 68. I'm Bill Haberman, WPRO News. Got the latest on the highways coming up in the AccuWeather.
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1: From the Seascape Yard Guard Weather Center.
2: We'll have a mix of clouds and sun this afternoon. Warm with the high of 85. Partly cloudy, a thunderstorm in parts of the area tonight. The low just 68. A sun and cloud mix for Thursday with a thunderstorm in spots. The high 84. Clouds and sun with a shower in spots Friday. The high 83. With WPRO's exclusive AccuWeather, I'm meteorologist Jason Catarina.
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3: In Providence, both sides of 95 are slow just before 195. 195 East is busy heading out. They're doing some work in Freetown, 24 North before North Main Street. So delayed there, and the bridge work continuing on the Mount Hope. Little bit of company on the outbound side of the Jamestown, 138 West. I'm Dave Gardner with your Right Now Traffic.
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0: All right, ladies and gents. So, by the way, coming up after 3 o'clock today, we're going to have a replay of our gubernatorial. First, it's going to be our mayoral candidate forum with Bill Bartholomew hosting, and then our gubernatorial forum right after that during the day. New York Show, Dan's off today. So, if you missed that and didn't get a chance to hear those two forums, they're very good. You're going to be able to chance to get them to get a replay today. In just about an hour, so stay tuned for that. It'll go one from one to the other. So we have the mayoral candidate forum first, and then which is it's at both Democratic primaries. So first one will be Mayor Smiley and David Morales, and then the second will be Helena Folks and Governor McKee replayed again. That's on the I guess ahead of the fact they're having another gubernatorial debate tonight. I think on Channel 10. They're all then Channel 12 has theirs next week. I think. Last night, Channel 12 hosted a debate between the AG candidates, the Democratic AG candidates. When is early voting starts on the 20th, Nick? Is it the 20th or the 19th? It's like in the next week, early voting. It's the 19th or the 20th. I think you might be right. It might be the 20th. I should know that, so I'll have to just slip my mind. But the... early voting will start in the primaries very, very soon. The time for registration for to change your party affiliation, register as a certain party member, has gone. That's already gone past. If you are an independent voter, or a unaffiliated voter, as they say in Rhode Island, you'll be able to go into either primary. You can't go into both. You have to pick one. So if you want to be able to vote for Helena Folks or Dan McKee over one or the other, you're going to have to go into the Democratic primary. You're not going to be able to go, I'm going to go in and vote for Helena Folks or Dan McKee, and then I'm going to go over and vote for Helena for Helene Paulino or Aaron Gukian. You can't do both. You have to pick one. You got to pick which party you want to play in if you're an independent voter. If you're already registered as a party, you have to vote in that party's primary. It's the 19th starts. So next week from today. So that being said, people are going to start to, if you're going to get involved, you're going to start paying attention. Now, granted, you're not going to vote until September 9th in person. So, but you can do in-person voting in your town hall. I mean, there's all the ways to vote. But so the early voting and all that, and absentee voting and all that stuff, it's all starting next week. So, with that in mind, there's going to be a lot of forums and there have been a lot of forums and a lot of debates, and you're going to have the local debates. Last night, Channel 12 talked to it seems to me that the AG candidates and the Democrat side, and it doesn't seem like the Republican candidate who has his name out there has any funding or any sort of name recognition or anything like that. So it's most likely going to be decided by this primary, and which is very, very important. And so it may convince some of you out there to go ahead and to get involved in the Democrat primary if you're unaffiliated. Because if there's issues, especially if you're a more conservative person, if there's issues like privacy or specifically firearms issues that you're concerned about, you might want to go out there and make your point known. Last night, those plus many other issues were brought up in the Channel 12 debate. Tim White and Ted Nesi, the gold standard in terms of the prep they do for these debates is unbelievable. They put a lot of work into it. And so what they did was they asked about the flock cameras, which is very interesting because there's a story. This is something that's been very important, I think, as of late. We talked about this on the show many, many times. There's a new story out of New Bedford where they've put their flock camera program on hold. And there's because there's been some sort of internal investigation and audit, and one officer has been placed on administrative leave. And reportedly, the scuttlebutt is that they're looking into whether or not an officer was tracking her ex-girlfriend, as it was what was said, her ex-girlfriend using the flock camera system. And you can track that stuff because you can do all this. So this is a point of contention for a lot of people. Towns and cities in Rhode Island are looking as to whether or not they should keep them or not. And so the question was asked about this last night in the debate. I want to play this for you and get your reaction. It's a couple minutes, Nick. We have time here to do this, right? Last night, Channel 12 debate, Rhode Island Attorney General talking about whether or not they support the use of flock cameras and to what extent.
1: All right, candidates, as you all likely know, several Rhode Island towns have now voted to pull their flock camera contracts, and other towns have rejected them outright over privacy concerns. A student here wrote in the Roger Williams Law Review arguing this kind of mass tracking violates Rhode Island's own constitution. Do you think the towns that are getting rid of flock cameras made the right or wrong decision? Ms. Ahern, we'll start with you.
2: Yeah, well, whenever there's new tools introduced, especially in the criminal law, we need to make sure that towns have the individual autonomy to make decisions that are best for them. For me personally, I would want to make sure that we know a retention policy, right, with these companies. Make sure we know exactly what they're doing with their data. Make sure that's not going to the wrong place.
0: I'm sorry, folks. Just want to jump in here real quick. I neglected to mention who the people are in the room. My apologies. The voice you hear there is Kim Ahern, who is running for attorney general. As a Democrat, obviously they're all Democrats. You have State Representative Jason Knight, State Representative Joe Solomon, and Keith Hoffman, who used to work worked in the office with Attorney General Peter Noronha, who are on the stage there. My apologies. Go back to the answer. Sorry.
1: Do you think the towns that are getting rid of flock cameras made the right or wrong decision? Ms. Ahern, we'll start with you.
2: Yeah, well, whenever there's new tools introduced, especially in the criminal law, we need to make sure that towns have the individual autonomy to make decisions that are best for them. For me personally, I would want to make sure that we know a retention policy, right, with these companies. Make sure we know exactly what they're doing with their data. Make sure that's not going to the wrong places, in particular right now with ICE, right, concerns about people not feeling safe across Rhode Island. But you'll be hard-pressed to find any prosecutor, including me, that wouldn't want that as a tool in the toolbox when appropriately used with appropriate guardrails. And you only have to look back to last December. I live in Providence. I was so close to the Brown massacre and lived through that horrific week. And Flock contributed to help finding that, helped solve plenty of murders across the city of Providence, and also helps find elderly individuals, older Rhode Islanders, when there's silver alerts. So we have to balance those two interests.
1: Okay, Mr. Solomon, same question to you. Do you think the towns that are getting rid of flock cameras are making the right or the wrong decision?
3: I think it's up to the cities and towns themselves to choose whether they want to have these flock cameras. So I support the use of license plate readers. They solve crimes. The Brown University shooting, part of the reason why they caught that individual so quickly is because of the license plate readers, as well as many other crimes, including just about a month ago, a couple of weeks ago, there was a kidnapping in the city of Warwick where they were able to trace the person to Maryland due to the use of license plate cameras. Now, I will say that I was the first one to actually introduce legislation on this topic to put guardrails in place, those protections, such as putting it before the cities and towns so that it doesn't just pop up unknowingly in a city or a town. Additionally, putting in rules and regulations so these cameras are properly used, that not used for nefarious purposes. So I was ahead of it as a legislator, and I do support license plate readers.
1: I want to zero in, and when you say rules and regulations, I mean, it's a pretty broad phrase there. What did you specifically propose to rein in, as you say, the use of these flock cameras?
3: Right now, there is nothing regulating these flock cameras, these license plate readers. And what I am requiring is the cities and towns, the police departments, to pass rules and regulations to ensure that these cameras are used properly for the right reasons, the right purposes, and that the data only lasts a certain amount of time, 30 days, as opposed to being indefinitely. Because right now, as it stands, it's up to the company to decide whether that these are retained for a significant long period of time.
1: All right, real quick, though, this would be under your bill, a patchwork of policies among cities and towns. Would you support having a statewide regulation possibly proposed by the Attorney General's office like Peter Noronha did with body-worn cameras?
3: Absolutely. I think that's a great idea.
1: All right, Mr. Hoffman, are these cities and towns that are rejecting flock cameras making the right or wrong decision?
4: Yeah, it's a really important question that I know municipalities around the state are wrestling with. In my view, they did not make a decision in the public safety interests of the folks there. But it's an understandable decision because people are concerned that these flock-like devices, which I call them because they are not all flock, are not keeping their data that they're collecting safe, right? Safe from a police officer who may attempt to abuse their power. Safe from the people at the companies who may have access to very private data. What does safety look like for this data? It means destruction. It means that after a reasonable period of time, it means that only certain individuals are able to access it at certain points in time. I have proposed a statewide regulation put in place by the Office of the Attorney General, just as we have done in body-worn cameras, and that I actually helped to institute and review. And the reason why it should be a regulation, Tim, just quickly, is that this technology is constantly changing. constantly. And so if we just put in place a law that says, well, this is what these companies have to do, the landscape is shifting too quickly. It ought to be regulatory. It ought to be reviewed annually. And in the absence of a mandatory regulation around the state, I think that we at least ought to be, out of the Attorney General's office, ought to be asked to provide guidance to the municipalities so that the citizens of those towns can feel safer with the flock cameras and flock light devices in place rather than less safe.
1: All right, thank you, Mr. Hoffman. Mr. Knight, I'll have you weigh in. The question on the table is, are these cities and towns making the right or wrong decision when they canceled these contracts?
5: You know, this is where being an attorney who's actually represented human beings for years and years and a legislator who's been accountable to the voters for years and years really comes into play. These cities and town councils are channeling the real fear of their voters, of their citizens, that this flock camera technology can be misused and create a surveillance state here. And who's to blame them for the fear in this time when we see what the Trump administration is doing with ICE and all kinds of stuff happening on the federal level? That said, it's true, in law enforcement or in general, trying to hold back technology is like trying to hold back the ocean. This stuff is here. It helps solve crimes. I've worked on cases where these cameras have been part of the investigation and have brought the wrongdoers to justice. So what we need is to accommodate those fears. I think we have to keep the flock system. I think we have to do it under a uniform regulation that is statewide, promulgated by the AG, backed up by the General Assembly, that provides for limits on retention, limits on the use of data, and makes it absolutely clear in no uncertain terms that the data collected by these cameras is ours. It belongs to the people. It is not to be resold. It is not to be sent down the road. It's not to be fed into an AI for somebody's profit, turning all of Rhode Islanders into profit or into, you know, raw material for some corporation out there.
1: All right, before we get to Ted, I'm looking for a support or oppose since we're on this topic. Would you support or oppose, I'll go down the line here, would you support or oppose a law that would prevent Rhode Island law enforcement agencies from sharing flock camera information to federal agencies? Support or oppose?
5: Is the question whether or not I would support a ban on that?
1: Correct. A law that would ban providing flock camera information to federal agencies, like ICE.
5: Yes.
1: Support or oppose?
3: All federal agencies? No, I would not. I would not support that.
1: Support or oppose, Mr. Hoffman?
4: I'm thinking if it's legal. Under this administration, I would support it.
1: And Ms. Ahern.
2: And I would, of course, need to review the individual legislation. I would have some concerns, but would be fully supportive of not sharing with ICE currently.
1: All right, Ted.
0: So there you go. That's what they said. It's really amazing to me is this idea that this is some kind, this can somehow be managed. It's really interesting to me. You have all these guys, supposedly progressives, right? Except for Joe Solomon tends to be a little bit more on the traditional Democrat side, I would say. But a lot of them are all, they tout their progressive roots. They can't wait to talk about, protecting abortion rights in every one of their ads. Keith Hoffman blathered on one time in one of his videos talking about protecting the constitutional right to an education in Rhode Island, but we don't have a constitutional right to an education in Rhode Island. and you don't have, and in this case, he's talking about how, you have this idea where you have these officers who will abuse their situation, who will abuse this, who will abuse that. Yeah. That's the whole point. I mean, it's really amazing to me is that you have guys in the Democratic Party specifically, and I mean guys in the gender neutral sense, that talk about the federal, people who have the federal government's overreach, right? And how the specifically in this case, ICE or the Trump administration doing all these horrible things, blah, blah, blah. But yet, at the same time, they will not come out and say we shouldn't have a surveillance system that's going to be used by government agencies. They want to have it both ways. Oh, the regulations. Listen. The regulations exist already. It's department policies. Departments have policies on all this stuff that have been approved either by police chiefs or by town councils or both. And there's obviously got a situation in New Bedford. There's stories all over the place that just at the tip of the iceberg, people, chasing their girlfriends or whatever on the flock cameras. This can't be managed. And the idea that Keith Hoffman said, that Representative Knight said, technology can't be held back. It's like trying to hold back the ocean. No, you really can. It's not like holding back the ocean. The ocean is unruly. It's huge and you can't do it. It's a force of nature. Deciding whether or not you adopt certain technologies in law enforcement, you very well can't say no, which is what some towns are doing. So I just don't, I don't see the wisdom. I look, I get they're going to be the top law enforcement agent in the state, right? So they're going to want the tools to go after criminals. But there are some tools that are, like I say, the juice is not worth the squeeze. And I think in this case, they don't really answer the real concerns, which is that you are, forget about the way you're doing it now, you're creating a surveillance state that will exist for whatever. I mean, they're talking about the Trump administration as the, you know, the end all be all of evil. Well, guess what? Maybe there's somebody worse than him coming down the pike. Maybe there's people out there who hide it better, what they're doing. Maybe there's a, so you, why would you give them the municipalities or anybody the ability to create this thing that they can all then they get to pick and choose? I don't like ICE, but I don't mind the FBI using it. What about counterterrorism? Can counterterrorism use the flock cameras? No. Yes, maybe. I don't know. Because whatever the flavor of the week that is. You know, today we don't like ICE. Tomorrow we don't like DHS. The next day after we don't use like the FBI. So we can just start, what, picking and choosing who gets access to our stuff? The only answer to make sure that we get it right 100% is to not use it. That's the more I'm looking, that's the with the current possible abuses that go on and the abuses that could happen in the future, we just can't do it. I just don't think you can do it. And if the progressives on there are not gonna say this on the stage, I don't know if that's going to happen at all. You got flock cameras, guys, in terms of statewide policy. And you're going to have to go to the local level, which quite frankly is not bad. Because then you can go ahead and do what citizens have done since the dawn of time in America and go and advocate your position in front of the elected officials that you helped put in office, like directly live in your neighborhoods. That's a good thing. All right, when we come back, they also talked about guns in Rhode Island, of course. We'll talk about that when we come back next.
6: 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WPRO. The voice of Southern New England is never more than a click away on the TuneIn app.
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3: All right, you just heard the segment of the Channel 12 debate where the attorney general candidates all pretty much seemed to say, like, yeah, you know, Flock, we should probably have them, but they got to be really tightened down. Can't even tighten it down. Is it even worth the aggravation to tighten it down? So they're all for it, which is pretty interesting as progressives. All right, got to keep that surveillance state going. Johnson Cranston, John, you're on WPRO. Hi, John.
4: Hey, Matt, how are you?
3: Good.
4: So I'm a conservative, independent, but I lean hard to the right.
3: Yeah.
4: So a hypothetical question for you.
3: Yes, sir.
4: Your son's kidnapped. His buddy seized the vehicle.
3: Yeah.
4: He gets a license plate. But there's no Flock cameras anymore.
3: Yeah.
4: Do you wish there were?
3: Yes.
4: I know.
3: Yeah, I do.
4: I do wish that,
3: and I do, because at that moment, I would want anything. I would literally... I hate to say this to you, but I would cut through you like a hot knife through butter to get to my son, right? I mean, you're probably a dad, you get it, right? So, but that's
4: Grandpa.
3: Not right. So you're a granddad, okay? So you know, you would literally fist fight traffic for your grandkids, right?
4: And I'll be honest, yeah. Matt, I'm still on the fence.
3: Well, you know what though, I got to tell you, that I would like any tool, but the fact is, but I also, you know, wisdom. Part of wisdom is being afraid of the right things. And, you know, I'd be very much afraid of what you just mentioned, but I'm also afraid of the state or the government having us watching everything we do all the time. And
4: I know what you're saying, and that's why I'm torn.
3: Yeah. I mean, look, I've said it 1,000 times. I don't know if you've listened or not when I've talked about it, but I've said, these things are good. They work. They do great work. Can it be managed is the question. Can it be managed?
4: I believe it can.
3: You think it can?
4: So if a cop uses it in the wrong way, he should be fired.
3: Yep.
4: Immediately. No, work, you know, don't pay him while he sits at home. Fire his butt.
3: Well, unfortunately, there's all kinds of laws in place that prevent that kind of thing from happening, which is all part of the deal here. John, thanks for the call. I appreciate it. If we got to come up with very strict ways to manage this whole thing. But I get your point. I mean, I get your point's well taken. You know? Something happened to my kid, I wanted, you know, I would want not the entire world to change so that it didn't happen. I would want Superman to come and turn the time back like he did in the first movie. All right, more your calls
5: ABC
3: next.
5: ABC News, I'm Michelle Franzen. A possible plea deal could be in play in the federal case of Luigi Mangione, sources tell ABC News. Mangione is charged in the fatal shooting of United Healthcare CEO in 2024. ABC's Matt Rivers says a conference meeting taking place this week.
6: We're not sure if there is a plea deal reached on Friday, and that's a big if. What that would mean for the state case. One thing we do know is that state prosecutors have said in the past that if there were eventually a plea agreement reached in the federal case, that state prosecutors would lobby very hard the judge in the federal case to impose an even stiffer sentence or the stiffest sentence that they could possibly allow.
5: In Colombia, rescue efforts continuing 3 days after a massive earthquake rattled the Choco region, killing at least 240 people. A total eclipse providing a spectacle across the northern hemisphere. Iceland coming back from totality, and Spain and a slice of Portugal are up next this hour. This is ABC News.
2: From the Seascape Yard Guard Weather Center.
7: We'll have a mix of clouds and sun this afternoon. Warm with a high of 85. Partly cloudy, a thunderstorm in parts of the area tonight. The low just 68. A sun and cloud mix for Thursday with a thunderstorm in spots. The high 84. Clouds and sun with a shower in spots Friday. The high 83. With WPRO's exclusive AccuWeather, I'm meteorologist Jason Catarina.
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8: Bridge work on the Mount Hope and the outbound side of the Jamestown. So some brake lights in those spots. Also delayed on 95 North Thurber's to 195. The southbound side's also slow in Providence just before 195. And it is delayed heading out on 195 east. Westbound, busy but moving.
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2: All right, so Attorney General's debate last night, Channel 12. Ted Nesi, Tim White, moderating an hour long at Roger Williams University. Somebody is text messaging me saying that they're working on the nubbins. This is a complete, again, I'm going completely off the deep end here for a second. He's sending me pictures, Nick. They're working on actually creating nubbins. He's got a fryer later going. He says he's at Amaral's. Working on the nubbins. Amaral's and Warren? Amaral's, like fish and chips, please? They're making the nubbins?
4: I'm weak on nubbins on this one.
2: Yeah, nubbins. If people don't know what nubbins are, we should probably get those. I'll let you know. I'll let you know what the nubbins are all about. But they're the crispy parts of the clam cake that stick out, you know, the pieces, they call them nubbins. And now that I said somebody should make the nubbins, like just buy nubbins, the crispy parts of the clam cake. Now I'm salivating. I'm thinking about nubbins. Don't send me any more pictures. You got 70 pictures of sweetbread, too. Don't send me any more pictures of food. I'm almost to the end of my 72-hour water fast. I haven't eaten since Sunday night. Nothing but coffee and water. I'm almost there. Don't send me. And of course, I'm watching TV last night. There's everything. There's cooking things. There's food. Everywhere. I'm like, please stop. Please don't send me any more pictures. Can't take it. Anyway, back to the Attorney General's debate. One more call on the flock camera section. Then we'll get to the firearm section as well. They talked about guns. John's in North Providence on the flock camera issue. Hi, John.
5: Hey, Matt.
2: Hi.
5: Yeah, I'm with you on that, what you were saying about, like, if my child was kidnapped and all that, and you'd be able to find him. I'm with you on that, but here's where I differ. Is it more likely that
2: John, just one second. Just so you know, I'm against the flock cameras. I was just answering honestly in that moment. Would I want them? Yeah, of course.
5: I want to give you my opinion.
2: Yeah, go ahead.
5: I'm with you on the kidnapping and all that, but I look at it this way. Is it more likely that your son, and I have a 15-year-old boy too, is it more likely they'd be kidnapped and you'd be able to find them? Or is it more likely that when they grow up, they'd be living in this sort of dystopian world it's like the People's Republic of China, where you're always on camera. Is it more likely?
2: That's it, man.
5: In other words, are we living for just ourselves, like my son, your son? Are we living for the greater good?
2: Yep.
5: I'm in the contention that government can't be trusted, and they've proved it during COVID.
2: Mm-hmm.
5: With the ratting on each other and this other stuff.
2: Well, so, hey, by the way, not just the ratting on each other. Remember, Governor Raimondo would come out, if I don't know if you remember this or not, and talk about using publicly available information. We can tell how many people are driving around and doing certain things. That was cell phone tracking. So she would then use that information to then clamp down on people going out and doing things. So she was using that information at that time. You can tell specifically who it was, but you could see the cell phone data, the raw aggregate data of people moving around. And she didn't. So she was like, and then it would change. Too many people are going out. I'm going to have to clamp down even more. To your point is a brilliant point, and I think you said it very eloquently. That was my point when I said to the last caller, you got to be afraid of the right things. And being afraid of something like a kidnapping that, God forbid, can happen, or what will inevitably happen if you put these cameras in, you got to be afraid of the right thing.
5: Even though I'm under the same opinion as you, I cut through like hot knife through butter for my son too, but I'm a citizen of this country, and it's more likely that my son and your son grows up in this sort of dystopian world that China has, and it would be used eventually against my son and your son. But I do not trust government. I don't. They've proven they can't be trusted. And like you said, you can't regulate that. So I would vote against these. I'm not for them.
2: Yeah.
5: I'm not for
2: them. And it goes to show you that even like the supposed progressive, you know, candidates for attorney general aren't against them, right? They know that these tools, they want them. And, you know, they want them. And it's amazing. John, thanks for the call. I got to applaud the cities and towns. Like, we're not doing this. We're not doing this. And so that's the issue. I mean, that's his John's point is brilliant. It's absolutely brilliant because it's true. You got to be, that was my, when I said, you got to be afraid of the right things. That's what it was. Being afraid of the right things, being afraid of the future, the possibilities, what they're going to do, what they can do, and the kind of world we're going to leave behind for our kids is, you know, to me, it's more important than the individual, you know, circumstance. And again, I can say that because I'm not the victim of a crime. It's not easy. But I just remember the COVID thing. Just remember, he brings up a great point. And I remembered it. Governor Raimondo would use, remember, publicly available data lets us know what people are doing out there. What's that publicly available data? It's the metadata from, I'm using that term, I don't know if I'm using it correctly or not, but it's the disidentified cell phone data that you can get and track where people go. And, you know, without a warrant, I mean, I'm not saying like you Matt Allen went here on this day. It just shows cell phone X went here, so you could see what people are doing. Let's just say during COVID, people just take rides, drive around the state just to look around things, just because they were bored and they're stuck in their homes. She would come out and she would adjust her policies as to what was available. Remember, she'd knock it off. You got to knock it off. Knock it off. Stop going around. Too many people are going around and congregating. I can tell. Meh. Someone just wrote it and started with COVID when that was over. There was no accountability going forward. Epstein files, no accountability. Minnesota with Somalians, no accountability. Just to name a couple. I'm done with government, 110% behind the military. Just don't understand. You on the way, people don't trust them. For you and me, we'd never be seen again. Yeah, it's true. That's true. Yep. Daniel writes in, put it this way, Gina wouldn't pass the Galadriel test. That's right. Only nerds know what that means. Only nerds know what that means. Nick, do you know what the Galadriel test is? Wow. Yeah, you're not a very nerdy guy. You're more of a sports guy. You're a movie guy, but I don't think you're a nerd guy.
6: I like some nerd things. That one doesn't sound familiar to me.
2: Galadriel? Do you know what Galadriel is?
6: No. No. Not off the top of my head.
2: Galadriel, for people out there in the nerd world, no, it's a character from the Lord of the Rings mythology. And she was the elven queen of the woodland realm who was tempted by Frodo offering her the ring And she said, I would use it. She goes, oh, she turns to that big white creature. I will be used as a queen. And the test is like, oh, and she stops. I will remain Galadriel, and I will diminish into the West. I have passed the test. He was going to give it to her, and she just wanted it bad and said, nope. Nope. That's the Galadriel test. That's the one, the temptation, guys, it takes a very, God, you know how thick those movies are? Those books are so thick with so much archetypal humanity. The levels in that book are unbelievable. If you've never read the Lord of the Rings trilogy, you've missed out. You got to read the books. I skip the song parts. So-and-so is going to sing a song now, and the song is 15 pages long. I used to skip them. I'm not that much of a nerd. But then I read, it's like, when those books ended, I just got to tell you, I felt like I lost a friend. It was like, I'm going to miss this. I enjoyed every page. I enjoyed the story. And then it ends, you're like, you're sad you don't have to go to it anymore. You don't have it to go to anymore. Oh, it's so good. Anyway, I don't know why that's a complete aside. Let's go, Nick, to the part of the Attorney General's debate when they ask about guns. It's only a couple minutes long because pretty much, other than Joe Solomon, everybody pretty much agrees. Here's how it sounded last night.
7: Let's talk about the General Assembly. You two gentlemen serve in the House of Representatives together. You disagreed last year on one of the year's biggest bill, the Assault Weapons Ban Act. And Mr. Solomon, I'll start with you on this. The majority of Democrats in the House caucus supported the ban. You were in the minority who voted against it. Why did you find yourself opposing a bill that had majority support among your Democratic colleagues?
8: There were many Democrats that actually opposed this bill because this bill goes above and beyond what is necessary. It encompasses a lot of firearms that should not be included. But let's look at the bills that I have passed, that I have voted in favor of and passed. The Red Flag Bill, which would take guns out of the hands of mental health, people having a mental health crisis. The bill that would take guns out of the hands of a domestic abuser. I voted for those bills because we need to go after the guns that are actually committing these violence, that are involved in violence, instead of laws that go beyond what Massachusetts goes, what it does with its law. In addition to that, assault weapons bill actually goes beyond what the federal ban did in 1994. It ultimately is probably going to encompass more guns than was originally anticipated. Additionally, the U.S. Supreme Court is likely hearing two cases, one from Connecticut, I believe the other one is from Ohio as well. It was going to determine the constitutionality of it.
7: Mr. Knight, you were the sponsor of the original version of that bill. It was, of course, changed by the Senate. You just heard that criticism, and Mr. Solomon was not alone. Cities and towns asked the Assembly not to pass that bill. What do you say to those criticisms?
9: I could not disagree more. We have an epidemic of gun violence here in the United States of America, and the General Assembly has passed, over the 10 years that I've served, a number of common sense gun safety laws to minimize the chance that we're going to have gun safety here in Rhode Island. You can't get rid of it entirely. We only need to look at the terrible incidents at Brown University and at the ice rink at Pawtucket just this past winter to know that it's still a specter. But anything that we can do to minimize the chance that that's going to happen, the General Assembly should do it because they're protecting the public. That's their number one job. An assault weapons ban that we passed with overwhelming support of the public goes a long way towards that. And I think that the folks who have opposed it are just simply wrong on the issue. And, I respect Joe's service, but I have to tell you, that you're just plain wrong. This bill and all the other bills that we passed saved lives. And I voted yes for every single one of them, and I didn't pick and choose. Joe voted no on the assault weapons ban. He voted no on safe storage, which came out of a horrible incident in Johnston where a youngster was killed because of an unsecured firearm. Right? Just put the gun in the safe. Make sure it's locked up or it's on you if you're that kind of person. That's all the bill said. Joe voted no.
7: 30 seconds, we're moving on.
8: I need to rebut that. There was already a safe storage bill, a law already in effect on the books prior to that bill coming in place. I supported the existing law as it stood. What we need to do is we need to go towards education, because we can pass as many laws as we want, but that's not gonna help the problem. We need to educate individuals how they should store their firearms, and that's how we can alleviate those issues, not look at it after the fact.
7: Mr. Hoffman?
10: We're gonna make improvement on the absolutely unacceptable rate of gun violence in this state by passing laws that ensure that firearms are safely stored, as the General Assembly did, and that dangerous firearms are taken off our streets, and that the when the Attorney General prosecutes those who violate those laws. That is how we will make progress.
11: And then they didn't ask Kim Ahern. They moved on from that. I don't know why they didn't. She didn't jump in. That was weird. Kim Ahern's like, Tim, like, we need to move on. And Kim Ahern's like, okay, whatever. It was weird. Keith Hoffman, the guy is awful. He really, I don't know the guy. I don't know what his policy, other than his campaign, his campaigning and his characterization of his policies are awful. Just awful. He's sloppy with his words. He talks over, he's sitting there talking about the, this epidemic of gun violence in Rhode Island. Where? We have an epidemic of gun violence in Rhode Island. Did he say?

0: this is what drives me crazy too, is that in these debates that nobody ever brings up the stats. And he's talking to Representative Knight's talking about what happened at the skating rink and at the and with the Brown University, both out of state people coming from out of state with things that are not banned with the assault weapons ban. They're both handguns. So what did Keith Hoffman say?
1: Mr. Hoffman, we're going to make improvement on the absolutely unacceptable rate of gun violence in this state by passing laws that ensure that firearms are safely stored.
0: All right, so that's what I said. Unacceptable, the absolutely unacceptable gun violence rate in this state? Do we have a glut of gun violence in the state? I mean, every time there's a shooting in Providence, you hear about it in the news and or other places. We don't have this giant. We have way more guns than guns than shootings in the state of Rhode Island. I mean, I don't know what these people are talking about. I don't know what they're talking about. It's all scare tactics to make it to take your rights away. It's really something that's fundamentally amazing to me. That the right to an abortion is sacred to these people. That's all they talk about. Right? Abortion is literally a sacrament in the political world for these folks. You know, based on what? A legal right that is ensconced, that is written into the law, that can be unwritten. Okay? However, the actual constitutional right from the United States of America, and more explicitly in the Rhode Island State Constitution, that one they can't wait to curb and to use all sorts of fake stats and hysterical commentary to go ahead and to curb your rights with very little to show that they actually work, that it actually works. It absolutely saves lives. Oh yeah? Prove it. You can't. And it just drives me crazy. Just absolutely drives me crazy, because it's fundamentally untrue in a lot of things that they say. It's exaggerated at best, complete lies at worst, and it allows them to have cover when they take people's rights away. Again, you live in a free world. There's going to be some danger to it. It is what it is. Just like the flock cameras, you want to be free. You're not going to have every crime solved. That's the way it works. All right, when we come back, we'll get ready. Coming up in the next hour, rather than the Dan York Show, you're going to hear a candidate form. I'll tell you about it when we come back next.
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2: Good Wednesday afternoon to you right now. 610 connector inbound between Toby Street and 95 is stop and go. Same goes for 195 East between 95 and the Washington Bridge. 195 West between Pawtucket Ave and Gano is sluggish. 95 North from Route 10 to 195, going to take you 10 minutes. 95 South from Smithfield Ave to Orme Street, going to take you 5. 95 South from Elmwood Ave to Jefferson Boulevard is slow. Same goes for 146 South from Admiral Street to 95. 24 South and Raynham between 44 and 140 is a quick tap of the brakes. I'm John Laurenti with you right now, traffic.
1: From the Seascape Yard Guard Weather Center.
3: Thunderstorm in spots late, otherwise clouds tonight's low 68. Sun and clouds, a thunderstorm in spots tomorrow, humid. High Thursday, 83. Tomorrow night, low 61 to 66. With WPRO's exclusive AccuWeather, I'm Andy Rao.
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4: Welcome into this encore presentation of the Bartholomew Town WPRO Candidate Forum Series. I'm Bill Bartholomew now. Our debate in the Democratic primary for Mayor of Providence. Mayor Brett Smiley and Representative David Morales.
5: This is the Bartholomew Town WPRO Candidate Forum Series. Today, a debate in the Democratic primary for Mayor of Providence. I'm Bill Bartholomew. We're joined by Mayor Brett Smiley and Representative David Morales. Rep, you won the coin toss. You'll be able to deliver your opening and closing statements first, 60 seconds each.
6: Hi, neighbors. My name is David Morales, and for the last 6 years, I've proudly served as a state representative, and I'm running for mayor because I love our city. As the son of a single immigrant mom and a lifelong renter, I understand the challenges that families in our city are facing today. Throughout this debate, you're going to hear Brett Smiley brag and tell you that Providence is headed in the right direction. But for too many of our neighbors, that's not the Providence they're living in. Right now, far too many working families are feeling frustrated. They're frustrated about rising rents, increased property taxes, and city services that fail to meet their needs. So as our next mayor, I'm committed to capping rent hikes so you can continue to call Providence home. I'll work with our families and our school board to improve the quality of our Providence schools. In my administration, we'll actually appoint qualified department heads so you receive the excellent city services you deserve. Throughout this campaign, we've built a broad coalition centered around a vision of building a Providence for all.
5: All right. Thank you, Rep. Mayor Smiley, your opening remarks.
7: Yeah. Good morning, Bill. And thanks for hosting this. I think this election presents a clear choice. It's a choice whether we continue to move forward or whether we go back. I'm proud of my track record over the last 4 years. We have brought violent crime down to the lowest level in 35 years. Providence is safer than it has been in a very long time. But it's not just violent crime. It's also property crime. Things like ATVs and motorcycles have largely been removed from our streets. We've also worked really hard to protect our community from the Trump administration, ensuring that Providence police do not serve as civil immigration enforcement officers, made public spaces ice-free zones, such as city buildings and city property. And we have, whenever our community's values have been violated, we've taken it to the Trump administration. We've sued them now 10 times over the last year and a half. We've also made meaningful progress in building new homes and new schools in every neighborhood in Providence. Over the next 4 years, we have some big challenges ahead. Most importantly, I think the return to local control of our local Providence public schools, a $500 million budget, a couple thousand employees, and most importantly, 20,000 students. We need a leader who delivers not just sound bites, but real solutions. I've got a track record that I'm proud of, and I'm looking forward to continuing to serve four more years if I am returned and given the right and the opportunity to serve again.
5: All right. Thank you very much, Mayor. Representative Morales, this is Democratic primary. What did you see that you felt it was worth your energy and time to run in this primary? Why are you primarying the mayor?
6: Far too many of our neighbors are being priced out of the city they love. Providence has gotten less affordable over the last 4 years as we have watched rents continue to skyrocket. Yet there is a lack of action that comes from this administration. The city council had put forward a rent stabilization proposal that would cap rent hikes at 4% a year with reasonable exemptions in place. And instead of working with the city council, the mayor vetoed it while finishing up construction of his third home, a mansion out in Tiverton. I believe that for the last several years, Brett Smiley has demonstrated consistently that he is out of touch with the needs of working people and families all across Providence. And for that reason, I launched my campaign 10 months ago with a vision centered around building a city that our neighbors can afford and feel safe calling home.
5: Mayor, your response.
7: We agree that there's an affordability crisis in Providence. That's real. Providence has gotten way too expensive, and it's because a lot of people have moved to Providence, and we haven't kept pace with building new housing. This is a problem a decade in the making, which is why I have focused so heavily on building new housing in the city. I'm incredibly proud of the progress that we've made. 2,000 new housing units since I've been elected, 22% of which are permanently affordable. That means that tenants pay a percentage of their income as opposed to what the landlord wants to charge. And that's twice the state target, more affordable housing than any other community by far. We're also building more housing on a per capita basis than Boston or New York. So we are on the right path. That's the root cause of our unaffordability crisis in housing is a shortage. And so that's why it's been such a focus. But it's not the only thing that we're doing. We're also making sure that the affordable housing we do have remains both affordable and high quality. We've helped renovate significant housing projects in the city, such as Lockwood Plaza, which we just finished renovating the townhomes. We're getting ready to do the tower. And those people who live there are so excited to have a newly renovated home that has been their home for a long time. And then finally, we are doing more than any other community in Rhode Island. We continue to lead by example to protect tenants. We know that in this current rental market, landlords can behave badly, which is why Providence is the only city in Rhode Island that provides free legal assistance to tenants facing eviction. We're doing a lot of landlord-tenant education because we've heard time and time again that tenants don't know all of their rights, and they should, and landlords don't know all their obligations, and they need to fulfill those obligations. And so that is a comprehensive approach and a long-term sustainable approach to how we can actually make Providence more affordable and get at what is actually driving the unaffordability crisis.
5: What do you see in that, Rep, with that what the mayor just said right there? And how does that, is that work in tandem with some of your ideas, or is that something that you look at and you say, hey, I'm opposed to that position?
6: Well, Brett Smiley just said that we're on the right path. Yet, say that to a working family that is getting priced out of Providence today. And this is why I continue to say that Brett Smiley is out of touch with the needs of our neighbors. Despite the fact that we've seen over 1,000 new housing units come online, over 70% of them are above market rate, which essentially tells a working family and a person in Providence that this housing is not built or designed for you in mind. I believe that we need to take a more modernized approach with how we build housing, which is why we'll adopt a public developer model centered around having the city actively acquire vacant buildings and lots that you may find across North Main Street, down Smith Street, different parts of Elmwood Avenue, and throughout the city. I believe we need to have a much more active role as a city when it comes to the development of housing instead of being overly reliant on the public market, on the private market in this case. And while Brett Smiley will only be able to point to one project where there's been a public-private partnership when it came to the acquisition of land, that is nearly not enough, and it is not meeting the moment when it comes to the scale of this housing emergency. So again, we are going to adopt a model that has been used in Seattle, Washington, in Atlanta, Georgia, in Montgomery County, Maryland, and we're going to deliver for our neighbors. And we're going to ensure that there are affordable rental units in place while also developing opportunities so there are pathways for home ownership, very similar to what we saw in the 1990s when it came to the partnership between the City of Providence and SWAP, specifically designed to have deed-restricted homes that would allow for a working family in Providence to ultimately become homeowners. And within the first 100 days of my administration, I will work with our city council so we pass rent stabilization and start enforcing the law so our neighbors don't find themselves in a position where they're being price gouged. And I can do all this because I don't take hundreds of thousands of dollars from corporate real estate interests like Brett Smiley does.
5: All right, a lot to respond to there. But first, I just want to tee it up with the public housing development. Yeah. Should Providence be doing more acquisition and development on the public side?
7: There's a lot to respond to there. So first of all, the representative said that that we're not moving with urgency, and that the production of new affordable housing faster than anyone else in Rhode Island is not moving fast enough. Well, we have a program for short-term immediate assistance, for actual cash assistance for tenants at risk of eviction, that's being held up for political reasons by David's allies. And that could be helping families today. And he's going to tell you that there's not safeguards in place, that it's a check to landlords. And if he would actually read the agreement, then he'd know that that weren't true. Not just Providence, but all of Rhode Island administered programs like this during the pandemic. It worked. It kept people in their homes. We went through a public process with the city council, through a public procurement process, and then signed with the Community Action Partners of Providence, a trusted nonprofit. And it is in the agreement with CAP that landlords and tenants are at the table when this cash assistance is given. And that the lease is honored. So there is an opportunity to help hundreds of families today that's being held up by the representative's friends. As far as the public developer model, what's not clear to me, we've had a bunch of debates at this point, and because it's never been answered, is how we're going to pay for all of this. So he likes to criticize the fact that we've actually acquired a piece of property along the lines of exactly what he's proposing. It's a surface lot on Washington Street across from the public safety complex. It's a win-win. It eliminates a surface lot, which is a policy objective of ours to have less parking lots in the city. And it's going to be contributed towards an affordable housing development. We took funding out of Providence's Affordable Housing Trust Fund in order to do that. And then we contribute that to the development. The trust fund is now basically empty. I'm going back to the voters in November for a new $25 million affordable housing trust fund bond, and that will recapitalize it. He mentions, well, there's all these properties, North Main Street, this, that, and the other. First of all, you can't just take it. You have to buy it. You can't just seize someone's property. So you're going to have to go through an eminent domain process, which is going to cost money, which we have no idea how he's going to pay for it. And then to get back to this sense of urgency, that's an 18-month process at best to acquire the property. You might have read in the news what's happening in Johnston, which I think, by the way, is totally inappropriate that they're trying to block affordable housing.
5: The George Waterman Highway.
7: That's right. But that was an eminent domain action that then got sued, overturned in court. The mayor says he's going to go back at it. So we're going to look at, I don't know, 3 years maybe to acquire that property. And so the representative's plan seems to be to acquire property owned by other people with no plan on how we're going to pay for it, and then get someone to build something on it. That's a 5 to 7 year plan. That's not acting with urgency.
5: Is that the plan as you see it?
6: So many of the lots that I'm making reference to, in addition to the empty buildings, are already for sale by the respective property owners. So it's not even a case of eminent domain as much as it is a transaction between the city and a private property owner that already wants to sell the land. This is just, again, another example of Brett Smiley trying to mislead voters, trying to overcomplicate a system where, in fact, we can have a government that is much more responsive to the needs of our neighbors. And again, an example would have been signing rent stabilization into law, taking a more aggressive approach so there's more action coming from the city when it comes to property acquisition and having these types of conversations with private property owners. You look down Smith and Orme Street. That's a corner vacant lot that has been vacant now for about a decade. There should be some active conversation on how we can develop that so we are building opportunities for our neighbors to have affordable homes right in their neighborhoods.
5: What's the funding mechanism?
6: Funding mechanism would be through the means of a bond. And as noted before, Mayor Smiley has put forward a bond proposal, which I voted for within the General Assembly. And I think that there should be a strong emphasis as a part of these bonds when it comes to layers of land acquisition, but also working with the state. When it comes to the state that puts forward housing bonds, I applaud the work of Councillor Sue Anderboss, who wrote a letter to the governor's office requesting that $10 million of a recent state housing bond be used for the purposes of property acquisition on North Main Street so they could explore a public developer model. As mayor, I'm going to help champion those efforts alongside our council colleagues that want to see affordable homes coming into their neighborhoods.
5: Mayor, response.
7: No, I'm glad you support our housing plan. Appreciate it.
5: Let's talk about rent
6: stabilization. Not your veto of rent stabilization.
5: What are the key differences here between what is currently on the table and what you would support?
6: As noted before, we are going to take a comprehensive approach to address our housing crisis, and that's going to start with ensuring that we cap the cost of rent so our neighbors don't have to worry that they're going to be price gouged. We're going to start to take action around the corporate takeover of our neighborhoods. You go down Elmhurst, you go down Wanscook, you have seen a rise of Strive Realty and Amicus Properties that have bought up homes and homes at a time. And we need to make sure that that type of predatory behavior is actually acted upon.
5: Does the bond as currently constituted have any restrictions about who could be the recipient of those funds to develop?
7: No, we have a long tested process that started before me, honestly, in the Lars administration, where we do requests for proposals for projects. And one of the ways in which Providence has been so successful is we're the only community that has its own affordable housing funding mechanism. And so most of these projects, they go for federal low-income housing tax credits. Then they go to the state, to Rhode Island Housing, for Rhode Island Housing funding. And then in many cases, there's still a gap. And Providence is the only community that can fill that gap, which is why we're able to leverage so much state and federal money to happen in Providence, because the other communities don't have the ability to fill that gap. And so what we do is we do a competitive proposal request, and then we take applications to see, you know, how can we maximize and leverage our dollars to create the most housing based upon what is almost always a proposal that's gotten funding from those other sources as well, so that we can stretch our taxpayers' dollars the furthest to create the most affordable units. That's the right way to do it. It's been working, and I think there's consensus on that. And so we're going to continue to follow that process.
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1: You're listening to the Bartholomew Town WPRO Democratic Primary Forum for Mayor Providence. Sticking with you, Mayor, why did you veto the rent stabilization ordinance the city council passed? And you've been on record for at least back through the previous, I guess, the 2022 election as generally opposed to rent control, rent stabilization. Why is that?
2: Because it doesn't work. It doesn't lower anybody's rent. And in fact, it guarantees annual rent increases. It is inequitable. It's sort of luck of the draw whether you end up in a rent controlled apartment or not. The city council couldn't even tell us exactly how many units would have been restricted. Our estimate is anywhere between a third and a half of the apartments in Providence might have come under the proposal. And so you could be a low-income family in desperate need of assistance and end up in an unrestricted apartment. And you could be a rich student at Brown whose parents pay your rent and end up in a rent-controlled apartment. It's unfair. The experience of other cities has been really clear that when rent control passes, new construction plummets. And the representative's going to say, oh, there was a carve out for new construction. That was true in other communities as well. It still plummets. These are long-term investments that builders are thinking about building, and a 10-year carve out is not sufficient. And so the root cause of our unaffordability crisis is a shortage of housing. A policy that is going to guarantee rent increases, not lower anyone's rent, be really unfair on who it's applied to, and reduce new construction is not going to solve our affordability crisis. It's actually going to make it worse. And so that's why I thought it was the wrong policy for Providence. By the way, it was also sort of a bad version of what I believe is a bad policy. It was complicated. There's going to be a brand new bureaucracy created. It's going to take years to implement. Portland, Maine, which is a smaller community than Providence, took them 5 years to stand up their rent control policy. I think we both agree that we've got an affordability crisis here today. This is not a solution to that problem, and I think was actually going to exacerbate the problem.
1: You're in favor of rent stabilization, Rep. Morales. Why is it?
3: Well, for starters, Brett Smiley's arguments against rent stabilization are just unserious. Of course, rent stabilization does not lower one's rent. It does what it intends to do. It ensures that there is stability when it comes to a tenant not finding themselves price gouged. It caps rents on an annual basis. If the mayor wants to talk about increases year over year, let's talk about the fact that rents in Providence have increased by over 40% since 2020. Which would have been prevented if we had rent stabilization in place. I believe that right now, far too many of our neighbors are finding themselves in a vulnerable position where you will have a working family renting a two-bedroom apartment that will then find themselves in a position where it's time to renew their lease and now the rent's gone up to $2,000. In other words, rent increases are serving as eviction notices for so many working people in the city of Providence. I believe it's important that we recognize this issue, take urgent action, by actually working with our legislative branch in the city council, which is why I'm committed to passing and signing rent stabilization within the first 100 days of my administration. We're going to make sure that we deliver for our neighbors, we provide them with that sense of relief that they need, but also beyond that, that we continue to focus on building new housing. Because again, debunking what the mayor has consistently said and parroting the talking points of corporate real estate interests, you still see new development happening in communities that have rent stabilization, like Newark, New Jersey, that has had rent stabilization in place for over two decades at the same 4% annual cap rate. So I do not buy the mayor's arguments against rent stabilization. Again, I believe it is just another example of corporate interest influencing the decisions that are made from the mayor's office.
1: The city council's complexion could be different if, let's say, you win this election, you go on to win the mayorship. There could be a different city council complexion-wise that President Rachel Miller will not be returning. Are you confident that if it's a different complexion, you could pass within the first 100 days rent stabilization? You'd be able to persuade those who may even right now be opposed to rent stabilization. You could make that happen?
3: Absolutely. Rent stabilization is overwhelmingly popular in the city of Providence because our neighbors are struggling. And I have faith that with the new complexion of the Providence City Council as we head into 2027, many of them are going to be prioritizing the needs of their neighbors, considering that they just spoke with them on the campaign trail and heard the struggles of a working person in the city, and they'll recognize that we need to take action. But most importantly, I'm going to be a mayor that collaborates and engages with our city council. We're going to have conversations around the structure of rent stabilization and actually be thoughtful in terms of any potential amendments that may arise. We will hear concerns and have legitimate conversations, as opposed to a mayor who would much prefer come on to WPRO radio on a weekly basis and complain about the city council or talk about how rent stabilization is bad policy and bad faith, instead of actually having open dialogue and communication. So again, I look forward to working with our council and being a much more productive partner than what we've seen the last 4 years coming out of Brett Smiley.
1: Mayor, as you look to potential reelection and building a relationship with the city council that could look different on issues around rent and affordability, is there an urgency to have more meetings, more direct engagement with the city council to find compromise or whatever may come of it? Is it important to meet with the city council with regularity on affordability?
2: Yeah, of course. And I do. And I have for 4 years. The city council and I have gotten a lot done together over the last 4 years. And I have to say, you know, I've worked in city government a few times in the for previous mayors and have seen a lot of councils and mayors working together. And credit to this council, even though I have some ideological differences or there's some specific issues that we've disagreed on, we've gotten a lot done together. And every time we've had a disagreement, it's been a disagreement on policy. It hasn't been personality. It hasn't been politics, which is, I think, what the people of Providence want and should hope for, which is their elected officials debating and discussing ideas and staying on the idea to get something done for the city. And so together, City Council and I made changes to what's called 8 Law and Affordable Housing Program. They proposed a thing called the Build Ordinance, which is a way to try to help the early stages of affordable housing development, which I just signed a couple weeks ago. We have negotiated and balanced budgets that include historic investments in both housing and schools and education. And so over the last 4 years, the council and I have worked really well together. We meet regularly. We talk all the time. There's been a couple areas where we just couldn't come to consensus, but 99 out of 100 issues, we were able to work on a compromise and get something done, which is, I think, how the process is supposed to work.
1: All right. Lastly on this, is there anywhere to build in Providence long-term right now? From a very practical question.
2: Yeah.
1: I mean, a lot aside, this is very much a genuine question I ask to each of you. Where can we build? Where's the physical land? Where can we make zoning changes? And what does that map look like for each of you? We'll start with Mayor Smiley.
2: Yeah, I get this question at neighborhood meetings a lot. You know, I've been going to neighborhood meetings every year for 4 years. And sometimes residents say, well, like, where's all this new housing going to go? I like to remind folks that peak population in Providence was 250,000 people. The borders haven't changed. We're at 190,000 people right now. We have 25% more people in Providence with the same landmass. There's plenty of places. You know, there's 2,000 new housing units in the last 4 years since I've been elected, and it's happening everywhere. It's largely small-scale infill development, which means, you know, vacant lots or abandoned buildings that are coming down and getting rebuilt. It's, you know, 3 and 4 families, which are the backbone of our neighborhoods. There are a couple larger-scale buildings. We just cut the ribbon on the Flynn, which was the old Flynn School, which was a site that was under redevelopment for years that finally got done. New buildings on Upper Broad Street behind the classical high school football field there. There's, you know, the 2 new buildings that are opening. The second one's opening next week in Fox Point, next to the church across sort of from the new Trader Joe's, which are all affordable, our first affordable housing on the east side in a long time. And so there are plenty of places for additional housing development. And this city has had many more people living in it than we have now.
1: Do you see the same thing, Rep, in terms of ample space for development?
3: Absolutely. Go down North Main Street, you'll notice a lot of empty buildings that could otherwise be converted into affordable homes. You go through downtown, you'll notice that we have empty commercial storefronts that could otherwise also be transformed. You look at the surface parking lots that exist right within the means of downtown. There are opportunities that certainly exist for the purposes of building more affordable homes, and that's something I'm determined to doing in collaboration with our city council.
1: All right, thank you both on that. Providence Public Schools, let's shift there if we could. Mayor, is the city ready the city has received control of yeah. Providence Public Schools. What was the city ready then? Are you ready now as a city to take the reins?
2: Yes. Parents, families spoke loud and clear. They wanted our schools back into local control. You know, I got sworn in on a Monday, and that Saturday I had my first community engagement session, which was just around schools. And in the years that followed, the community spoke loud and clear. They wanted our schools back. And so for the last couple of years, we've been preparing for that moment. I've been standing alongside other leaders to advocate to bring the schools back. We were successful to finally get them back this summer. As you know, it's been well documented. I wanted the summer before and the summer before, but we finally got it this summer. And it has already happened. And so the transition was seamless. There were no hiccups on July 1st. We're all very focused on the first day of school right now, which is coming up in about 3 weeks. And so the community is ready. My team is prepared. We have we've published several reports informed by community. I had dozens of community listening sessions on my own. Then the school board went and did theirs as well. All of those points of community feedback have been incorporated from teachers and parents and youth. And so we are absolutely ready. And I think there's fresh enthusiasm and excitement for the community to now have a stronger voice in the fate of their schools. I think amongst, if not the most important thing we can be focused on.
1: All right, thank you, Mayor. Rep, you represent Providence and the General Assembly. So from that standpoint, and just as a resident as well, and from what you know in terms of in this campaign itself, was Providence ready to take the reins of the Providence Public Schools?
3: Well, in my last 6 years at the State House, I've been very proud to help lead the fight around gathering more resources for our Providence Public Schools by making reforms to our education funding formula, because now there are larger investments that are made towards diverse school districts like Providence that have a high level of multilingual learners in addition to high-cost special needs students. And those are measures that I've been proud to advocate for because I know that our Providence students deserve more. And that is why as mayor, I will be laser focused on making sure that we address the staffing crisis that exists within PPSD. Right now we have elementary schools with over 300 students, yet they only have one counselor. We have special education classrooms that lack teaching assistants. In this moment, as we transition back to local control, we need to be serious about making sure that every student feels that level of support, both inside and outside the classroom when it comes to mental health needs, in addition to students on individualized education plans and dual language classrooms that are going to serve the needs of our multilingual learners. And that's what I'm determined to doing when I partner with the school board, when I listen to our families, and most importantly, when we develop a budget alongside our school district to make sure that when it comes to the following school year, we are in a position to better equip our students with the resources they need to succeed, while also being able to explore the mechanisms in front of us in the immediate, which is leveraging community partnerships. I feel very strongly that between Family Services of Rhode Island, Tides Family Services, and the Providence Center, that we can build on existing relationships and allow for there to be more school psychologists, in addition to social workers that can be in our schools on a daily basis, and thereafter are eligible to bill Medicaid. There are several ideas and initiatives that we should be acting on immediately as we transition back to local control, and I'm excited to do just that.
1: Mayor, was the takeover the right move? Was it worth it?
2: I think ultimately it certainly didn't meet its goals or objectives, and was disappointing in that it didn't dramatically change student outcomes and deliver for families that deserved more. I understand at the time what we were doing wasn't working. Parents were frustrated. City leaders were frustrated that we continued to have lackluster results, and too many families felt like their kids didn't get an adequate education. And so leaders at the time thought that something needed to change. But here we are 7 years later, and still almost 7 out of 10 of our students can't read or do math at grade level. And that's unacceptable.
1: Your take on that as well, Rep. Was it successful or unsuccessful?
3: While we did see some progress when it came to our multilingual students in particular, as a whole, I still believe that there is still a lot of work to be done to better support our Providence Public School students. And for that reason, during the time of the takeover, I was proud to be on the front lines advocating alongside other legislators in Providence to guarantee that we got more state resources for our schools. And I want to make sure that as mayor, I continue to take that similar approach where I engage with our Providence delegation between the House and the Senate to maximize state resources that can come back to our Providence Public Schools. I believe, again, progress was made throughout the takeover, but we are not to where we need to be when it comes to providing our families with the reassurance that their child is going to receive the quality public education that they deserve.
1: All right. Thank you, Rep. You're listening to the Bartholomew Town WPRO Democratic primary debate for mayor of Providence. Back after this.
4: I'm Bill Haberman in the Rye-High Home Improvement Specialist News Center. The governor snubbing Joe Shikarchi for the state Supreme Court, nominating instead Luis Matos to the high bench. Shikarchi's efforts to jump to the Supreme Court, the subjects of an Ethics Commission appeal. In WPR Sports, Red Sox will try to snap a four-game skid at Toronto against the Blue Jays. Yankees look to make a two straight wins over the Mariners tonight in the Bronx. I'm Bill Haberman, WPRO News. Got the latest on the highways coming up and the AccuWeather forecast, which is next.
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6: 195 East between 95 and Gano with stop and go. Same goes for 195 West from the Mass border to Warren Ave. 95 South between Smithfield Ave and 195 is heavy. 95 North, going to take you close to 10 minutes to get from Route 10 to 195. It's heavy. 146 South from Admiral Street to 95. 24 South in Raynham from 495 to 140 is slow. I'm John Laurenti with you right now, traffic.
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7: Thunderstorm in spots late, otherwise clouds tonight's low 68. Sun and clouds, a thunderstorm in spots tomorrow, humid. High Thursday, 83. Tomorrow night, low 61 to 66. With WPRO's exclusive AccuWeather, I'm Andy Robb.
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2: You're listening to the Bartholomew Town WPRO Democratic Primary Forum for Mayor Providence. Mayor, you've been critical of Representative Morales on issues surrounding defund the police. And in fact, I personally, as a Providence resident, have received mailers. I've seen videos on this note. Why are you critical of Representative Morales on crime, public safety, and defund the police?
3: Yeah, I think any mayor's first responsibility is the safety of his or her community. It's the job I take most seriously. And so it's also what I hear from residents is that this is like a foundational issue that you want to know your kid can walk to school safely. You want to feel safe in your community. You want to be able to enjoy everything that this city has to offer. And so public safety is paramount. And it's been a real priority of mine over the last 4 years. I'm really proud of the progress that we've made. And I'm worried that were Representative Morales to be elected, that we would go backwards in that progress. Years ago, he participated in defund the police rallies. He called the police criminals. He said they don't care about the community. Now that he's running for mayor, he's decided he doesn't believe that anymore. Today's Tuesday. Two nights ago, he actually now finally took back his criminal comment, but it took me asking him to do that six times. And so I think there's a real difference between us on this issue, and I think the voters of Providence need to know that, that now that it's an inconvenient position because he's running for mayor, he no longer supports defunding the police. But for 6 years, he had a chance to change his position, and he didn't. And he still hasn't really answered the question of, because he's going to tell you why he advocated for defunding the police at that rally. But he still doesn't answer the question of when did he change his mind? Did he change his mind right before he declared his candidacy, or did he change his mind years ago? And I think the voters deserve to know that. It's a really important issue to voters, and so they deserve to be educated.
2: Well, Rep. Morales, do you want to defund the police, and have you ever made statements that you wanted to defund the police?
4: So I do not support defunding the police, yet and still my opponent has spent over $400,000 on television ads that have darkened the color of my skin, and hundreds of thousand dollars more on mailers with racial undertones designed to make you believe that a young brown man is going to make Providence less safe. And these are just desperate attacks that one would expect to see from a MAGA Republican during these times. During these times, Brett Smiley is trying to leverage fear over our communities because he can't defend his record about the fact that Providence has become less affordable under his watch. I'm proud to share that we have built a broad coalition centered around building a city that's more affordable, but also one where our neighbors feel safe, which is why I'm proud of the public safety plan that my campaign has put forward, one that is centered around being comprehensive to reduce youth violence by actually having intervention strategies that have seen success in communities like Baltimore. We want to make sure that there is stability within our public safety departments between both police and fire, and ensuring that there is a more humane response when it comes to addressing the homelessness crisis in our city that won't lead to criminalization and will actually make sure that our families feel safe. Just about a week ago, there was footage of a neighbor that shared a bus stop on Broad Street and the unsafety aspects that existed around families that live near the south side and the fact that there's been a lack of response. So if the mayor wants to talk about neighbors feeling safe and crime stats, reality is there are many families within the city of Providence that do not feel safe. I believe, again, we need to take a comprehensive approach centered around case management, surrounded around social services, and above all, making sure that we have stability within public safety. So I understand the mayor will continue to lie. He will continue to try

0: because his campaign is getting desperate. You don't spend over $400,000 on television ads designed to make the community scared of your opponent unless you know you're losing. And that's what we've seen coming out of Brett Smiley. I understand that those desperate attacks will continue.
1: Did your campaign darken Representative Morales' skin in that ad?
2: We did not alter his image. And if you just heard it there, he said, I haven't advocated defunding the police since 2021. And yet, very recently, just a month or so ago, Representative Morales was applauding and enthusiastic about the fact that Providence is going to become a laboratory for municipal socialism, at a DSA event. And a key, platform and plank of the DSA is defunding the police. And so, I don't think this debate is over yet. I don't actually know, what he actually believes about this topic, but he also, brought into play here his public safety plan. A couple weeks ago, maybe a month ago, he released a public safety plan that has a laundry list of partnerships that we already have, a list of programs that have been running for years. By the way, many of these I didn't create. They've been in place for 20 years. It would have been helpful if he had learned a little bit about what Providence Police do before publishing that report. And yet nowhere in this plan, this public safety plan, is there any mention of continuing our progress on ATVs and motorcycles. Is there any mention about getting illegal guns off the street? Is there any mention about community policing, which is central to what we do? In fact, the word crime only appears in his public safety plan just once. And so it's not a serious plan. And I think he can't be trusted to keep this community safe. And I'll close out with this video that he referenced. This came up at a previous debate, too. He's really good at naming an issue, but he didn't actually say what he's going to do about it. There was a video of some unhoused neighbors who were in a bus shelter, which is really hard. This is a really hard issue in our city, about finding the right balance between treating people with dignity and providing them services, but also keeping the community safe. I've worked really hard to try to find that right balance. He keeps bringing this up, but he didn't actually say what he's going to do about it, because he's trying to have it both ways, in terms of trying to say that he's got a public safety plan that doesn't talk about crime, but then also saying we should act with compassion. These are the tough choices that leaders have to make in the mayor's office, and we're not getting clear answers out of him on that.
1: Well, let's put it into numbers. How many Providence police officers would a Morales administration like to have on staff?
0: We're going to maintain our current headcount. I understand that right now we have about 456 sworn officers. We expect a wave of retirements over the next several years. And as a part of anticipating those wave of retirements, we're going to focus on local recruitment so we can ensure that there's stability in the department.
1: Is that 456 number where you want to be right now, Mayor?
2: Yeah, about 450s, right. This is a couple times Representative Morales has been learning through this campaign. A couple times he said, we're going to give extra points for local candidates. We've been doing that for 25 years. And so I'm glad that he's catching up on what longstanding police policy has been. Providence is a leader in this space. We're doing the right thing. And he doesn't have to give me credit for it, but the city's been doing this for a long time. And so that is the appropriate level of staffing, and our recruitment policies are working. We have got an incredibly diverse police department. Each recruit class these days have usually over 50% of the candidates are candidates of color, multilingual. There's over a dozen languages spoken on our police department right now. I'm really proud of this department, and we are making good progress to continue to recruit very good officers.
1: All right. One last thing on this, and it's broader, but that it was ICE. Mayor, you've signed an executive order that prohibits ICE from staging gathering at city-owned parks, so on and so forth. Let me ask you this question. I'll ask you as well, Rep, obviously. Would you instruct at any point in time the Providence Police Department to engage with ICE if they violated any of those provisions?
2: Yes.
1: So engage meaning you would, what does that look like for you?
2: It would depend on the circumstances. Obviously, you know, our police department is trained and skilled in de-escalation tactics, and we don't want a conflict if we can avoid one. So if it's as simple as removing ICE from city property, then that's what we would do. If it requires something else, it would all be circumstantial to determine what the situation required. But our executive order is clear, our policies are clear, and Providence police officers know it.
1: I think there's a gray area here that is important to close, which is what is removed from city property? Because

0: let me frame this out if I could. There's some people who hear that and they would say, are we going to have a clash between local law enforcement and federal law enforcement on the steps of City Hall or something like that? Or remove as in, you know, hey, we're going to go to court to try to have you removed. What does that actually look like in practical terms?
1: That's exactly why I said it would depend on the circumstances. If it is as simple as asking someone to leave, a federal law enforcement officer to leave, or to make it clear where, you know, for example, I also just signed an executive order on election security here in Providence, as the Trump administration tries to intimidate voters, particularly, I think immigrant voters. There's a new state law about a buffer outside of polling places. And so we're making it clear, through city action, where that buffer zone ends, clearly marked with Providence police present. And so if it's as simple as making it clear where the buffer line extends to, it might be not a conflict. But if it's more, it will totally depend on the circumstances.
0: All right, Rep, same question.
2: Well, right now, so many of our immigrant families are just forced to live in fear because we have seen a rise in ICE activity all across the city, some of which has violated our sanctuary city laws. There have been warrantless arrests and neighbors have been kidnapped into unmarked vehicles. I believe we need to see real action. And for starters, we're going to make sure that the city is partnering with organizations like the Deportation Defense Line that are actively showing up when certain circumstances arise where ICE is violating the rights of our neighbors. Similarly, we're going to direct our Providence police officers to ensure that they make the request of ICE agents to leave the vicinity when they're violating our sanctuary city laws. And if they do not, we'll direct them to document and capture footage as this happens and our neighbors are being terrorized, because we are going to take that evidence and we'll work with our city solicitor's office in partnership with the attorney general's office to file suit against the Department of Homeland Security and rogue ICE agents that are terrorizing our immigrant neighbors. A very similar approach that was done in the city of Philadelphia through their district attorney's office, where they saw a reduction in ICE activity once they started taking legal action. I believe that we need more than just words and rhetoric, which is what the mayor has done over the last several weeks and months, yet has failed to take real action to actually keep our immigrant neighbors safe. And above all, I'm going to be a mayor that communicates. Just last week, we had an incident where ICE showed up on Pomona Avenue. I showed up alongside other community members to get ICE out of there. And thankfully, they did without necessarily detaining an individual. Yet, you'll never hear about that coming from City Hall. We have ICE detections and sightings that are happening almost on a daily basis all across Providence. Yet, and still, you'll never hear a peep from City Hall unless it's time to do a performative press conference, and they'll be the first ones to invite the cameras and the community out. But when it comes to giving real-life updates and real-time information, that is what we should be expecting from City Hall.
0: Mayor, your response.
1: Yeah, he's been making this performative claim for a while, and I will tell you, and if you look at any of the footage from that first executive order and all of the community partners standing behind us, to have the city's first Latino police chief, who I appointed, stand shoulder to shoulder with the mayor, surrounded by leaders in the faith community, pastors, rabbis, imams, lawyers in the immigration space who are providing services to our immigrant neighbors every day, standing behind and shoulder to shoulder with us to say and show our community that Providence is doing everything they can to protect them, that their police department, their police chief standing there saying, you should feel comfortable calling Providence police because we are here for your protection, is not performative. It's actually really important. And then it's matched with resources. So we're working through our partnership with Dorcas for a 24/7 immigration legal hotline, which the city funds, which I proposed and then have continued now. With the other work that we're doing throughout our neighborhoods to mark public spaces, the question you asked previously about what will we do if we see ICE in one of these ICE-free zones in a public space, to know that their community is doing everything it can to protect them is much more than performative. It's, in fact, very important.
0: Okay, thank you both for this. Yes, Rep.
2: I think it's just important to note the mayor makes a reference to the fact that Providence police will not collaborate with ICE. Yet we had an instance last July where Providence police officers were caught collaborating with ICE. The police oversight board ruled that that was the case. And instead of taking action, the mayor had no forms of accountability. And this is why I say that we cannot take Brett Smiley seriously when it comes to actually protecting our immigrant neighbors, because all we see is performative action, but very little results in terms of actually delivering for immigrant communities that otherwise continue to feel unsafe.
0: All right. To that point, have you had a chance to talk to Mike Amandi? He's the head of the Providence Fraternal Order of Police, the police union here. And on that issue, there seems to be some gray area about membership of the Providence Police, the rank and file. They're, are they aligned with you and city policy?
1: So I talk to all our union presidents regularly. Every mayor should and needs to do that. I don't know what's in the heart of every member of the Providence Police Department, but I know they understand clearly what their orders are, both from me and from the chief of police. And I have confidence that they follow those orders. And in the instance when they don't, they get held accountable.
2: Mm. All right. Unless they get caught collaborating with ICE, which was the case last July, then they don't get held accountable.
1: See, there's important context here that he's leaving out, as he likes to do. The report that he references is a politically appointed third-party civilian board that we disagreed with. Yes. And so the incident in reference was thoroughly investigated by the police, and there was accountability. There was body cam policy that wasn't followed, and officers were reprimanded for it. But there was not a violation of our ICE collaboration policy.
0: All right. Moving on to the unhoused right now. What's the greatest challenge we face right now on a specific basis, Mayor, when it comes to the unhoused in Providence?
1: I mean, the root cause is a lack of affordable housing. But when we're talking about affordable housing is sort of a big term. When we're talking about our unhoused neighbors, it manifests itself differently than just more apartment buildings. So we have made historic investments over the last 4 years in increased shelter capacity here in Providence. But it's important to note that not all shelters are created equally, and not all shelter space meets the needs of the individual in crisis. There are many folks who are unhoused who understandably have had bad experience in the shelter system. Perhaps they're in a relationship and they don't want to leave their partner. Sometimes something might sound as simple as not wanting to leave their pet, which is the most important relationship they have in their life. And so we need to continue the progress we're making on more and better and more diverse shelter options. We need then that next step, which is transitional housing, permanent supportive transitional housing, which, you know, Crossroads just opened a new building, which is a really important piece of the puzzle, but it doesn't, it sort of scratches the surface of the need, which is sort of semi-independent living, apartments, but matched with services, so that folks can get transitioned to full independent living. But you can't just provide an apartment for someone who maybe has unmet medical needs or other situations that need support along the way. And so we need sort of every step in the chain to have more access and more options, and you know, this comes up a lot. We talk about this a lot, the two of us, in all these forums that we're doing. We need to also make sure that other communities are doing their part. You know, Providence continues to do more than its fair share in all of this. You know, we're host, for example, to the only tiny home Echo Village in Rhode Island. There should be 10 of those in Rhode Island. Mm-hmm. Those are a really good solution. The units are lockable. People can bring their pet. For anyone who's had, you know, stuff stolen or been a victim of crime in a shelter, which happens, this is an appropriate place for those folks who might otherwise reject shelter options when they're offered. But other communities need to step up and participate as well.
0: Yeah, that's that definitely. I want to go back to that piece of it as well. Providence as a bully pulpit for other communities, and we'll get into that in just a moment. But I want to be clear about the very question I asked the mayor. What is the greatest challenge that the unhoused face right now in the city of Providence that you would inherit on day one if you were elected mayor?
2: It's a lack of wraparound services for unhoused community members. Many of our neighbors have been suffering through chronic homelessness and are also dealing with struggles related to mental health distress, alcoholism, or substance use disorder. And I've spoken with many organizations that are actively on the ground and have been doing this work for years. And they share with me that they wish they had the capacity to hire more case managers or peer recovery specialists, but they simply do not have enough support. And I believe those are the moments where the city has to step in further and expand existing partnerships so we can have a cost-sharing agreement around having more case managers. We should be supporting some of our frontline agencies when it comes to helping them with actually applying for some of these grants that will allow them to have more capacity on the ground, with the expectation that we can have more daytime shelters that are readily available. Because as we know, our shelter system more often than not essentially tells our unhoused neighbors that they have to leave by the morning and they're not allowed to come back until the evening. We need to have daytime shelter spaces that are readily available and not just concentrate in one neighborhood, but having a comprehensive approach across the city. And that's why I spoke earlier about the ways in which the city could be more active around owning certain buildings, buildings that right now are essentially just empty. There was a daytime shelter that happened on North Main Street between the Providence-Pawtucket line that was ran by Brother Gary from Black Lives Matter. And he did an excellent job housing an upwards of 30 community members that would otherwise have no place to go. I believe that, again, it does start with dignity, having wraparound services as we continue to build and invest around transitional housing options. That's a comprehensive approach to addressing our homelessness crisis, as opposed to what we've seen from Brett Smiley's administration, which has been a continued violation of the homelessness. There was a daytime shelter that happened on North Main Street between the Providence-Pawtucket line that was ran by Brother Gary from Black Lives Matter. And he did an excellent job housing an upwards of 30 community members that would otherwise have no place to go. I believe that, again, it does start with dignity, having wraparound services as we continue to build and invest around transitional housing options. That's a comprehensive approach to addressing our homelessness crisis, as opposed to what we've seen from Brett Smiley's administration, which has been a continued violation of the homelessness around transitional housing options. That's a comprehensive approach to addressing our homelessness crisis, as opposed to what we've seen from Brett Smiley's administration, which has been a continued violation of the homelessness.

0: fear and risk is that if one of the elephant passes, the other ones will die shortly thereafter because they've been a herd for so long. And so we have a thoughtful plan to relocate them to an elephant sanctuary in Tennessee, where they will join a new herd, such that if one of them dies, the others still have a hope for longer life because they'll be part of a new pack. So I think that's the right thing to do. And it'll be disappointing to a lot of families who love visiting the elephants. But I think that's the right balance of keeping the zoo as an attraction that inspires and kids and families love, but while doing right by these animals.
1: Should new elephants be brought into that exhibit?
0: The expectation is that new elephants won't be brought into that exhibit. The zoo's working on what animals might replace them.
1: Your take on that?
2: So I agree. I think we should be in a position where we're not replacing the elephants. We have a more humane approach. And when we think about the zoo, it's a third space. The zoo serves as a third space that can go beyond just having some animals being held captive and instead can serve as spaces and opportunities for families to get together during the summer. I applaud the Allures administration for thinking through what the zoo can be when it came to having programmings designed for kids during Halloween, when it came to programs being designed for families to get together during the summer to be able to enjoy a laser show. Those are the types of initiatives that we should be thinking about the zoo the same way we think about our libraries and our rec centers.
1: All right. On the arts, look, Providence, the creative capital, it's been branded, it's out there. You know, in 60 seconds or less, Mayor, your take on what it would take for Providence to elevate as an arts capital on a national or even global basis from where we are right now? What kinds of investments, what kinds of energy needs to be brought in?
0: Yeah, I mean, I think we've got a great foundation from which to build. The vibrancy of our arts community is well known and gets a lot of public support, but also, you know, has sort of an

0: independent streak that's doing its own thing on its own too, which is great. I think there's a couple things that are necessary. First, importantly, part of the reasons that the arts community has thrived here was because of the proliferation of things like really inexpensive mill space and such, which is vanishing. And so we talked half this debate about affordability. So making progress on the affordability question and bringing down the costs of rents and everything else through a comprehensive approach to housing is critical. Secondly, we have a proud track record in Providence, again, predating me, but including me, of supporting artists. When the city engages, we pay our artists. We don't ask them to donate their time. They are professionals and they should be compensated for it. One of the changes that we just made, however, is there's the 1% set aside for public art, and we broadened the use of that on public programs to support cultural infrastructure, which means that we also could be supporting not just some new commissioned piece of public art, but also existing arts organizations that might need funding for their organization, their building, their theater, what have you. I think that's going to help us nurture and cultivate the talent that's already here. And then finally, I will say, and you know, we just finished a very successful summer with the FIFA Fan Zone, which is culture and not arts, but it demonstrates an important point that one of the ways we can help artists here thrive and sort of hit that next level is to bring audience to them. We have incredible talent here. And so when there are opportunities through public events and through festivals and through moments like that, where we can bring tens of thousands, if not over 150,000 people in the case of the Fan Zone, to the community to highlight and create audience and fan bases for our local artists, we can help them thrive and succeed.
1: All right, thank you, Mayor. On arts.
2: Can't call ourselves a creative capital if the artists that make our city so special are getting priced out. And that's been the reality for so many working artists across Providence. They can't afford to continue calling our city home. And that is why I'm committed as our next mayor to capping rent hikes, because I will not veto it like our current mayor. And we're also going to make sure that you have affordable workspaces that you can consistently depend on. We have seen a disturbing trend where artists are not just being priced out of their homes, but are also being priced out of their studios in general. I noted it before. There are tons of vacant commercial spaces that exist between downtown Providence, between North Main Street, and various parts of our city. I will have an administration that engages directly with private property owners and our artist community so we can have discounted leases that could be readily available for artists to be able to continue practicing their craft and be in a position to pay it forward. I want to take a segment of our arts community and ensure that they're a part of every fabric in the social life of Providence. And that will include incorporating more public arts into our schools, ensuring that artists have opportunities where they themselves are receiving a stipend and working directly with our Providence kids. Auntie's House, which is located right within the Valley neighborhood, has done an incredible job initiating those types of partnerships. And those exist both in school and after school. We also want to ensure that when it comes to our seniors living in high rises, that they have more opportunities to be able to access the arts. And some of these are initiatives that, again, were once envisioned and started by Mayor Jorge Elorza, who had a grand vision on how we can really uplift the creative arts. Now, unfortunately, some of that progress has been backtracked by this administration. We saw the ways in which PBD Fest ignored the needs of artists as they switched up the date, they switched the location. And thankfully, we're getting back to a place where PBD Fest is going back to a space where artists are actually being embraced. And as mayor, I will always ensure that there's an open door for our artists to be able to share their concerns and, most importantly, their ideas on how we can continue being the creative capital that artists could actually call home.
1: All right. Sticking with you, Rep. Morales, on multimodal transit in terms of bike lanes, in terms of pop-up scenarios, is the city doing enough right now in multimodality, and what would you do to decrease or increase multimodal options?
2: The city is certainly not doing enough. I mean, just last year, Brett Smiley fought against the needs and wills of community members to relocate the bike lane on South Water Street and instead open up another lane of traffic. You go to the public hearings, you hear communities say that they enjoy the bike lane that's on South Water Street because it kept everyone safer. Yet and still, he ignored those needs. And then now we're going to be wasting over $4 million in federal infrastructure funds for this project, when those federal infrastructure funds could have gone towards the expansion of more bike networks. Again, I will applaud the Jorge Alores administration that put forward a bike master plan that unfortunately has been collecting dust instead of actually being acted upon. I, for one, am going to take a more comprehensive approach to ensuring that we're providing more opportunities for those that want to bike in our city and they can do so safely. We'll also leverage our position as the capital city to have a stronger partnership with RIPTA. We need to ensure that public transportation is a more dependable partner and a resource that all of our neighbors can rely on. I fought at the State House when it came to some of the brutal RIPTA cuts that were being proposed. And I want to ensure that when it comes to high traffic corridor lines, like Line 56, like Line 92 and 57, that there is a partnership in place between the City of Providence and RIPTA so they can be more frequent, they can be on time, and ensure that working people in Providence that need to get to their job, that need to get to an appointment, or get to school are able to do so, as opposed to just staying silent on the issue.
1: Rep, thank you. Mayor, your response.
0: So, we are continuing to work through the transit master plan, and we have stayed true to the plan. There are there's now a mile of additional bike lane that's been built since I've been in office. Not an inch has been removed, despite some of the misinformation that comes out of my opponent's campaigns or from some of his supporters. This summer, we've been doing a ton of community engagement for the next big project, which will be down Broadway, all the way from Olneyville Square to the service road. We're going to reorient and have a protected two-way bike lane on the north side of the street on Broadway, which is really exciting and has a lot of community support. We've already opened with, I think, much fanfare, the Kinsley Avenue bike lane, which looks beautiful and is being used. And so we continue to build out the bike network here in the city, and we will continue to do so in a thoughtful way that learns some of the lessons. Some of the bike lanes that were installed in the past were done so poorly. My predecessor didn't think through some of the problems. You know, we get a lot of complaints in the winter that we don't plow the bike lanes because the way they were built, they're unplowable. And so we're doing better now because we've learned from those mistakes. But it's not just bike lanes. You know, still a minority of the public commutes by bike. We're making streets safer. We're making sidewalks more passable. And we are advocating for additional RIPTA funding. RIPTA is, of course, a state agency, but I've been up testifying in behalf of restoring the cuts that came down from the governor on RIPTA, because that is a critical part of the transportation infrastructure here in the city.
1: All right. Thank you very much, Mayor, and thank you, Rep, as well. We are here. Closing statements. Representative Morales, 60 seconds.
2: Neighbors, this election represents an important decision. A question and a decision about who City Hall should work for. Corporate interests or those of our neighbors. I'm proud to be the only candidate in this race that is focused on capping rent hikes so you can continue to call our city home. I will use every tool at our disposal to make sure that our neighbors feel safe calling Providence home regardless of immigration status. And I will have an administration that appoints qualified department heads so you are receiving the quality city services that you deserve. Throughout this campaign, we have built a broad coalition of support of neighbors from all different parts of Providence, different political backgrounds, renters and homeowners, and unions representing our teachers and frontline healthcare workers, because we're all aligned around a vision that city government can and must do more to support our neighbors. And that starts with building a city we can afford and feel safe calling home.
1: All right. Thank you, Representative Morales. Mayor Smiley.
0: Yeah, thank you all for listening. This is a super important election, and it presents a clear choice of continuing the progress we've made or going backwards. Continuing the progress we've made on public safety, bringing violent crime down to a 35-year low, removing thousands of illegal guns from our streets, and largely eliminating the ATV and motorcycle problem. Or do we go backwards for someone whose public safety plan barely mentions the word crime, makes no references to illegal guns, or any of the other progress that we've made? Do we continue to move forward by building new houses and new schools in every neighborhood? Or do we go backwards with plans that already exist, programs that we already do, and references to the past that didn't deliver on the results? I am confident that my experience and pragmatic leadership will continue to deliver for this city so that we can continue to move forward and, most importantly, be prepared for the next 4 years with Providence Public Schools being under local control. There's no greater obligation or opportunity to do better for the 20,000 kids at PPSD that deserve a mayor who's prepared for this moment, who's prepared to do better by these students, and that has a track record of being able to run a large organization, which is what the Providence Public Schools are, along with the City of Providence. So I'm asking for your vote on September 9th. You can start voting early at City Hall on August 20th, and encourage everyone to please participate in this critical election.
1: Providence Mayor Brett Smiley, State Representative David Morales, thank you both for being here. I'm Bill Bartholomew. You've been listening to the Bartholomew Town WPRO Democratic Primary Mayoral Debate. You've been listening to the Bartholomew Town WPRO Democratic Primary Debate for Mayor of Providence. I'm Bill Bartholomew. Remember, you can hear the entire debate anytime at ripodcast.com and watch it.
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1: Welcome into this encore presentation of the Bartholomew Town WPRO Candidate Forum Series. I'm Bill Bartholomew. Now, our debate in the Democratic primary for governor of Rhode Island, Governor Dan McKee and Helena Bonanno Folks. All right, thank you both for coming in today. This is the Bartholomew Town WPRO Democratic primary gubernatorial debate. Helena Bonanno Folks, Governor McKee. Governor, you, the coin toss bounced your way. You'll get opening statements, 60 seconds first.
10: Well, thanks, Bill, and thanks, WPRO, for having us here today. This election is a choice. Certainly my record in public service compared to my opponent's record in corporate boardrooms. I'm a governor that grew up at a Boys and Girls Club. I've rubbed elbows with every walk of life, and I bring that to my office every single day. As opposed to my opponent, who has worked in a boardroom, put profits over people her entire career. So let's talk about the issues today. You know, let's talk about our records today. Let's talk about education. Let's talk about the economy. Let's talk about the Washington Bridge. And then let's talk about my opponent's record. So right now, I'm in a good spot. I'm really happy to be here with the people. And I just one other thing I would say. Look, my opponent last week said she raised $900,000 in a quarter, in answer to tens of thousands of people who have supported me, working families. I can't make it any clearer. She believes that she can buy this election with her money, and I would say that this office is not for sale.
1: All right. Thank you, Governor. Ms. Folks.
11: Well, thank you so much for having me. I'm running for governor because as I travel across the state, people are ready for change. I am a mother of four. I'm a new grandmother. I'm a wife of 37 years. I'm a cancer survivor. I love this state. I started working at CVS in a cubicle right out of school. I had almost every job you could have. I became the head of all retail my last 4 years after 25 years at the company. So I was responsible for 200,000 people. I was the leader who decided to take cigarettes off of our shelves, walking away from $2 billion in sales. The thing I most learned was the power of listening, going to the front line and listening. And as I've been listening around this state, people are hurting. They're being priced out of this state. They're ready for change. Cost of housing is too high. Everything costs too much. And people want a leader who's going to start to address their real concerns. And I'm ready to do that.
1: All right. Thank you very much, Ms. Folks. Public polls right now show that there's about a 20-point spread in this race right now. Governor, do you believe there's a 20-point spread in this race?
10: No.
1: Why not?
10: Because I'm out and talking to people every day. I know that we have the working families with us, and that's who I represent each and every day. They know that we've added 37,000 private sector jobs since I've been governor. We've closed the gap in from Massachusetts on education considerably than the work that I do on education. We're investing in housing in a way that has never happened before. So we know that my record and the record of my administration is going to put us over the top in September and again in November.
1: Ms. Folks, do you believe there's a 20-point spread in this race?
11: I'm fighting every day like I'm the underdog. It's very hard to beat an incumbent governor, and I understand that. But when I'm out talking to people, what I'm hearing from them is they're just not feeling what the governor is saying. They're looking at a CNBC report that says we have the worst economy in the country, that we have the worst bridges and roads, that we had the fewest number of housing starts, and yet we're the fifth most expensive state to live. So I can tell people are ready for change, but I'm going to fight every single day to win this race, and I know it will be very hard.
1: All right, let's get right into the issues here. I mean, let's not even obfuscate what we're here to talk about. There are some big ones. One of them is the Washington Bridge right up front. Governor McKee, where does the Washington Bridge stand right now? And where, in your mind, should this rank as a political issue in this election
10: it's
1: cycle?
10: It's all politics right now. I made a decision on a very short notice to close down the bridge to keep people safe and continue to monitor the bridge that we're using right now. People are safe. And that was the top priority. And also, we brought in one of the top bridge builders in the country. We're 2 years ahead of Baltimore, although my opponent said we're 2 years behind them. We're 2 years ahead, and we're months ahead of schedule. They're fabricating steel right now in Wisconsin. It'll be on site before the end of the summer. So, and then the last thing, look, we hold people accountable that gave the inspections that led us in the wrong direction and had not only the federal government, but also the state, our congressional delegation supporting repairing a bridge that could not be repaired. So right now, in summary, look, we kept people safe. That was the top priority. I did that. You wouldn't want a Minneapolis situation where a bridge would collapse. And I avoided that by making a decision. It has been really tough on people. There's no question about that, especially the first 3 months. But we know that we're going to get, in the end, we're going to have a bridge that's going to be significantly better than it was before. And look, this can was kicked down the road, just like many other things in the state. I'm a leader that actually stepped up, closed the bridge, kept people safe. We're in a legal process right now to hold people accountable who gave us the misdiagnosis that you would do it with any doctor if you had a misdiagnosis. And now we're building a bridge with one of the top bridge builders in the country. And we taught how to tear down the bridge before we did it. So we're on schedule and significantly ahead of a schedule right now in terms of our contract. And people are going to see progress as they're seeing right now with the bridge being built.
1: Ms. Folks, why is this a political issue for you based on what the governor just said right there?
11: Well, he described it as all politics, and that's not what I hear from the people of Rhode Island. I mean, people are stuck on the bridge every day. People have had to change daycare, their commutes to work. It is really upending people's lives. And I think the governor put politics over people. I think once this incident happened, we could have moved much faster to have had a contract and get a bridge built. I'll give you an example. He put out a contract because he desperately wanted a bridge built by this election, and he had severe penalties in it if the bridge weren't built on time. He waited 6 months to see who would bid. And at the end of those 6 months, no one bid. So he had to start over. That costs all of us time and money. And that's really frustrating to people. And then those signs go up that say, thank you for your patience. people aren't feeling patient. They're really frustrated by it. And especially when he tells us it's on time and on budget, this just flies in the face of a normal person saying, that makes no sense to me. The governor promised a day of reckoning. I called for Peter Alviti to be fired the day I got in this race. And I've talked to so many people in this state who say to me, if that were my job, I would have been fired right away. The governor didn't do that, and people are really suffering as a result.
1: Your response, Governor.
10: Of course. First of all, it's inaccurate to say that the bid process didn't get us a bid. We got a bid that we needed, which was to tear down a bridge. We couldn't build a bridge until we teared down that bridge. We got a contract in place to tear down the bridge, but actually that contract was finished ahead of schedule as well. And then we had a contract with a top bridge builder in the country 6 months before the bridge was actually torn down. You can't build a bridge till you actually tear down a bridge. And then during that time, we put together, I had to work with both the Biden administration and the Trump administration to put in over $220 million of funds. The money's in the bank. The taxpayers are not going to have to pay anything out of pocket that isn't already budgeted. We have a contract with a price. As we said, Baltimore, my opponent said at an announcement that we were 2 years behind Baltimore. We're 2 years ahead of Baltimore with a contract, with a definite price. Yes, it has been a real pain in the ass to people. There's no question about that. But this would have going to happen regardless of when that bridge was taken down. That bridge was being repaired, and it shouldn't have been repaired, and a can was kicked down the road. I ended up holding the situation, and I responded. I kept people safe, which was the priority of any administration. I also made sure that we went after the people that are that should be held accountable. Once I did all the due diligence that needed to be done, these inspections were done incorrectly, and they were done misleading, and they're going to have to pay millions of dollars. My opponent won't even say that she likes the idea that we're going after the people who are responsible. And then finally, look, there's going to be steel on site. We're ahead of schedule by months right now on the contract that was in place. We are. There's no one that wants to see that bridge done quicker than me. I use that bridge. I have family. My son and daughter, daughter-in-law, along with my niece and my grandkids, live in East Providence. We're over that bridge all the time. This became a very political issue. I would not have my family go over a bridge, or anybody else, or Helena's family go over a bridge that was not safe. Right now, we are building a bridge, and what my opponent just said is not accurate. We got somebody on that first bid process. By the way, I don't do bids. I think that was established long ago in the last election. So we've got someone that is to tear down the bridge, and you couldn't build a new bridge. You tear down a bridge, and now we have Walt's contractors in there, top bridge builder, that's actually going to build a bridge that's going to help alleviate many of the problems that were there long before I was governor.
1: You're listening to the Bartholomew Town WPRO Democratic primary debate for governor of Rhode Island. Back after this.
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13: 195 East between 95 and Gano is stop and go. 95 South from Branch Ave to 195 is the same. Route 4 North from South County Trail to 95, going to take you 5. You're looking at 10 minutes. 195 West from the Mass border to Warren Ave. 95 North between Jefferson Boulevard and 195 is 15 minutes. 24 South in Raynham from 495 to 140 is a 5-minute ride. I'm John Laurenti with you right now. Traffic.
14: From the Seascape Yard Guard Weather Center.
15: Thunderstorm in spots late, otherwise clouds tonight's low 68. Sun and clouds, a thunderstorm in spots tomorrow, humid. High Thursday, 83. Tomorrow night, low 61 to 66. 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
29: Welcome back in to the Bartholomew Town WPRO debate in the Democratic primary for governor of Rhode Island. Governor Dan McKee and Helena Bonanno folks in studio here at WPRO with me, Bill Bartholomew. We now return to our encore presentation.
1: Miss folks, firing Peter Alviti, the initial RFP, you outlined those as things you would do different. What else would you do differently in response to that? You say you're hearing people want change. What do they want specifically on this issue?
11: Well, as far as I can tell, nothing really has changed at the DOT. We have an acting director. The governor promised us a national search. I definitely will do a national search. I have promised people that when I am governor, we will have someone leading DOT who knows no one in that department and no one in the state, because this department has become a place at the top where you got to know a guy. It's the insiders running it. People understand that. We outsourced all of the inspections. We had the head of the DOT, Alviti, who couldn't remember the head of that department's name. They had outsourced it all. And so we've got to bring capabilities in-house. We can do so much better with a real leader at the top, a real sense of accountability, and making sure that this is a department that's working for people. Just to give people a sense, 5 years ago, we were spending $449 million a year on bridges and roads. Last year, we spent $1 billion on bridges and roads, and yet we have the worst bridges and roads in the country. So when you talk about accountability, that doesn't add up to people.
1: So you're saying you would not retain Interim Director Rocchio at DOT, and you're basically saying that the entire department needs to be gutted? Is that how
11: I'm saying leadership starts at the top.
1: Including department managers?
11: No, how far I'm down saying the leader at the top needs to be someone who comes in from the outside. There are probably some fine people working in the department. I've talked to people who work in the department. They have felt the difference in the last 5 years of the lack of leadership. They talk about being in that department for 10 or 20 years and how much worse it is today for those of them working in the midline level of that department. So we need a leader at the top, starting with a governor, and then the head of the DOT, who's really working for the people of Rhode Island.
1: Governor.
10: My opponent has had no experience in government. Zero. She's never plowed a street. She's never put a road down. That extra dollars that's going into bridges and roads is a direct result of my leadership. When I came into office, we weren't doing our roads, and I put $100 million and freed up over $450 million of federal funds to start paving 295 that hadn't been paved in 20 years, to pop paving 146, to put a bridge over the over at where the car dealerships are.

0: decided that continuity was the most important thing in terms of transitioning to a new director. Peter and I parted ways months ago, and yet it's still being brought up as an issue. The work that's being done at DOT right now, I'm proud of. Every blue bridge is either a new bridge or a repaired bridge, and it's under my watch. Not only that, we brought the largest federal grant in, working on 15 bridges on 295, over $250 million that was not there before I showed up. So to knock the work that's happening there right now, yeah, it's going to take a little while to catch up. And I also put a road restore program in for municipalities where we've done over 1,100 local projects. I'm a former mayor, and I understood how important it was. The state puts up a dollar. The community puts up $2. We've done over $140 million of road repairs and road work in our local municipality. So our roads is not just our state roads. It's also our local roads. And I am investing in our local roads and our state roads at a pace that we've never seen before. Bob Rocchio even said the same thing.
1: Lena, last word on the bridge.
2: I just don't think people are feeling what the governor's describing. It is really tough out there. And they're looking for a level of accountability and transparency. I talk to people who live in the East Bay near the Mount Hope Bridge, and they want to know what's going on. Why has it taken so long for us to expose the state of our bridges? Why is this a big secret? People really want to know that, and they're very frustrated with the governor.
1: Governor, the Mount Hope Bridge, that's on the Rowan Bridge and Turnpike.
0: We post every report and every inspection strategy that you could imagine and hand it over a million pages of reports and paperwork in this lawsuit that we're going after the inspections that were made that were done improperly. And that's the day of reckoning. It's going to take a little longer, but it's going to be millions of dollars. And my opponent doesn't even want to pursue that case as far as I'm concerned.
2: But that draft report held out there for a year, Governor, that was tough on people. They wanted
0: Helena,
2: to know
0: let's
2: why
0: talk
2: they didn't
0: about
2: hear
0: the
2: it.
0: We were working with the attorney general who was holding that report because of the case. He left it out, and I was happy he did. Just like I've asked for the reports to be released on the Mount Hope Bridge. We have a federal group that is saying hold off on releasing those reports. We've announced a couple times that those reports will be done. And that's the Rhode Island Bridge Authority that is a separate from our office, right? They maintain those bridges. And they're doing a good job there. We need to make sure that all the reports are out. I disclose everything. So as far as what my opponent's saying, she's just misleading people in terms of the fact that we have an open book. My record is an open book. My opponent's record is not an open book. And so everything that goes on in our office, I respond. I've been on your podcast, your first podcast, and your 100th podcast, Bill. So I've been out talking to people and making sure they have all the information. I want to see the Mount Hope Bridge information put out there. And right now it's being held up by the federal authorities.
1: Yeah, on grounds of security issues. I want to just touch on this because you brought up the draft report.
2: Yeah.
1: To contextualize that for anyone who doesn't understand what it is. It's a report that essentially, and this is the executive summary, said that there were some issues within the DOT when it comes to the oversight of the bridge. And this was from an external group. That report was then part of, yes, Governor.
0: I commissioned that report.
1: That report was as part of the investigation.
0: So I wanted full disclosure in terms of what happened there.
2: You didn't share it, Governor. You didn't share it with the people.
1: Why wasn't it originally posted?
0: It was shared with the legal team who said at this point in time, we're going after the people who did the inspections, and it was their advice, legal advice, not to release it. When Attorney General Norona released it, I was relieved because I feel as though it should have been released. But at this point in time, either you work with the attorneys that you have on board or you fire them. And right now, I was saying they were making the right decision on behalf of the people in the state of Rhode Island. Every decision I've made, Bill, as a governor, has been in the best interest of the people of the state of Rhode Island. Mm. That lawsuit is going to recover tax dollars that we deserve. The money that I brought in from Washington with both the Biden and the Trump administration and negotiated with both to bring over $220 million into the state. So as far as I'm concerned, the reports on the Mount Hope Bridge should be released. I said that publicly. I've said that publicly over and over again. So remember, that report that you're talking about is what I commissioned to make sure that there was full disclosure and everybody knew what was going on.
1: But there's a through line here, Ms. Wilkes, I want you to respond to, which is, what would you do differently?

0: Would you release those reports, that particular report, that draft report, engineering report, and other matters that are due diligence or pertinent to the case against the 13 contractors? Would you publish those even if it was against the advice of attorneys and against potentially compromise the case?
1: I think what the people of Rhode Island are looking for is leadership who is transparent and accountable. And in general, that is missing. That is missing in this particular case. And we can always hide behind lawyers. I understand that. But this is the chief executive of the state. He could have stood in front of the cameras and shared with people because people are nervous and they want to know what's going on. I called, for example, on other issues of transparency and accountability. The day I got in the race, I called for an inspector general. The governor said, we don't need one of those. We have spent billions of dollars as a state in ARPA funds and other sources. No one knows where that money goes. So I do think we're not just talking about the Washington Bridge. We're talking about a culture here where a few guys at the top know what's going on and the rest of us are in the dark. And that's what people are really frustrated
0: about. Who are
1: they?
0: These
1: are the people who are surrounding the governor every day. What I hear from people is they're his high school friends. They're the guys who run this state, and they don't reflect the people of Rhode Island, and they want to keep all that information tight. And we're living in a day and age where it's a lot of stress that people are going through. This is no small matter, and people deserve to know what's going on in this state. We deserve a governor who's going to share that information freely and be accountable himself.
0: Governor, I want you to respond to that. I just want to quickly, you would publish documents pertinent to the Washington Bridge or release them to the public, even if it was part of due diligence and legal proceedings. Governor, your response on
2: Well, first on of all, that's just irresponsible, right? That's political, right? What we're doing is making sure we're protecting the taxpayers in the state of Rhode Island. The advice was in that report that I commissioned. By the way, we had posted up all the other reports that you could imagine for public consumption, and that the and so that was transparency. So, look, my opponent. It also took an interesting little side whack at the people that I actually have in positions of authority. And they are very capable, whether it's my education commissioner, my opponent wants to fire, mm-hmm. who has brought us on attendance alone with my work to the fifth best in the country relative to recovering from the pandemic on attendance. And also, we've closed the gap what I've set in for Massachusetts to meet or exceed Massachusetts levels by 2030. We've already closed the gap by 40% on our reading, 20 or 30% or so on our math. We continue to improve. So, or whether it's my chief of staff, who during the snowstorm, the blizzard of 26, that I managed, by the way. My opponents never managed the snowstorm. And it's important to the safety of the people in the state of Rhode Island. We were closing a complicated financial deal with the hospitals that I helped save, both Fatima and Roger Williams, who were those people there when I visited there. They were scared that they were going to lose their jobs, and I said to them they will not lose their jobs, and they didn't. Well, we had somebody on our staff that was closing a complicated finance package that actually kept those hospitals open. I could go over and over and over again. The staff that I have in place, they are not high school buddies. These are professionals that are doing the job on behalf of the people in the state of Rhode Island. And I'm offended because, you know what? As I said in my opening, when I rolled out tens of thousands of people that are supporting me, working families that are supporting me, what was my opponent's response? I got $900,000, and it doesn't matter that you have the working families with you because my money's going to win this election. Well, I got news for you, Bill. We have competent people working for the state of Rhode Island each and every day. And her money, my opponent's money, is not going to win this election because the people that I serve and the people that I work with every single day to help their kids do better in school, to raise families' incomes, to make sure they're healthy, and building things at a rate that we've never seen before in the state of Rhode Island, putting people to work at good paying jobs, building things. We have never seen a record like this. 37,000 jobs. Added to private sector jobs, twice the pace of pre-pandemic of any administration before me. So it is insulting when you start ridiculing staff that is qualified and is delivering for the people of the state of Rhode Island.
0: Ms. Folks, your response.
1: I'm sorry I offended you, Governor. You're
2: no, you offended the people that work for the state of Rhode Island.
1: Okay, settle down. Settle down.
2: You offended the people that work for the state of Rhode Island.
1: I think it's very important we have a governor who has the humility to know how to surround him or herself with great people. And I don't think that this governor does that. He talked about the hospital work to save the two hospitals. I have spoken to many people who were in those rooms. They said, Governor, while those conversations were going on, you literally never said a word. It was like you didn't understand it.
0: Is that true? That's a direct accusation.
3: Look, I brought the president and the speaker together with an attorney general and put them right in the state room and said, these hospitals can't close. Send me a bill to put the $18 million of front money that they needed to get this transaction done, and I would sign it. That's leadership.
1: Uh-huh.
3: So, okay. So
1: can I keep going?
0: Yes, and we're just to contextualize, we're talking about the Prospect Medical, the Fatima.
3: And by the way, they're very relieved. 2,400 jobs saved, and thousands of healthcare visits have been protected. And that's why UNAP is supporting me in this election.
0: But you were involved in the conversation, the picking up where you were.
1: Yeah. I heard differently. But regardless, you know, everywhere I look, healthcare, he's talking about healthcare. We live in a state where people tell me all the time they are so worried their primary care doc is going to retire and they won't find a new one. We are on the precipice of a real collapse in our healthcare system. There are a lot of things that go into that. We need a governor who's going to push a truly comprehensive approach to healthcare and do much more than this governor has done.
0: Let's stick with this. In fact, I was speaking with the Rhode Island Public Health Institute, the nonprofit, and retention of physicians and PAs, so on and so forth, personnel. How will you, as governor, increase the literal number of medical professionals in the state? What does that look like to you?
1: Well, what's so interesting, and I've been going all around the state in people's living rooms and kitchens and talking to them, many of these doctors and nurses live in Rhode Island, but they travel to Massachusetts or Connecticut every day because they can make 30% more. And that's mostly because we have two fundamental problems. We have more people on Medicare and Medicaid as a percent in this state, and those both reimburse at lower rates, and we have very low Medicaid reimbursement rates. So the governor hasn't advocated for raising Medicaid reimbursement rates at the level they could be, and he's leaving federal money there. So there's a lot more we can do there. I met with a group of dentists recently who talked about the fact, one of them said to me, Helena, I closed down my dentist office in East Providence. I opened a new one in Seekonk. And what happened was I lost about 5 or 10% of the volume, but I made 30% more going to Seekonk. So that is fundamentally our issue. And until we really address that problem, we are going to continue to bleed the resources we need to other states, and people will suffer. Never mind the fact that obviously the Trump administration is coming and is going to wreak havoc, and there's much more we could be doing there, and I'm happy to talk more about that.
0: Well, certainly. Well, the governor on reimbursement rates.
3: So first of all, it is a reimbursement problem, and it's a federal reimbursement problem primarily. We are between Massachusetts and Connecticut. I've talked to both administrations. I've talked to our congressional delegation. And both Connecticut and Massachusetts have a regional rate that's higher than our reimbursement rate, period. That needs to get fixed, right? Just like I helped really advocated to fix another problem on Social Security that was a national problem for teachers and others. And then as far as what we've done, look, my opponent served on a committee that actually that suggested in the former administration that suggested we reduce the amount of money they want to Medicaid. And also across the board, made cuts to hospitals and nursing homes out of that session of reinventing Medicaid.
0: What committee is that?
3: That was a committee that Governor Raimondo put together that my opponent, Helena Foltz, was on.
1: And you were the lieutenant governor, and then you signed it again in 22, so I don't know what problem
3: No,
1: you
3: that's
1: with
3: not
1: that.
3: True. All right, yeah. So her what we'd asked for was, in that letter that I sent to the federal government, was to expand what had been contracted under, the leadership of Helena.
1: I was part of a 30-person committee.
3: And you agreed to cut about $85 million from the Medicaid.
1: No,
3: that's what was said. And
1: that's
3: in addition, that is true. And then in addition to that, right, cuts across the board to hospitals and nursing homes. When I came into office, our nursing homes were in big trouble. They had been cut. They had not been given a COLA for 6 years. I restored that COLA, and I actually went backwards to keep our nursing homes in business. Our hospitals, we have put more money into our hospitals under my administration than ever before, and we still have issues, clearly. But I'm also saying the work that we've done actually works against this, the work that, you know, my opponent was advocating for. And we haven't even got into her role, you know, as a corporate, person that laid off thousands of people, when she went to Hudson and continued to hurt families and hurt people with income. So yeah, the hospital issue, we need to make sure that we get a regional rate, and we should be lobbying as hard as we can, which I am doing. I've met with Dr. Oz. I met with that administration and said, hey, we're not being treated fairly, right? We're not getting the same rates as Massachusetts and Connecticut, and we're between the two states. You need to fix that. So and in addition to that, we put millions and millions of dollars into making sure that we are providing opportunities for people to practice here. I'm supporting a medical school at URI with a plan to actually put a medical school there as a long-term solution as well. So yeah, my opponent speaks, and she never really says what she would do. She's just saying, oh, there's a problem. Well, when you're governor, you actually have to sell.
0: What does that look like in a Folks administration?
1: So I want to just be clear for people, because I think they're two, I'm assuming the governor's not confused, but they're just two different components. Medicare is set federally, and Rhode Island does suffer from not having a high enough Medicare reimbursement rate. But Medicaid is set locally in the state. In this last session, we could have raised our Medicaid reimbursement rates by about $70 million and gotten a $126 million match from the federal government. So there were small incremental changes made, but not to that extent. That would have had a really big impact on the healthcare system in this state right now. So I do think that's an important distinction. That's what I would have done.
0: In terms of just going back to the original point, how do you attract more talent and keep more talent in this state right now?
1: From a medical side. Unfortunately, and many doctors and nurses say this to me, most of the healthcare professionals in this state have ties to Rhode Island. They love living here. That's why they practice. But, you know, an average doctor today is graduating from medical school with $500,000 in debt. To become a primary care physician is one of the lowest paid professions in the medical field. So it's very hard to make ends meet when you know you could just practice in Massachusetts or Connecticut and make 30% more. So we really have to solve that problem. And that's what I will do when I'm governor.
0: Last word, governor, on this.
3: Yeah, I think that long term, a medical school at URI, which I support, is going to help with focusing on primary doctors. And right now we're investing millions and millions of dollars in the hospitals to address an issue that was in serious trouble when I showed up. We're significantly better right now. The hospitals are improving as we speak, and they're a lot more solvent today than they were when I showed up.
0: All right, Governor, your campaign has been very critical of Ms. Folks and her historic ties to CVS, obviously her job at CVS, and in general, you've even just now have tied in her work at Hudson's Bay. Why?
3: Well, because my record is open. Everything that I do as a governor is open. Yet, why isn't my opponent's record open? She doesn't speak about Hudson Bay knocking off a couple thousand people, as she's making about $80,000 a day. That's where it's an unheard of compensation. But when you calculate what the compensation was, about $80,000 a day, letting a couple thousand people off, she has not had and then called them low-hanging fruit. That's an issue that the people of the state of Rhode Island need to know. And as far as she forgot to say that she was also in charge of the pharmacy in addition to retail. And there's, you know, there's reports that are coming out right now. And by the way, this is coming from the U.S. attorney saying that as in charge, she turned her back on what was happening on the opioids for profits. It's right in the report. She will get deposed if she hasn't already been deposed. And at that point in time, instead of calling me a liar, you can call the U.S. attorney a liar, because that's what he's saying. That's what the report is saying under her watch. And the articles that just been written, I mean, are very clear that the claims that she's making about shutting down pill mills was not accurate as well. So and that's coming from the U.S. attorney. Right, that's coming from their lawsuit. That's saying that, and also reported again in two local newspapers that was the case. Right, so my record is open. My question is, why wouldn't my opponent's record be open?
0: Your response.
1: The governor has been governor for 6 years. He's been a politician for 30 years. The people of Rhode Island are suffering, and he chose for his first ads and most of his ads to attack really not just me, but CVS, one of the largest employers in the state. I've been very clear. Under my watch, we had an almost 40% reduction in opioids dispensed. All of that has been validated externally. We did do more than anyone in this country. And it was a very challenging time. In fact, the team at CVS met with the governor in March of 2018, showed him all the work we were doing, and he said they were doing an excellent job. So with that being said, I think what's sad for the people of Rhode Island is that we have a governor who's either attacking our largest employers or driving them away. Hasbro left 700 families in a really difficult spot, and this was something on the governor's watch.
0: But before we pivot to economic development here, were you deposed or have you been deposed?
1: I have never been named. I have never been deposed. So the governor is lying once again. It's very important people understand that.
3: Governor, you'll have the opportunity to tell the U.S. attorney that he's
1: governor,
3: lying.
1: That is not true, and you should be honest with people. That's disgraceful, really. I went door to door this weekend in Cumberland, knocking on people's doors, and you know what they said to me? This is terrible what this governor's doing to CVS. Many of them work at CVS. They don't like it at all. Well, so I think you should focus on the real things that matter to the people of Rhode Island.
2: Go ahead.
3: This is not about CVS. I helped CVS when I was a mayor. I helped them as a governor. Mm. My opponent wants to deflect her lack of leadership, her record, onto a great company. And
1: that is not true.
3: In the articles that have been written now by experts, it's clear that the work that was done, the most of the work that was done, what came after she left, after my
1: opponent
3: left.
1: That is not true.
3: It is absolutely true.
0: When you were at CVS, the reduction in opioids occurred?
1: Under my watch, we had an almost 40% reduction, and that was during my time.
0: Under your direct supervision.
1: Yes, under my direct supervision. So that is not true. And
0: the governor
1: is really missing the point for Rhode Islanders, okay? You look at Mark Patinkin, who's always been a big fan of yours, Governor, in the Providence Journal. He wrote that you were driving CVS away.
0: I want the governor to be able to finish his take here.
3: Mm-hmm. My record is open. My opponent doesn't want to speak about her record. Prove that it's 40% because we haven't seen it.
1: Yes, it's
3: we
1: public, it. Governor.
3: And,
1: Governor, that
3: and
1: is
3: also
1: public.
3: Also, the work that was done, the federal guidelines that were followed by CDC, by CVS, thankfully, actually got activated in February 2018, a month or so after my opponent left the position. So the notion, again, trying to transfer her record, my opponent's record, saying that somehow that we're putting CVS in the headlines. My opponent is putting CVS in the headlines because she decided to run for governor. And she feels as though that her record is not open to the public's eye. She just talked about this full disclosure. She's not providing full disclosure. So CVS is an important company, and we're going to continue to work with them. Hmm. We've also brought in 37,000 private sector jobs from the governor. We have expanded the maritime defense with dozens of companies. I met with FM Global. They needed us to do some things. They just invested in a headquarters in downtown Providence to stabilize them. I worked with Citizens Bank when they came to me and they said they needed X, Y, and Z, and we gave them X, Y, and Z to keep them here. Fidelity has grown by 3,000 jobs. Quonset has grown by 3,000 jobs. This notion that you put all your eggs in one basket, we've done that as a state. We call it 38 studios. You put all your eggs in one basket. Yes, Hasbro decided to leave. 700 jobs. We have, at $37,000, do the math. 37,000 jobs, do the math. We've probably 30 times covered that potential loss that's coming in. And by the way, many of the Pitt families, they may go up to Boston, they may not. They are here in the state. We're going to find jobs for them if they decide to stay. And my record on the economy is virtually second to none relative to job growth and also raising incomes right now. We just had two life sciences companies come in. There was no life science hub before I showed up, right? We had just two, Organogenesis, $100 million investment up in Smithfield right now. Hundreds of jobs are going to be over $100,000. We had another company that Nimbusys, that we just announced they're going to take the top floor of the CIC building downtown Providence, 30,000 square feet, bringing in 240 jobs, average pay at $200,000. These are the facts. My opponent wants to talk about Hasbro and the bridge.
1: No,
3: the bridge is being taken care of, and Hasbro, look, That decision was made. They're actually a shrinking footprint. They couldn't even promise us the number of jobs that we needed to have to put in the programs we have. And God bless them. They're a good company. They've been here for a long time. They decided to leave. But we didn't just stop our progress. We're bringing in companies right now. So
0: thank you, Governor.
3: The facts are the facts.
0: You're listening to the Bartholomew Town WPRO Democratic primary debate for Governor of Rhode Island. Back after this.
4: I'm Bill Haberman in the Rye High Home Improvement Specialist News Center. The governor snubbing Joe Shikarchi for the state Supreme Court, nominating instead Luis Matos to the high bench. Shikarchi's efforts to jump to the Supreme Court, the subjects of an Ethics Commission appeal. In WPR Sports, Red Sox will try to snap a four-game skid at Toronto against the Blue Jays. Yankees will look to make a two straight wins over the Mariners tonight in the Bronx. I'm Bill Haberman, WPRO News. Got the latest on the highways coming up and the AccuWeather forecast, which is next.
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6: 195 West from the Mass border to Warren Ave. Going to take you 10 minutes. Angles for 95 North from Jefferson Boulevard to 195. 195 East from 95 to Gano is stop and go. Angles for 95 South from Smithfield Ave. to Point Street. Route 4 North between South County Trail and 95 is 10 minutes. 495 North in Mansfield from 140 to 95 is 5 minutes. And the same goes for 24 South in Raynham from 495 to 140. I'm John Laurenti with you right now, traffic.
5: From the Seascape Yard Guard Weather Center.
7: Thunderstorm in spots late, otherwise clouds tonight's low 68. Sun and clouds, a thunderstorm in spots tomorrow, humid. High Thursday, 83. Tomorrow night, low 61 to 66. 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
1: The first Rhode Island Democratic gubernatorial candidate forum is in the books, but the conversation is just beginning. 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
2: Welcome back in to the Bartholomewtown WPRO debate in the Democratic primary for governor of Rhode Island. Governor Dan McKee and Helena Bonanno Foulkes in studio here at WPRO with me, Bill Bartholomew. 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
3: What would it look like in a Foulkes administration going forward now in terms of how do you manage this project? And if it does come out that there was some kind of connection here, that there was a scheme that even though it's a third party scenario, the NBA, the Clippers, it's not Rhode Island. Do you feel comfortable being involved in that kind of scheme if, in fact, it comes out that that's the case?
4: And
3: I think that's an important qualification.
5: That's a big jump.
3: That's where we're setting the tone right now.
5: The innuendo that's going to get floated by my opponent here. That didn't happen.
3: That is the political issue.
5: So we want to have professional athletes invest their dollars in the state of Rhode Island, line them up. Because I would be happy to bring him in. But let's get back to the...
3: Ms. Foulkes, on the stadium as currently constituted.
6: I think the issue at the time, and still, Governor, is that I have no problem with professional athletes, and I love soccer. But I think the state, if it's going to put out $117 million over the next 30 years, should know who every single investor is. And that's really the issue, is the lack of transparency. And the fact that Governor, you're sitting at courtside seats with the head of the soccer club and two other state employees, and you sort of say you invited yourself and you didn't really know Kawhi Leonard was an investor. That makes no sense to me. At no point did Brett Johnson say to you, oh yeah, Kawhi loves soccer and he's an investor in Rhode Island. I just don't think that feels true.
5: So you're calling me a liar, Helena?
6: I would like to see the receipts.
5: You've done that more than once.
3: But beyond the specifics here, the issue you're real raising, whether or not this story trues out as is, because if it doesn't, it's just a thing that happened. There's no political story if this doesn't turn into a scheme, right? But beyond that, you're saying that any project the state gets involved in, you would publish the name of any, and there would be no silent investors.
6: Right.
3: Would that include at the corporate level where a corporation with anonymity could invest in projects? Would you require disclosure of all human beings involved in
6: projects?
3: Yes,
6: every investor should be disclosed. And I also would lean on people who are smarter than me. I've always said, I want to surround people who are smarter than me. When the governor and Commerce were putting this deal together, I think they could have leaned into people who wanted to get a better deal for the state. And that's all I'm saying. I think that if you had taken more time to do that, the people of Rhode Island would have had a really nice soccer stadium for less money and more housing.
3: Could we have gotten a better deal?
5: By the way, we put into the transaction that we can buy it out in 10 years. It's not going to be $117 million. It's going to be significantly less than that. We float the numbers out on a 30-year amortization schedule as if you were going to pay for your house on a principal and interest over 30 years. We did the right thing. I did not turn my back on Pawtucket. I will not turn my back on Pawtucket. My opponent wants to distract a silly story about me attending a basketball game and then drumming up this whole conspiracy level. Look, she doesn't want to talk about her money went into a Trump victory fund. She doesn't want to talk about money going to McConnell, Senator McConnell, who rigged the Supreme Court and took away the Roe versus Wade from the women in this country and the women in this state. She doesn't want to talk about that. What she wants to talk about is I go to a basketball game. I like basketball. I went to a basketball game. End of story. I paid for my ticket. I'll make that disclosure. It's a shame right now, quite frankly, in this state that I go to a game, I pay for a ticket, and I have to disclose that ticket. But that's what happens when you're governor, by the way. What happens when you're governor, Helena, is that you're an open book, and you have to show it over and over again. And I've done that over and over again to do the work that I'm doing. But, yeah, you do not want to disclose that you put your money into a PAC that went into a Trump victory fund, that your money went into Senator McConnell's pocket to as he's rigging the Supreme Court to take away our rights on the Supreme Court. So you want to talk about a basketball game? Let's talk about that.
3: Your response, Ms. Folks.
6: Well, I do look forward to seeing the receipt from both you and the two state employees for the basketball game, because I think those tickets could have been anywhere between $5,000 and $10,000 each. As far as your lie about me and Trump, I've said from the beginning, I think Trump is a despicable human being and the worst president we've ever had. I have never given a dime to Donald Trump, and the governor knows that. So that is a whole bunch of lies.
3: Why do you continue to repeat that?
5: The money, Helena Folks' money, went into a political PAC, and that political PAC donated to a Trump victory fund.
6: At which company are you talking about, Governor?
5: At CVS. And then also CVS. The money that Home Depot, the PAC there as well, went into MAGA candidates as well.
6: Okay, so that's so important. I want to talk about both of those.
3: Let's go back to respond to both of those. Ms. Folks,
6: so
3: please.
6: At Home Depot, I did donate to the PAC at Home Depot. Yep. At Home Depot, we were allowed to dedicate our funds to a particular party. Every year I donated, I checked off the box to only give my money to Democrats. At CVS, I had no control over the PAC money. I was the head of the retail business, no involvement in the PAC. So you're really, again, attacking CVS, which is fine. And those are just the facts, and it's important for people to know.
3: So you've never donated to Donald Trump or the Trump campaign
6: individually, or
3: through a PAC?
6: In no way. And plus the fact I donated to Kamala Harris and was very proud to support her in the last election. So people know this, and this is just a diffusion.
5: It's a fact. The money went into a PAC that she put money into that went to a Trump victory fund.
6: So you're criticizing CVS again. That's fine, Governor.
5: No, I'm not criticizing CVS.
6: Yes, you are.
5: I'm criticizing you for not saying that that was the wrong thing to do. You should be out there saying you should not be putting money into a PAC, a victory PAC for President Trump that was causing us problems on our SNAP benefits, ICE coming in, the ACA in terms of the work that's happened there. I had to go to court with the Attorney General and to keep Revolution Wind alive. Look, President Trump is not a friend of this state, and he's causing some serious problems for us across the board. Your money went into a Trump victory fund by way of a PAC. You should be saying, give me my money back, because that money should not have gone to the Trump victory fund.
3: All right. So let's talk about, we have just a few minutes left, keeping these questions tight on ICE, Ms. Folks. What would you do about ICE in Rhode Island as governor? Would you, for example, if ICE violated the polling place provision that the governor just signed, that you can't be within 200 feet of a polling place if you're an ICE official, would you instruct the state police to engage with ICE?
6: Yeah, ICE is terrorizing Americans. ICE is, what's going on under Donald Trump is horrendous. ICE is killing innocent Americans. And I will do everything I can to make the people of Rhode Island feel safe. People are staying home right now. It's hurting businesses. Kids aren't going to school. It is a really terrible time. I have a friend who's been in this country 25 years trying to get legal status. He was taken by ICE on the courthouse steps. He has three grown children and a grandchild here. That is the wrong thing to be doing, and I will do everything in my power to protect Rhode
3: Islanders. That your powers would include the National Guard and the state police. Would you instruct them to intervene in a scenario where federal agents were engaged with a civilian or anybody else, for that matter? Would you instruct the state police to get involved?
6: I will, because if they're doing things that are illegal on the court steps and places they shouldn't be, then we have to protect the people.
3: Governor, you haven't taken that type of step yet. No, there hasn't been any known confrontation between state police or National Guard and ICE. If it came down to it, in order to enforce what you just signed,
5: they're on my direction. I meet with the state police, the National Guard, and the emergency management on this very issue. And that's why I signed the four bills that went through in terms of like putting larger circumferences around the voting areas, as well as protecting people at the courts. Good thing we had a judge step up when that young man was being detained by ICE. Otherwise, who knows where that man would be? You talk about personal friends. I have a young man that went to the school that I started, right? We haven't even talked about education really thoroughly here. He was in this country at 1 year old. He approached me and my staff and said, I just got a notice that I have to leave this country. And I actually met him at one of the World Cup events in Central Falls. And he said, look, I'll do anything for you, Governor, in terms of you help me get an education. By the way, he's out of college now, owns a home, and they're asking him to leave this country. And we stepped in to make sure that didn't happen. So, yeah, this is a problem. Trump's a problem. Look, he's a problem. When the government shutdown happened in this fall, who stepped forward and make sure that every SNAP benefit was paid to the families and the people that deserve it? I did. I made sure that that happened. And yet he was denied, making a political issue out of food, which is unforgivable as far as I'm concerned. Right now I had to put in the budget millions and millions of dollars, by the way, millions of dollars, to offset, costs that are coming our way, because of healthcare costs, helping 20,000 people keep their healthcare in my budget as well. So yeah, Trump's a problem and we have to deal with it. But at the same point in time, we got to protect the people that are being, profiled in an unconstitutional way.
3: Thank you, Governor. Before we get to our closing statements here, Ms. Folks, just lastly on the bulwark against Trump, which I think is the discussion we're having right now. What does that look like for you beyond just simply potentially deploying the state police in a confrontation with ICE if need be?
6: Well, Trump's a bully. You know, he's like a seventh grade boy who just gets away with what he wants to do. And he's terrorizing not only Americans, but this the world we live in today. The war in Iran is jacking up gas prices and cost of groceries. So it's very hard. I tell people all the time, this is why elections matter. We really have to replace him. But in the meantime, we need strong governors now more than ever. Now even more than 4 years ago, we need a really strong governor. And we know we need governors who will team up together and work with other governors of New England states. And I do know how to do that. I have great relationships with other governors in New England, and I look forward to serving the people of Rhode Island because it's a scary time, and we need a governor who really protects us.
3: Thank you, Ms. Folks. Let's go to closing remarks here. If we could, 60 seconds. Governor McKee.
5: One, but you can have another one if you like.
3: Governor, you're first.
5: No, I'm last.
3: You coin bounced your way, so you went first, and now you'll go first again. Okay.
5: I'm happy to go. Yeah. I'm happy to go right now. Look, this election does matter. Mm-hmm. I'm with the people, and voters should be very concerned about the corporate interests that my opponent represents. That's who's bankrolling her campaign, and that's who she's going to be working for. I'm working for the people. Like I said, I grew up in a boys' club. My wife Susan and I met in high school, married 52 years. We have grandkids right now. We want our education to work, and I'm probably the best education person that's ever been in the office, in a governor's office, and I got the background to prove it. My energy program's going to save billions of dollars, millions and millions of dollars. My opponent's energy program is actually going to cost people money. People need to know that. My housing plan is working. Millions of dollars. I'd like to know whether my opponent is actually going to vote for the bond that's put on, $120 million for more funding for our housing. The housing is working. My opponent's plan for housing is a house of cards. It'll fall apart because it can't even be funded because she wants to use the very money

0: as I'm governor, that's exactly what it's going to be.
1: All right, Miss Folks?
2: Well, for far too long, people are really feeling priced out of this state, and they don't feel like they have a governor who's working for them. It's very stressful out there, and we need a governor who can really deliver for the people of Rhode Island. Under Dan McKee's leadership, we have 50th in the country in our economy, 50th in bridges and roads, 50th in housing production, and yet we're the fifth highest cost of living state in this country. So the numbers aren't adding up. People are hurting. We need a governor who's going to take action on behalf of them. My housing plan will build 20,000 new housing units that really work for middle-class families, all families in this state. We've got to start doing much, much more. And the millionaire's tax can be dedicated to that and really make a difference for Rhode Islanders. I know that people are ready for change. They say it to me all the time. It's a tough time out there. This is a man who's been a politician for 30 years, a lieutenant governor, a governor for 12 years now. And people are hurting, and they're looking forward for change, and I'm ready to serve them.
1: Thank you both for being here today. Really appreciate it.
3: Hey, Bill.
1: I know
3: Thank
1: the voters
3: you.
1: Do as well. Helena Bonanno, folks,
2: you.
1: Governor McKee. I'm Bill Bartholomew. This is the Bartholomewtown WPRO Democratic Primary Gubernatorial Forum.
4: 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I'm Bill Bartholomew.
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6: Crews are dealing with an accident right now, 295 North in North Attleboro at Route 1. The three lanes are blocked. The breakdown lane is getting by. We have a disabled vehicle, 95 South at 195. 195 East from 95 to Gaina is stop and go. 195 West from the Mass border to Taunton Ave is heavy. 95 North is the same from Route 10 to 195. 95 South from Smithfield Ave to 195 is a 5-minute ride. Route 4 North from South County Trail to 95 is 10 minutes. I'm John Laurenti with your Right Now Traffic.
5: From the Seascape Yard Guard Weather Center.
7: Thunderstorm in spots late, otherwise clouds. Tonight's low 68. Sun and clouds, a thunderstorm in spots tomorrow. Humid, high Thursday 83. Tomorrow night, low 61 to 66. 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
6: Gillette Stadium hosted World Cup games, which meant out went the artificial turf, in went grass. Once the World Cup ends, out goes the grass, in goes artificial turf. The NFL and the NFL Players Association found the new turf that replaced the grass, that replaced the old turf, was non-compliant with their mutually agreed to standards. So this week, as a preseason game looms on Thursday night, they are installing a second new artificial surface at Gillette Stadium post-World Cup. And I just feel like the whole thing should be a bigger deal than it is.
7: Yeah, good.
6: Especially because if this one's non-compliant, there isn't going to be a game on Thursday night. And we've seen that before at least twice over the last 25 years where preseason games were just scrapped because the field didn't comply with the standards.
7: Yeah.
8: Well, there better be a Patriots game tomorrow night because we won't be here. Welcome back to the Kevin Mack Sports Hour here on WPRO and 790 The Score. 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
6: From ABC News, I'm Dave Packer. A deadly crash of a U.S. Army Apache helicopter near Fort Hood, Texas this afternoon. Two crew members killed.
7: We don't have specifics of whether it was on a training mission to or from the base, but what we do have is confirmation from the Bell County Sheriff's Department that there were two individuals aboard and that both individuals are deceased.
6: ABC's Louis Martinez, a 17-year-old boy facing murder charges after his mother and 14-year-old brother were found dead in the family's Acton, Massachusetts home. District Attorney Marion Ryan says Arjun Aravind was arrested this morning after he allegedly fled the scene Tuesday.
8: The investigation has so far shown that Arjun had recently been demonstrating some concerning behavior, including using the internet and ChatGPT to make searches for theoretical ideas or fantasy stories regarding the killing of his family.
6: Minneapolis police say two members of one family were stabbed to death while their other children were at an home daycare. Minnesota Police Chief Brent Johnson.
9: Our response was due to a parent of one of the daycare children who had arrived to drop off their children.
6: Police say a man stabbed and killed a woman and a young child that was believed to be his child before turning a gun on himself. None of the other children at the daycare were harmed. A grand jury indictment unsealed today charging Nick Reiner with the murder of his parents, legendary actor and director Rob Reiner, and his wife Michelle. Reiner pleaded not guilty. A shooting at a Georgia high school today, leaving one student injured. Houston County Sheriff Matt Moulton.
10: The suspect is a 14-year-old ninth grade student at Warner Robins High School. And the victim was also a ninth grade student at Warner Robins High School.
6: The suspect in custody, victim's injuries don't appear to be life-threatening. President Trump announcing that White House Press Secretary Karoline Leavitt stepping down from the role at the end of...
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16: 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Welcome to the Money Talk Show. 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It is a pleasure to be here on the air. For, God, 30-something years the show has been on the air. I haven't been doing it that long, but I've been lucky enough to be a part of this team that has been doing it for that long. 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You can even drop us a line. If you got a question or topic you'd like us to cover, you can reach us there. We also have a Money Talk hotline. If you want to leave us a voice message with a question, you can reach us at 401-587-7692. You can leave a question. We'll play it. Actually, play your message here on the air. Tonight, I would like to speak to all of the do-it-yourself investors out there. I know there's a lot of them out there. I've met them over the years. And it can be done. You don't have to hire someone to manage your portfolio for you. It can be done. But the question is it worth it? Do you want to spend the time and the energy and researching this stuff and going through it? Because it's important. Obviously, it's your life savings in many cases. But I kind of use the analogy of a car. I don't touch my car. If something's wrong with my car, I bring it to my mechanic, who I've known a long time and I trust. I outsource that, so it's not something I have to think about or worry about. And I think managing your money and your investments can be the same way. If you're not into it, there's no shame in saying I'm paying someone to do this. And people pay people to do things all the time that have less consequences, to be honest with you. Taxes, another one. I don't do my own taxes. I pay someone to do my taxes because they have the expertise and I don't. Even though I do know a lot about taxes from my business and my work. But I still would rather pay a professional to do that job. So if you are going to do this yourself, let's just talk about some of the things that you really want to keep in mind, right? You're certainly going to lower your cost. If you're working with a money manager, you're going to be paying probably around 1% of the portfolio every year in costs. You're going to have more control, more flexibility around it. But you really want to set some expectations here. And as I said, it can work, but you want to really avoid a few common traps that we're going to go over here. So you really need to be comfortable with the market's ups and downs. If you're losing sleep at night because the portfolio is down, you should not be doing this yourself. You have to be willing to follow a plan even when the headlines are scary. You can't go in and sell your stocks because you think stocks are going to go down. That's not how you do it. And also understand that sometimes boring often means beats brilliant investing. Some of the best investors that have ever lived are just buy and hold, and they never sold. That can happen. Some of the red flags I think that would indicate that you probably shouldn't be doing this yourself: if you're checking your portfolio every day, if you're making changes based on the news or a friend's tip, if you confuse activity with progress, there's a good one. I think that's a red flag as well. Sometimes doing nothing is the best answer when it comes to investing. And that can be hard to understand. And most times in life, right, if you don't make a change and you expect the same outcomes, that's the definition of insanity, right? As Albert Einstein once said. But in investing, it's kind of the opposite. If you've got an investment that's down 20%, but it's diversified and you believe in it and you think it has a long track record, yeah, the best thing to do is probably nothing. And that sometimes is counterintuitive. So some of the common problems that I find that people have when they're trying to do this themselves is that they don't really have a strategy here. There's no target allocation. How much should you have in stocks? How much should you have in bonds? What about alternatives like commodities? Should I own that? Those kind of stuff. And there's no rules around rebalancing. How often are you going to do that? And you don't need to rebalance daily or monthly or even quarterly. I mean, there are a lot of studies out there that show even if you just rebalance once a year, it doesn't really make a difference as long as you're doing it at least once a year. Now, if you're trying to rebalance and time it, that's different. And I'm not saying that's a bad strategy, but you really need to go into it knowing what you're doing and having a clear, almost a written strategy, I would suggest. You know, a portfolio without a plan is just a collection of guesses, in my opinion. Why am I investing? When do I need the money? That's a great question to ask yourself. How much risk can I actually tolerate? And how do I measure the risk? It's another great question to ask. But typically, when do you need the money is a great question to ask. That is the time horizon concept. The closer you are to the horizon needing the money, the less aggressive you should be with the money. In fact, I just had a conversation with a client who says, you know, I'm probably going to need to buy a car. I got an inspection coming up. I don't know if I'm going to pass it. If it fails the inspection, I'm just going to buy a new car. And I said, okay, well, as soon as you come to the conclusion that you're going to need to buy a car, tell me, even if you think it's going to be 3 months from now, because we want to take that money and put it in cash. Because 3 months is not a long time. In fact, 2 years is not a long time when it comes to the stock market. Now, 2 years is more appropriate for other types of investments. Maybe bonds could be an appropriate investment if you've got a short time horizon, like 2 or 3 years. But certainly not if it's less than a year. It should be in cash, CDs. That is the appropriate allocation for that short of a time horizon. Now, there are behavioral traps that really kill returns, and one of them is chasing performance. You know, buying what just went up is a good example of that. The opposite can be tough, too, if you're trying to catch a falling knife, as they say, right? Oh, this thing's down 30%. This has got to be the bottom. Not necessarily. In fact, you're probably better off buying something that's on the way up in most cases. I mean, think about it. Like the U.S. stock market, 80% of the time is trending up. Sometimes it trends down, but most of the time it trends up. And there are plenty of studies that show investing at all-time highs when it comes to a broad index like the U.S. stock market is not a bad strategy. It's not. Overtrading is another behavioral trap that can happen if you've just too many moves. Recognizing too many taxes, especially if you're in a non-retirement account, right? And when you make these changes, you're going to incur taxes. It's different when it's in an IRA or 401k because you can make changes and there are no taxes owed. This is something that comes up in my line of work a lot because I have clients who have IRAs and I have clients who have taxable accounts. And we do a lot more trading and rebalancing. The rebalancing is almost kind of autopilot in the IRAs, but not in taxable accounts. We're not going to be just blindly rebalancing because that's going to create taxable events for the client. So you got to be really careful with taxes when you're managing money outside of retirement accounts. How about what should you really focus on instead of those things, right? Some of the high impact things I think that are basic that you should be focusing on, the asset allocation matters more than picking stocks. If you're trying to identify individual securities to buy, wow, good luck. Good luck. I don't even do that. Now, I'm a lot more interested in talking about the different asset classes that you can own and being as diversified as possible. And they could be owning a passive index or an active manager. And I think there are certain areas where one is more appropriate than the other. And I'll talk about that more in a minute. But don't forget about costs, fees, and taxes. They compound just like returns. If you've got a fund with a 0.5% expense ratio versus a 1% expense ratio, okay, on a one-year basis, it doesn't make a whole lot of a difference. But if you're owning that thing for 10 years, yeah, that's going to make a big difference if they both have the same rate of return. Now, the after fees return is always what you want to be focusing on. But if a fund has an expense ratio of 1.5%, you know, you really got to wonder, why is that? It may be justified, but it may not. And that's one of the hardest things to figure out if you're a do-it-yourself investor. These are the kind of things that you really have to study. Because that can get really, really complicated. But I always recommend just low-cost index funds are the best way to go if you're doing this yourself, and rebalance once or twice a year. Automate contributions whenever possible. If you're putting money into the account, really, just on a monthly basis, you want money going into that. Don't trust yourself to say, oh, yeah, when my checking account gets to this level, I'll put some money into the account. No. Just like a 401k, right? Comes out of your paycheck every 2 weeks, out of sight, out of mind. You don't think about it. That's how you want to be contributing to any kind of savings plan, is on autopilot. Pay yourself first. That's what that means. That's, if you've ever heard that expression, it means putting the money in the accounts before you pay all your other bills and that kind of stuff. So some of the times where I think the do-it-yourself investing kind of stops making sense, and these aren't hard and fast rules, but if you're getting close to retirement, it's a lot easier to manage money when you're buying versus selling. If you are a forced seller, meaning you now need to draw money out of the account to fund your lifestyle, it is a much different ball game than the accumulation phase when you are working and putting money into the account. It's a very, very different ball game. If you're selling a business, that can be a time where you got a huge chunk of money. What do you do with it? If you inheritance, same thing. Big chunks of money come to you. What should I do with the money? How should I invest it? If you've never looked at investing ever, all these things we're talking about you've never thought of before, and then all of a sudden you get handed a big chunk of money and you say, oh, I'm going to do this myself. I don't know about that. I'm not sure you can learn everything that I'm talking about in a matter of, you know, months or weeks. It can make a lot more sense if you're younger and you're contributing to your 401k and buying the S&P 500 and learning along the way as you grow, as you get older. But if you've never done this before, never even thought about this, and you're approaching retirement and now you're going to start thinking about doing this on your own, I have some reservations about that. I'm not going to lie. All right, so some other things we can talk about here that are kind of more nuanced and specific to the investment categories here. Like I mentioned, asset classes, right? Stocks, bonds, cash, alternatives, they're all different. They all carry their own types of risk, right? So stocks are going to be the most volatile typically, although depending on what kind of alternatives you're talking about, they can be just as volatile too. But stocks, I like passive index funds for stocks all day long for the most part. When you start to venture into other areas, like smaller areas, like small cap stocks, or if you're going international, emerging markets, those kind of things, index funds I'm not terribly against, but I would like to see it paired with an active manager. Or just use an active manager in those areas, in my opinion. If you've got employer stock in your 401k, there's something to consider. How much employer stock should you have? This is a question that comes up a lot for clients, and they ask my opinion. And I say, hey, you know more about this company than I do. You know more about the prospects, about the cash flows probably, and how well the company could do. If you're not sure, then the rule of thumb is 10%. Don't own more than 10% of your company stock in your 401k. That's kind of where I fall down on that situation. Some of the other things to think about are volatility measurements. How bumpy is the ride in the investment? And why do higher returns often come with more volatility is a great question to ask as well. But the two main measurements that I want to focus on right now are standard deviation and beta. So standard deviation, the higher the number, the more volatile, the more bumpy it's going to be. And usually we're looking at the standard deviation of monthly returns over a 2, 3, 4, 5 year period. The S&P 500 has a standard deviation, I think, of like probably right around 20 or something like that. The bond market's far less, probably like 6 or 7 standard deviation. Although the bond market has gone through times where it was higher. Beta is another measurement of risk, but you have to know what you're being compared to. Beta is a relative measure. It takes the volatility of the investment and compares it with another benchmark, for example. So if you're looking at a large cap growth fund, if it has a beta of 1.2, probably means it's got 20% more volatility than the S&P 500, which is probably its benchmark. All right, we're going to take a quick break, but call our hotline if you got questions on what I'm just talking about. Leave a message and we'll play your message on the air. 401-587-7692 is our Money Talk hotline. I am Nathan Beauvais. We'll take a quick break, but be...
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5: 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Leave a message and we'll play it live on the air. All right. I want to talk about the unicorn of financial planning, and that is the health savings account. And there's a lot of confusion, misunderstandings about this account, and I wanted to talk about why it is so special and why it's so unique. Well, to start, the HSA is the only investment vehicle where when you put the money in, you get a tax deduction, and when you take the money out for qualified medical expenses, and we'll talk about that more in a minute, what those are, when you take the money out, you take it out tax-free. So it's like an IRA, a traditional IRA on the way in, and like a Roth IRA on the way out. It's pretty unique. It's the only account that does that. And it is an investment vehicle, meaning you can have lots of different types of investments inside HSAs. And the one of the biggest misconceptions about it, I think, or not misconceptions, but misuse, is that people put money in their HSAs and then treat it like a health bank account. And so like if I have an expense coming up, oh, I better take out of my HSA. Not necessarily. Not necessarily. If you can pay it out of pocket, if you have money in the bank and the cash, I would do that first before you take it out of the HSA. Now, we'll talk about more of that in a minute. But I just kind of want to go over first here the basics of HSAs and why they're so important. Now, the big caveat to HSAs is you have to have what's called a high deductible health plan. If you don't have a high deductible health plan, then you can't contribute to an HSA. You can still have an HSA. So if you were contributing all for a couple of years and then you switched employers and now you don't have that type of health plan, you can still have the HSA. You can still keep the money invested. You just can't contribute to it. That's the main catch here. Now, what's a high deductible health plan? I'm glad you asked. So for 2026, minimum deductible is $1,700 for individuals and $3,400 for families, and the maximum out-of-pocket is $8,500 for an individual and $17,000 for family. Those were sort of increased since last year, a modest increase with inflation. They go up every year. So all these levels go up every year. So again, HSA, you need a high deductible health plan to do it. And as I mentioned, you got that triple tax advantage, right? Tax deduction on the way in, tax-free growth, tax-free withdrawals from medical expenses on the way out. And it's sort of like a 401k on the way in and a Roth IRA on the way out. So it's sort of the HSA is the only account that gives you a tax break on the way in and the way out. That's the way to think about it. Now, the typical behavior with an HSA is you contribute the money and then you spend it almost immediately on current expenses. So you maybe put the money in and then 6 months later you got a medical expense, you take the money out. A better strategy is to pay the medical expenses out of pocket and let the HSA grow and compound because it's real powerful because it's tax-free. And then, this is the key here, you can reimburse yourself years later. This is sort of like the stealth IRA strategy, but you got to have those receipts. So here's how this would work. Let's say you had, some kind of injury or whatever. You had to buy crutches. Okay. Keep the receipt. Pay it out of pocket. And now, 10 years later, you take the distribution out of the HSA and you have the receipts to show for it. It doesn't matter that the expense was incurred 10 years ago. You can still take the money out of the account as long as you have the proof that you actually had that expense at some point. Pretty cool. So they're good long-term vehicles. Any kind of tax-deferred vehicle is a good long-term investment vehicle. Now, the big catch with the HSAs that's really cool is that after age 65, you can take the money out for anything. It's just if it's a non-medical expense, it's taxed like an IRA, but it's still tax-free for those qualified medical expenses. Healthcare is obviously one of the largest retirement expenses, especially if you're retiring before 65, before Medicare age, and you're going to buy health insurance in the open market. I mean, for some people, when we're doing financial planning, I'm assuming $1,000 a month per person. So a married couple, it's $2,000 a month in insurance premiums before Medicare. It's really expensive. In fact, that's the number one reason people keep working through their early 60s is because of the cost of healthcare and that they get it through their employer. Your HSA can quietly become your healthcare retirement fund if you do it right, you play your cards right, you start early. But again, you got to have that high deductible health plan. That is one of the keys here that trips a lot of people up. And many people don't know that, and they just contribute to it anyway. And there's no one telling you not to do it. And that's how a lot of taxes work. It's a self regulatory type of deal. Taxes work, like I said, taxes work the same way. You know, if you had some income and you didn't claim it, it's possible the IRS may never reach out to you because they didn't know it. If it's a 1099 situation, you get 1099, the IRS gets 1099, then yeah, and you don't claim it, you probably will get flagged for it. But there are many types of situations where the IRS doesn't get any information on your income, and you have to, it's the honor system, believe it or not. That's how a lot of taxes work. All right, so who should consider maximizing their HSA? High earners who can afford out-of-pocket costs, people already maxing out 401ks, IRAs, if you're maxing out retirement accounts, this is a great option. Healthy individuals with low annual medical usage. It's less ideal for those who need frequent care and can't cash flow expenses. That's who should probably stay away from this. Now, I mentioned qualified medical expenses, co-pays, deductibles, laboratory fees, surgery, chiropractic treatments, acupuncture, psychiatric care, vision and dental, eyeglasses, contact lenses can all come from HSAs. Equipments like crutches I mentioned, bandages, hearing aids, prescription drugs, insulin. Some common non-qualified expenses would be like cosmetic surgery, funeral expenses, hair transplants, teeth whitening. Like, you can't use those. And expenses can't be covered by your insurance. So that's double dipping. You can't do that either. Over-the-counter items include medicines, but must be for medical care to be eligible. Now, the funds spent on non-qualified expenses are subject to income tax and a 20% penalty if you're under that age 65. Once you get over 65, then it's just taxable and that 20% penalty disappears. All right, so for 2026, what are we looking at? How much can you actually contribute to these plans? Well, if you have self-coverage only, you can contribute $4,400 into an HSA. If you have family coverage, you can do $8,750. And if you're over 55, you can add an extra $1,000 to both of those numbers. And those limits went up about $100, $200 last year. But 7.3 million Americans currently enrolled in a bronze and catastrophic plans can now use their HSAs. They're able to open an HSA, which is new. They weren't able to do that prior to 2026 and the One Big Beautiful Bill that was passed in the summer of last year, in 2025, changed that. So now if you're enrolled in a bronze or catastrophic plan through the Affordable Care Act marketplace, then you can now qualify to contribute to an HSA. The One Big Beautiful Bill also makes direct primary care arrangements eligible for HSA participation, something long requested by advocates on value-based care. Under the new rules, you can contribute to an HSA even if you have a direct primary care plan, as long as monthly fees stay under $150 for individuals and $300 for families. Use your HSA to reimburse the direct primary care membership fees, which are now classified as qualified medical expense. So this happened to me recently. I'm paying now a annual fee to my primary care physician. It's not a lot, but I could technically use an HSA for that. But I wouldn't do that. I would let the HSA grow and pay it out of pocket because it wasn't a lot of money. All right.
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4: All right, welcome back to the show. It is History Night on the program. So tonight we're going to pick up a conversation we left off at last week. If you listened to the show, we talked about the rise of Standard Oil and John Rockefeller. Tonight we're going to talk about the demise and the fall of the monopoly that was Standard Oil. I'm joined again by Dan Soa to talk about this interesting topic. Dan, let me ask you a question. You an Amazon customer? You use Amazon?
5: No, who isn't?
4: Yeah,
5: I mean, half the products in my house are from Amazon. Yeah.
4: How often does the Amazon truck show up at your house?
5: Daily.
4: Oh, come on.
5: Maybe 3 days a week, if I'm being fair.
4: Let me ask you this now. Do you think Amazon is a monopoly?
5: I mean, I think of them as a monopoly, sure. I mean, how many businesses were put out by the rise of Amazon, you know?
4: Yeah, sure. Yeah, I mean, retail, you cannot really be a small retail company these days, unless you're selling clothing, I guess. But other than that,
5: or unless you're selling products through Amazon.
4: Yeah, right. True. So yeah, they're all small businesses that do sell on Amazon, but certainly they must be influenced by the will of Amazon and the way they price goods and services.
5: Right.
4: But you'll notice that there's never been any talks or antitrust laws violations, you know, accusing Amazon of violating those antitrust laws ever. There has been some talk lately about antitrust laws when it comes to like Google, I've heard, that kind of stuff.
5: Right.
4: But it's funny how antitrust laws, I mean, they really are at the whims of the current politics of the country.
5: Right.
4: You know, you think about Microsoft in the late 90s, you know, was sued by the Department of Justice for antitrust violations, but that didn't really do much to them. AT&T in the late 80s was forced to divest. That was one of the biggest ones that had to be broken up.
5: And if you have the wrong political forces going on, in our current case with Amazon, why would they want to shut them down?
4: Well, people love Amazon,
5: right? They're so popular.
4: Not everybody loves like YouTube, for example. Me, I hate YouTube. I can't stand it. My kids watch it, and I hate it too.
5: My kids love it.
4: Yeah, right, exactly. But I can't stand it. But Amazon, on the other hand, I love. I use that all the time. It's convenient. They do a great job. I mean, so
5: I don't love their labor practices, but
4: no, you know, that's true. But at the end of the day, it's really about the consumer. The antitrust laws are about protecting the consumer, and if the consumer loves the product, it's not going to be a lot of...
5: Kind of a hard sell.
4: Yeah, right. Yeah. So this kind of brings us to our conversation today, which we're going to talk about Standard Oil again. Remember, last month we talked about how Standard Oil rose, and now we're going to talk about how it came to an end with John Rockefeller at the helm. So at this time, Standard Oil was not exactly a favorite among politicians or journalists. In fact, there was a new form of journalism that was taking place called muckraking. And that was the job of journalists to uncover dirty business practices and report them to the news.
5: And now that is just what we call the news.
4: Kind of, yeah. One of America's first great female journalists was Ida Tarbell. She began an expose on Standard Oil in 1899 for McClure's magazine. It was a leading periodical with hundreds of thousands of subscriptions in circulation. Her father was actually in the oil industry and was forced to fold by Standard Oil. He actually tried to persuade his daughter not to write the article on Standard Oil. He feared for her life.
5: Right. And he also feared for the future of the magazine, thinking that it would have no future.
4: Right. Because Standard Oil would just come after them, and they had so much money and power, they could do whatever they wanted. So Ida Tarbell, she met with a guy named H.H. Rogers, who was second in command at that time period, over a two-year period. And Rogers was very open and candid with Tarbell. And I think the idea was Standard Oil wanted to get ahead of this. They knew that this was coming, and they said, hey, let's try to influence this in a positive way and improve our image with the public, which was really not good at the turn of the 20th century.
5: No, and that harkens back to what you said about the consumer right. will drive
4: The antitrust laws. Yeah. So in 1902, McClure's starts running her articles, and it was a major bombshell. It painted Standard Oil and Rockefeller in a very poor light. In fact, one of the quotes from the very first article was, "Mr. Rockefeller has systematically played with loaded dice, and it is doubtful if there has ever been a time since 1872 when he has run a race with a competitor and started fair," end quote. And it talked about the rebates and the drawbacks, which we talked about in the last episode, which were just brutal competition practices where, you know, he was getting paid money, like a rebate from his competitors shipping oil on the railroads. So it was kind of like his competition subsidizing Standard Oil. He was spying on competitors through the railroads, how much oil was being shipped, where it was going, what rates they were paying. The expose ran for 24 months. Then it was published into a book in 1904 called The History of Standard Oil.
5: And, you know, this wasn't the first time they had faced scrutiny from journalism. You know, he had several different examples where, you know, he was under attack, but the length of this and how it came out one different article per month.
4: Oh yeah, drip, drip, drip.
5: I mean, people were anticipating this every month, and it was a whole phenomenon. I mean, it was kind of like you know, you think about watching series now, and everybody's talking about the next Game of Thrones episode.
4: Yeah,
5: coming out.
4: Very
5: this
4: similar.
5: Like Game of Thrones.
4: Yeah, very similar.
5: That's amazing.
4: So Rockefeller responded, you know, after the expose had been written, and he said, "Quote: Things have changed since I was a boy. The world is full of socialists and anarchists. Whenever a man succeeds remarkably in any particular line of business, they jump on him and cry him down." End quote. And they were feeling the competition now from other areas too, from Texas. In 1901, there was a massive oil reserve discovery in Spindletop, which is in the northeastern part of the state. And it was hard to maintain the monopoly with new companies on the ground floor in the new fields. In fact, Standard Oil was viewed as a foreign company in Texas. The Texas businesses, the politicians, the newspapers obsessed with protecting God's wealth in Texas from JDR and Standard Oil.
5: It wasn't the kind of situation where they could just move in like they did in Ohio.
4: Correct.
5: And start taking over. Texas was like another country unto itself.
4: Yeah, they really put up barriers to prevent him from getting into the state.
5: Right.
4: And then there was the pressure the company was feeling from politics. You know, Teddy Roosevelt, the trust buster, was president during this time period, and he was part of a progressive Republican movement. And that kind of sounds like an oxymoron these days, but at that time, it was really the Republicans under Teddy Roosevelt that were pushing for political reform, consumer protection, social justice, those kind of things.
5: And he actually was a supporter of trusts, believe it or not, Roosevelt. What he did not like was companies that grew so big, organizations that grew to a size where they could take advantage of the laws. So that was his main goal. And I mean, you think about him as the trust buster. The trust was basically, in terms of how it was used for businesses, it was developed by Rockefeller. Mm. So of course he's going to be his main target.
4: Yeah, but trusts have been around a long time, but they were for widows and orphans normally, right?
5: If
4: they are today, right? If you wanted to put the money in an account, you're not around anymore, you want to have some control of the money.
5: It had never been applied at this scale. And really, when you think about the protections that it offers an organization like Standard Oil.
4: Right.
5: I mean, it was a no-brainer.
4: It absolutely was a no-brainer. Correct. This is when you know that muckraking journalism started right under Teddy Roosevelt. He pushed for what was called a square deal in his political programs, which is consumer protection and the control of corporations. He said, quote, the representatives of predatory wealth and are guilty of all forms of inequity, from the oppression of wage workers to defrauding the public. This was the president of the United States at the time. He was one of the first guys to talk in this way, first guy that was president to talk in this way. I mean, you'd have to go back to like Andrew Jackson, I think, in the 1830s, who really started to talk differently. You know, when he became president, other people were like, whoa, this guy sounds a lot different than the last guys who've been in here.
5: Yeah.
4: And then you had Teddy Roosevelt, and then you had Trump.
5: Speaking to the people in a way that's going to incite emotion.
4: Yeah.
5: You know?
4: I think those were the big three in American presidential history that really just did things way differently than the guys before them.
5: Absolutely.
4: It was Jackson, Roosevelt, and Trump.
5: Progressives, all of them, yeah.
4: Yeah.
5: That makes sense.
4: Yeah. So in 1903, Congress passed the Ellickson Act, which eliminated railroad rebates. This particularly was targeted at Standard Oil.
5: I mean, and, saw that coming, right?
4: Yeah, the Interstate Commerce Commission was created in 1887. They regulated railroads to ensure fair rates. And they actually put limits, the ICC did, on railroad fares. What do you think that did to railroad stocks?
5: Oh, yeah.
4: Plummeted, right? Because they limited their profitability.
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1: 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The show covers anything from personal finance to the markets that are happening currently. And then on nights like tonight, we talk about history. As Mark Twain once said, history seldom repeats itself, but very often it rhymes. And sometimes some historical perspective can help when it comes to investing. All right, we are talking about history tonight, specifically the oil industry and John Rockefeller and Standard Oil, how this became one of the biggest conglomerates in the world, and then how it came crashing down eventually. But it didn't really come crashing down, of course. The Supreme Court ordered the dissolution of the Standard Oil Trust, but each company went on to grow. And as we'll talk about in this next segment, many of the offspring of the trust-busting decision by the Supreme Court in the 1910s led to the development of the oil companies we know today. You know, whether it's ExxonMobil or Chevron or BP, a lot of these companies eventually became what they are known today, but started as children of the Standard Oil Trust. So let's dive back into this conversation that I had with Dan Sowa right here on the Money Talk Show. So in November of 1906, Roosevelt brings a lawsuit against Standard Oil under the Antitrust Act of 1890 with conspiring to restrain trade. And here's another quote from the book, The Prize, by Daniel Yergin. It's a history of the oil industry. And this is actually more of a quote from Roosevelt, but it says, as the suit progressed, Roosevelt fanned the flames of public outrage. This is now Roosevelt, quote, every measure for honesty in business that has been passed in the last 6 years has been opposed by these men, the president publicly declared. Privately, he told his attorney general that Standard's directors were, quote, the biggest criminals in the country. The War Department announced that it would not buy oil products from the combine. Not to be outdone, Democrats' perennial presidential candidate William Jennings Bryan declared that the best thing that could happen to the country would be to put Rockefeller in jail. So you've got competing people running for president on the Democratic side and the Republican side, both calling for the heads of these guys, basically, you know, putting them in jail.
2: There's no amount of backdoor money that is going to get this guy out of trouble here.
1: Yeah. Well, the funny thing was, you know, eventually the company would be broken up. The trial lasted 2 years. There were 444 witnesses, 1,300 exhibitions, almost 15,000 pages in two volumes. And in 1909, the federal court orders the dissolution of Standard Oil. And Roosevelt wasn't present anymore, but he did quote when the verdict was reached. He said it was, quote, one of the most important triumphs for decency which has ever been won in our country, end quote.
2: Well, there's something that came out of this that changed the way these types of trials had gone for forever. It created a new precedent. Was when the Chief Justice introduced this new principle that the judicial evaluation of restraint of trade under the Sherman Act could be based upon the rule of reason. Now, that didn't exist before. So that gave a lot more latitude, I would say, to deciding, is there a reasonable explanation for this being considered restraint of trade.
1: So, and we also mentioned again, antitrust laws are very subjective and subject to the whims of the political atmosphere and environment at the time. One thing I'll also point out is during this time period, one thing we started to see a lot more were photographs in newspapers. Mm-hmm. Teddy Roosevelt was the first president to ever be recorded, his audio. So if you wanted to, like, you want to hear the voice of Teddy Roosevelt, you could hear it. He was the first president to ever be recorded on audio.
2: Wow.
1: So this, you know, the realities of life in America were changing.
2: Right.
1: And so were the public's view of business and capitalism as well.
2: And I think in a way, the world became a little smaller to the greater public.
1: Absolutely.
2: And that changes people's perspective and their feelings of, hey, I should have a voice in this too. Right.
1: Right. Yeah, absolutely. And that's, I think that's kind of going on today, to be honest with you, with the way the internet works now, social media.
2: Absolutely.
1: It's, my dad always says there's no new news, just new news on old news on new ears.
2: Yeah.
1: So how big was the trust, Dan? You know, when the time of the decree came down,
2: massive.
1: I mean, right? I mean, how big was it exactly?
2: I mean, let's see. They were transported more than 80% of all oil produced in Pennsylvania, Ohio, Indiana, refined 75% of all U.S. crude oil. They are more than half of all the tank cars, which was another innovation of his, by the way. It was amazing. They marketed more than 80% of all domestic kerosene, and they were responsible for more than 80% of all exported kerosene. They sold 90% of lubricants to American railroads. And for as far as byproducts are concerned, 300 million candles with 700 different types. I mean, they had 78 naval steamers and 19 sailors.
1: It was essentially a navy.

0: his personal wealth doubled after the breakup for various reasons. But post, it was actually in 1911.
1: One of the reasons was just not listening to Congress when they came down with a decree and not divesting himself.
0: But. So the, in 1911, they had to break up the company. They were broken into 34 different companies and became Standard Oil of New Jersey, Standard Oil of New York, Ohio, California, Kentucky, and each had rights to the brand name in their regions.
1: Right.
0: This was a hotly debated you know, a problem between the Standard Oil companies who, you know, I have the right to market my company as Standard Oil in this jurisdiction. You don't get your business out of here.
1: Oh, yeah.
0: And so Standard Oil of New Jersey was the largest. They had about half of the net value of the original company. They had rights in New Jersey, Maryland, West Virginia, Virginia, North Carolina, South Carolina, and Washington, D.C. In other states, they could do business, but they couldn't use the name Standard Oil when they did business there. And so that's where the name Esso came from. And you, and people who are of age who maybe remember Esso gas stations, right? E-S-S-O. That is actually the phonetic spelling of the letters S-O.
1: Okay.
0: If you think about how you E S is S and S.
1: Never put that together.
0: That's where that comes from.
1: That's so sneaky.
0: One of their slogans was "Put a tiger in your tank." They had a tiger was their logo back in the 80s and 70s, right? And there were pushback. You know, from many states were forced to use different names. So, like another one was Enco. Humble in the South was one name they used. But later on, they would eventually turn into Exxon in 1973. Although the Esso name was still used overseas. Standard Oil of New York, which had about 9% of the original company, they had rights in New York and the New England states. In other countries, they used the name Socony, which is S-O-C-O-N-Y, right? Standard Oil Company of New York.
1: Yes. Okay.
0: In 1931, they merged with a company called Vacuum. They became Socony Vacuum. And in 1955, they was Socony Mobile Oil Company. And then 1966 was just Mobile Oil Company. And then in 1998, they had the largest merger at the time in the history of corporate America, the ExxonMobil merger, which is also the most ironic merger.
1: You're bringing, you know, two entities of Standard Oil back together.
0: Almost 100 years later, you know, the two companies that were forced to divest came back together in a $73 billion agreement. And, you know, Standard Oil of California then became Chevron, and Standard Oil of Ohio was bought out by BP, British Petroleum. But it's just so funny to me how it's just like a full circle, right?
1: And think about it, majority of the big players in the industry today are still Standard Oil companies.
0: Yes.
1: You know, like,
0: that is still around today. That's right. Okay, that is the Money Talk show for this evening. Thank you for listening tonight and every weeknight at 7 p.m. right here on WPRO. If you like what you hear, you want to check out more, visit our website at soafinancial.com and search Don Soa's Money Talk wherever you get your podcast to hear more from me, Dan, Donna, and the whole team here with the Money Talk show. But until then, have a great evening. We'll talk to you next time. Good night.
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4: Thunderstorm in spots late, otherwise clouds, tonight's low 68. Sun and clouds, a thunderstorm in spots tomorrow, humid. High Thursday, 83. Tomorrow night, low 61 to 66. 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